0: The police department says six people, including two officers, were shot. One person is dead. It happened right outside the Minneapolis Convention Center. According to reports, one officer was shot in the shin, the other in the abdomen. The shooter is down. We'll bring you more information as it comes in.
1: Well, with more rain in the forecast, the city is working to keep toxic runoff from entering our storm drains.
0: They are specifically worried about the ash and debris left behind from the fires and containing it on the properties. Sunny Day is live in one of those neighborhoods. Sunny, what can you tell us about that process?
2: Yeah, so the city is managing stormwater runoff with two steps. The first step is using these wattle bags filled with hay and compost to catch any debris or hazardous material from trickling down driveways into our roads and into our storm drains. The city says they're starting with neighborhoods that rest on an incline because those areas will have stronger streams of water. The wattles don't only serve as a filter, they also help slow down water, making mudslides less of a possibility. So far, they've already placed around 600 wattles in driveways around the city.
3: We wanted to make sure that we were diverting and trying to catch that runoff from those fire damaged areas because it's carrying ash with a lot of toxins in it, debris, and that ash is, first of all, we don't want it in our system because eventually it's going to be in our groundwater and in our swales and eventually possibly our river, but also it's really bad for the infrastructure.
2: Davis told us toxic runoff can harm infrastructure by clogging pipes, which leads to more maintenance. She says when ash and water mix, they turn into a cement-like material. Their other method of mitigation includes placing a filter between the lid of a storm drain and the actual hole. This cloth filter stops large debris or toxic particles from getting into the drain system. The city says it's monitoring the filters they've placed on drains and will replace them once they're filled. If there's a storm drain near you that needs a filter installation or needs one to be replaced, you can call 311 and a crew will come help you. In Spokane, Sunny Day, 4 News Now.
0: Well, like Chris said, a roller coaster of weather today.
1: Yeah, rain in the morning, sun in the afternoon, and in your First Alert forecast, even more rain.
4: Yes, we do have more rain that is working its way into the region for later this evening. On our satellite and radar in Spokane and Coeur d'Alene, we're between two areas of precipitation, showers and thunderstorms over western Montana, and we have some light rain starting to work its way into the Columbia Basin and southern portions of the Palouse. Our forecast radar shows that band of rain moving into the Spokane County region over around Moscow, the Idaho Palouse by 7 o'clock tonight. We'll get a little bit of a break with more rain coming in late tonight. Here's 12:30 in the morning on Thursday. We'll keep that rain going through the overnight. By 8 o'clock tomorrow, we'll start to see things taper off. And I think we're even going to see a little bit of sunshine tomorrow. Rain totals so far have been a little bit of a disappointment. Hopefully we'll get more from this next round. Here's the rain through from now through tomorrow at 11 o'clock. And we are looking at tenths of an inch in North Idaho, hundredths of an inch in eastern Washington. Your forecast tomorrow, 66 for a high with a 20% chance of measurable rain from the morning showers. A little bit breezy, wind gusts to 20 miles per hour. I will be back with more cool, wet weather in your 7-day forecast, Robin.
0: All right, Chris, thank you. Well, the Little Spokane River from the Spokane River all the way up to the St. George's put in will not be an option for Labor Day weekend paddleboarding or kayaking. That section of river is closed because of fire damage. Crews are assessing the damage and making sure dangerous hazards are cleaned up.
1: The Environmental Protection Agency says it's now cleared hazardous materials from 50% of the burned out homes in the Old Trails fire. FEMA gave the EPA 60 days to clear properties. That process began on August the 18th. Right now, the EPA has about 250 specialized personnel working in the Spokane area, including experienced response staff from across the country. It says it's cleaned up more than 67,000 pounds of hazardous material. A woman who was renting a home in Northwest Spokane for 4 years now faces challenges after losing it in the Spokane firestorm.
0: She didn't have renter's insurance and has had to quickly find a new place to rent. Angela Hara has her story.
5: Rosie Johnson lived on Hoffman Place. That neighborhood sits right by Fairmount Memorial Park. Her home was one of the few on that block that burned down. And she tells me that it took her a week to move into this apartment that she now rents on the South Hill.
6: The hard part is we lost everything.
5: Rosie is one of many renters dealing with a new reality since the fires. She didn't have renter's insurance, but the property management company had a policy for the building itself and gave her a check to help her move somewhere else.
6: They just called me and said, okay, you have this much policy, and we're going to give you an extra $1,000 to get started.
5: She is also receiving help from the Spokane Housing Authority. Her household is on the voucher system, which provides rental assistance to people who meet 50% of the area median income. Rosie says they were able to help her pay 90% of her apartment's

0: percent of the area median income. Rosie says they were able to help her pay 90% of her apartment's deposit, and she paid the other 10%. Spokane Housing Authority tells me Rosie was part of their natural disaster assistance preference, which fast-tracked the process.
1: All I can say is try to contact the right people, find your resources.
0: Rosie says she is currently looking for a house to rent. In Spokane, Angela Hara, 4 News Now.
2: A 78-year-old man was arrested for hitting and killing a woman with his truck in North Spokane. John Bly is accused of hitting the woman while she was crossing Perry Street on foot near Appaloosa Lane last night just before 8 o'clock. That's in a neighborhood west of Northwood Middle School. Deputies say Bly admitted to drinking beforehand and failed 3 field sobriety tests. Investigators say Bly was driving about 50 miles an hour in a 25-mile-per-hour zone right before the crash and that he showed no remorse when he was arrested. The woman who was killed is identified as 73-year-old Karen Miller. Bly is being held on a $150,000 bond and faces charges of reckless driving, hit and run, and vehicular homicide. A 52-year-old Moses Lake man is in jail tonight accused of second-degree murder for killing his own dad. Grant County Sheriff's deputies were called to a home in the Larson neighborhood on the north side of town and found 79-year-old Jerry Cook dead. While investigators were at the house, the victim's son, Joel Cook, arrived. According to investigators, he made implicating comments, so deputies arrested him.
3: The Spokane County prosecutor says these 4 officers were justified in using deadly force when a man pointed what appeared to be a suppressed rifle at them on December 29, 2024. Officers Garth Cragen, Willie Mitchell, Matt Stewart, and Daniel Valencia shot 35-year-old Joshua Todd Lee Musselman when he aimed a gun at their position from his apartment landing near the intersection of West Cora Avenue and North Post Street. The gun turned out to be a pellet gun that looks very much like an actual firearm. The prosecutor said the officers had every reason to believe Musselman posed an immediate threat. The new school year is now underway in Spokane, but the district is looking to next year.
2: Yeah, the district sent out a survey to parents wanting to get their opinions on a new schedule that would have middle schoolers starting their day an hour and a half earlier than they do right now. Natalie Keller looked into that plan.
4: Tonight, parents have mixed thoughts on Spokane Public Schools' proposed schedule. The new plan would mean middle schoolers start at 7:30, high schoolers at 8:15, and elementary at 9. For comparison, middle school starts at 9 now, high school starts at 8, and elementary at 8:30. For Emma Jackson, whose son will start middle school next year, that 7:30 start time seems a little too early.
5: I just anticipate being a bit of a rodeo in the morning trying to get my son off to school that early.
6: The school district says transportation is a major factor in start time decisions. How many buses are they using, and what's the most efficient pickup and drop-off system?
4: The school district says reconfiguring schedules could cut costs on buses and save nearly $1 million each year. Jackson says she understands the financial concerns, but is still worried about the impact to kids' sleep schedules and parents' work schedules.
5: As a parent, it'll make my life a little bit harder, but of course we'd figure it out. But I feel that's early.
4: The school district notes that no final decisions have been made on the schedule. They're asking parents to fill out a survey online, and they'll gather feedback for several more months. The school board will discuss the feedback they've gotten so far at their meeting next Wednesday. In Spokane, Natalie Keller, 4 News Now.
2: All right, pretty early for those
3: real
2: kids,
3: early.
2: For sure. All right, every now and then we get excited about a moose wandering through one of our neighborhoods.
3: Usually peaceful, but that's not always the case.
7: That's when I went to try to get my little dog.
3: Coming up, a Montana woman takes on a moose to save her dogs. We'll show you that encounter. Plus,
8: and if he's not impaired, guess what? I can't prove DUI.
2: Golfing legend Tiger Woods cuts a plea deal in his DUI case. Why that prosecutor says he couldn't prove DUI.
3: Up next, we will show you the work going on at a nature preserve in North Spokane and why tons of gravel are being removed. You're watching 4 News Now at 5.
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6: Back to the news at 5. This is Waikiki Springs Nature Preserve, just north of Meade High School, with the Little Spokane River running through it.
7: It's more than 100 acres with trails running through the wetlands. It's a great place to hike and see wildlife. And right now, there's work being done to make it even better by removing tons of gravel that was dumped in the area in the 90s. Our Derek Strom has the story.
8: Waikiki Springs Nature Preserve is usually a popular trail during this time of year, but years ago, this area was used as a sewage treatment plant. 30 years ago, that treatment plant closed and gravel was put on top of the sewage settling ponds. Now, the Inland Northwest Land Conservancy is working to remove that gravel, allowing the Little Spokane River to flow through this area once again.
9: In doing so, they impeded the river's natural flow. And so it turned into basically a big old weed patch. And so we wanted to restore some natural function, create some shaded side channels, really build some nice habitat.
8: The Land Conservancy says it's already hauled away about 28,000 yards of gravel, and it only has about 12,000 more yards to go before all of it is gone. And then they plan to reintroduce some of the native plants here, and then they hope that the wildlife will start coming back.
10: And once volunteers are finished putting thousands of plants in the ground over the next month, the trail that runs through this area will be back open for people to visit.
9: We just want to keep the public very safe. We expect the area will open back up again in the next week and a half, 2 weeks. This is a very publicly accessible area. We hope that people will stay out of the new wetlands because those are sensitive areas.
10: It expects the process of restoring the area to happen over the next 3 years. In Spokane, Derek Strom, 4 News Now.
7: All right, Chris Crocker joining us, and you're tracking cooler weather and more rain, even if we didn't get quite as much as we were hoping for this morning.
11: It wasn't a drenching, to be sure, but we did break our streak of days without measurable rain. We got 500s in Spokane. For perspective, that's about the thickness of a dime or a CD, DVD.
12: Ooh, that's not much.
11: 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But we do have more rain to tell you about next.
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11: Some showers, then some sunshine. Now the clouds are moving back in to Spokane at 70 degrees, 67 right now in Coeur d'Alene. We're getting a little bit of late day sunshine. That will not be the case for long. We do have more rain coming. With the help of that afternoon sunshine, we did warm up into the 70s in Spokane today, 71. That's down from 83 yesterday. 79 is our average high. Sunset tonight is at 728. 4 things to know about your weather. We do have more rain moving in later this evening. High temperatures will be down in the 60s through Saturday with showery weather through the weekend. Big long breaks. And of course, we'll be able to time the precipitation a little bit better as we get closer to each day. Right now, Labor Day itself does not look great. Breezy, showery, with the possibility of some thunderstorms. Tomorrow, our chance of rain goes from 100% at 4 a.m. down to 20% by 6 a.m. and then finally tapers off in the afternoon. We do have additional chances for precipitation over the next week. Again, it looks like Labor Day may be one of the wetter days. And temperatures, meanwhile, will be below average through almost the entire 7-day forecast. We'll be back up around average or a little bit above by this time next week. And that is when we start to dry off a little more significantly Tuesday and into Wednesday. Otherwise, we have at least a chance of precipitation just about every day. Well, every day through Labor Day. Sunday right now looks to be the drier of the two weekend days. But that is flip-flop since yesterday, and that could change again as we get closer to the weekend, Derek and Robin.
7: All right, Chris, thank you. In Western Washington, a Kirkland woman called police when she thought she heard a prowler in her home.
12: When police arrived to investigate, they got a big surprise. It was a cat burglar, all right, but a bobcat. Police believe the big kitty climbed a tree and jumped through an open window, possibly chasing a house cat. Police then used a drone to monitor the bobcat's movements while officers kept their distance. The bobcat was eventually corralled into an isolated room until the Washington Department of Fish and Wildlife arrived. Those officers caught the bobcat and released it into the forest. The house cat was found perfectly safe.
7: Take a look at this police body cam video from a little further up I-5 in Marysville of a little cattle wrangling. Two steers decided to make a run for it on the interstate. They eventually exited into a neighborhood where people and police came together to make the roundup.
19: No! Oh my God! Oh my God! Amigos, get inside! No! Get inside! Go!
12: Let's take a look at this from a ring camera in Big Sky, Montana. Shelly Thorburn had to fend off a moose from attacking her three little dogs. She tried to yell to scare off the moose and grab her dog, Annie.
13: Then I looked around the side of the house, and it was Mama Moose coming, running as fast as she could with her ears pinned back and making these kind of grunting noises. And that's when I went to try to get my little dog.
12: Oh, at one point, she slapped the moose. You saw it there before resorting to bear spray, which did the trick of getting the moose and her baby to leave.
7: Wow. Whoa. Scary.
12: Just when you thought we showed you the craziest video of the day.
7: Yeah, we have one more for you from the crowded streets of Columbia. What happened when this motorcyclist collided with the bus? Coming up.
12: Up next, what a new study found when it comes to social media and tweens. This is 4 News Now at 5.
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12: You probably do it too. We see the images of our friends' outings and vacations. It's created FOMO, the fear of missing out, or that maybe our life isn't good enough. Well, this scrolling is taking its toll on the mental health of kids. In a study of more than 8,000 children, researchers found that addiction-like social media use in 11 to 12-year-olds was linked to nearly 90% higher odds of suicidal behaviors and 70% higher odds of trying marijuana. Experts say early intervention is key, given that a third of mental health disorders begin by age 14. Here are three warning signs to watch out for in 12 to 13-year-olds if they are preoccupied with screens, losing control over screen use, and interference with daily life. Now, here are three ways experts say you can help your child fight social media addiction. Set screen time limits for them. Make sure they take breaks from their phones and prioritize real-life connections. It'll help protect their mental and physical health.
7: Well, the only driving Tiger Woods we'll be able to do for the next 5 years will be on the golf course. Today, the golfing great agreed to a plea deal in his DUI case. Woods pleaded no contest to willful reckless driving and will have his license suspended for 5 years. The case stems from a March rollover crash near Woods' Florida home after deputies said he showed signs of impairment during a field sobriety test. Prosecutors initially accused Woods of driving under the influence, but say his medical history and prescription drug use played a role in the plea agreement.
0: Doctors indicated as a result of Mr. Woods' long-term use, he had built up a tolerance. If he has a tolerance, then guess what? It doesn't impair him. And if he's not impaired, guess what? I can't prove DUI.
7: Woods has faced a series of vehicle crashes over the years, including a previous rollover that left him seriously injured. Following his March crash, he said he would step away to seek treatment and focus on his health. The ride is over for more than 3,000 Uber workers. The rideshare company says it's restructuring to save money and cutting 10% of its workforce. The Chicago Fire Department was called in to hose down a bridge today. It was so hot in the Windy City that the bridge deck expanded so much it couldn't go all the way back down after going up to let a boat pass underneath. And here's that video of the motorcycle crash in Columbia. Take a look. The rider slams into the bus and ends up inside the bus. Here's the inside camera view. He lands on the seats, then just gets up, climbs out of the bus, checks out his bike, and then walks away. We'll be right back.
1: Tonight, tracking severe weather from Texas to the Northeast. Plus, after saying they're deadlocked, jurors in the Lindsey Clancy murder trial get back to work. And the USS Lincoln finally docks after more than 9 months at sea. World News Tonight with David Muir is the number one newscast in America.
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12: We do have more rain moving in tonight. You still have time to cover your patio furniture before the next round of rain comes in. And then it will taper off by early tomorrow morning. And most of Thursday will be dry, but cool, high of 66.
7: Okay.
12: Pleasant temperatures, though. I mean, all in all. Oh, especially when we get back up to the low 70s. It looks pretty nice.
2: Yeah.
7: All right. Thank you so much for being with us here for 4 News Now at 5. World News Tonight with David Muir is next. We'll see you in half an hour.
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28: My mom is a veteran and she was injured in the line of duty.
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28: She had 7 different surgeries over the span of 9 years, and there were tons of complications.
29: I couldn't be the mom my kids needed me to be.
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33: Hey, welcome back to the Lars Larson Show. It's a pleasure to be with you. I'm glad to get to your phone calls and emails at 866-HEY-LARS. 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Let me go first to Mark. Hey, Mark, welcome to the program. What's on your mind, sir?
34: Oh, I just, when you had the thing yesterday about the TANF and the SNAP, I have firsthand knowledge of at least the TANF. I've never been on the SNAP, but I'm also on the WIC program with my youngest, who's going to be four soon. And I always thought that because the supermarkets keep the sales history of your purchases, that the smarter you buy, the better. But I also, and with the TANF. So when
33: TANF is the cash benefit. We used to call it welfare. There was a time when it was called the dole, but is now called TANF, temporary to needy families. I guess, should there be a limit on what you spend that cash on? If you're telling the government, you're telling your fellow taxpayers, I don't have enough money to get by on. And they say, okay, well, we'll give you some money to tide you over. And then you go out and blow the money on theme park tickets or tattoos or things like that. Aren't you effectively telling all those taxpayers, I got plenty of money because I got money to blow on tats and theme park tickets?
34: Yeah, you're absolutely right. My point is that for any kind of a custody type battle, and I've been at several juvenile hearings and in superior court during custody battles.
33: Yeah.
34: And I always thought as a lawyer, I would subpoena the sales history of that particular person.
33: No, but what would that tell you? I mean, if you're in a custody battle and assuming you could subpoena the record of what your wife's purchases at the grocery store or your purchases, what would that necessarily tell you that would help you in a custody battle for your kids?
34: I was under the assumption that you would be able to see what your, say, like my wife would be purchasing at the grocery store or at the
33: nail salon. Yeah, but it doesn't tell you what she's doing. Your wife could go to the grocery store and buy steak and eggs and all kinds of other stuff and then feed the kids Top Ramen. I mean, what she buys at the grocery store does not necessarily speak well one way or the other to how she's taking care of the kids. Is that what you're suggesting? You could go to the judge and say, look, Your Honor, my wife was spending her welfare money on either good food or bad food, and therefore you should award custody of the children to me based on how my wife was shopping at the grocery store?
34: Not necessarily custody, just it would only be an argument.
33: An argument about custody, about who gets custody of the kids, right? How would it help you
34: Correct.
33: To say to the judge, my wife spends a lot of money on stupid stuff at the grocery store? How would that necessarily get you custody of the kids?
34: Well, that's good. That's a good point.
33: Well, I'm just saying, Mark, because it doesn't sound like it would actually help you in a custody situation, but I appreciate the call. And if you believe in supporting American craftsmanship, U.S. veterans, and independent talk radio, go to my website, LarsLarson.com. 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I'm a collector of challenge coins. I decided we wanted one for the show. We had one years ago. We finally found another one. Each one of those comes with a personally signed thank you card. And I can tell you this, not a penny of the proceeds goes to me. Glad to get your calls at 866-HEY-LARS. That's 866-439-5277. Send your emails to talk@LarsLarson.com. And it pains me to admit it, but I'm going to have to disagree with President Trump about one of the positions he's taken recently. Capitol Hill is being asked for a bailout by Hollywood. Hollywood, California, which used to be a center for a lot of movie production and television production, they have seen a gigantic drop-off in what they're doing on both movies and TV products. The number of, they count this in shoot days in Los Angeles. It's dropped from about 37,000 shoot days for TV and movies in 2022. And here we are 4 years later, they've dropped to below 20,000 shoot days. That's a gigantic drop, not quite by a drop of 46%. So the question is, should they get some kind of special federal tax credit, an incentive of 15 to 25% to encourage production of film and TV projects in Los Angeles? Donald Trump has apparently said he likes the idea. I do not. Should Capitol Hill bail out a failing Hollywood entertainment industry with your tax dollars? My answer to that would be absolutely positively no. It should not. The tax dollars should not do that. California is perfectly capable of bailing itself out. All they have to do is lower their fees and regulations and taxes and have some sensible policies. And Hollywood can do its part by actually producing things that the American moviegoers want to actually see. Now, I mentioned that liberal elites have been moving into rural America. And the question is, they're not looking for a quieter life, nor are they looking for the kind of conservative values that you and I might hold. I saw this brilliant piece of writing by a young lady by the name of Stella Morabito, who's been on the program. She points out Democrat elites despise rural voters. She points out that Karl Marx and Friedrich Engels paved their way for their contempt by writing the Communist Manifesto, that the migration from small communities to large urban centers has rescued a considerable part of the population from the idiocy. This is what they wrote, idiocy of rural life. 200 years later, it seems there is a migration in reverse, with elites invading the hinterlands to rescue people in the rural areas from their continued idiocy. And then Morabito points something out. I actually talked about this story a week ago. One case in point is an episode at Widaho Roasters, which is a coffee shop in a very, very red part of a very red state called Idaho. It is owned by a pro-abortion couple from Deep Blue, St. Paul, Minnesota, who moved off to a very conservative state and a very conservative town, Jim and Mary Sheehan. Sheehan has said that his coffee house welcomes everyone. But apparently that has some qualifications. In mid-August, so just a couple of weeks ago, a pro-life group met there to quietly talk about how to defeat Idaho's Proposition Number 1, a referendum that would allow abortions up to 24 weeks in gestation. Now, that's a perfectly acceptable thing to talk about. That's when babies are over a foot long and they can survive outside of mom. Well, Sheehan kicked them out of his coffee shop. So in other words, this is one of those liberals who believes that all are welcome here in our community. Oh, unless, of course, you're not completely in favor of killing unborn babies, in which case we're going to give you the boot. And what Morabito writes about is the fact that a lot of communities in the rural parts of America are being invaded by liberal elites who want to change and capture those rural parts of America, so there will be no place for American conservatives to live, not the big cities, and certainly not the rural areas either. Glad to be with you. 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
3: Hi, it's Chris Crocker in the 4 News Now First Alert Weather Center. Hopefully you got some rain at your house after a break. There's more on the way this evening. Expect steady rains this evening into the overnight, a low of 50 degrees. For Thursday, mostly cloudy skies, a chance of mainly mountain showers, and a high of 66. Weather.
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6: Hey, welcome back to The Lars Larson Show. It's a pleasure to be with you. I'm glad to get to your phone calls and emails. First, I want to talk to Ryan Young, who's a senior economist and director of publications at the Competitive Enterprise Institute. Hey, Ryan, welcome back to the program.
7: Thanks for having me.
6: So Senator Chuck Schumer wants to kill Donald Trump's tariffs, and he wants to hand the money back to Americans. I know he'd like to behave like Santa Claus heading up to an election, but he's getting some support from free market conservatives. Why is that?
7: Oh, the tariffs are hurting Americans' affordability, and we'll take allies wherever we can get them. I don't expect this friendship to last much longer than, say, the next 2 years, but I'll take it. You know, the Republicans have some of their own bills, and I'll take a Democratic one as well.
6: So what do you think is the future of these tariffs anyway, given the court decisions that have happened? Where do we stand with all this?
7: Well, the two that this Chuck Schumer bill would treat are both undergoing legal challenges in court, and I would wager that they'll get overturned, but that is a year or more off, whereas Congress, now that they're back in session, if they really want to, they could overturn those tariffs today.
6: But they're probably going to choose not to because Donald Trump still supports them, right?
7: That is correct. A GOP majority is not going to go against the president on this one. We have a few members, not just Rand Paul, but also a few others, mostly who have lost primaries and can say what they want now, who have come out against the tariffs on affordability grounds and on America's national interest grounds. But I don't think there are enough numbers to get either a Schumer bill or a similar Republican bill passed.
6: Okay, so Ryan, have you figured out what it is that Donald Trump's... I mean, he's not a stupid guy, and he's got some pretty good political instincts at times. And yet on this one just seems like a dumb move all the way along. Does that mean that it is a dumb move, or does it mean that it's a move that we don't understand what the president's real agenda is and that that's why he's sticking with it?
7: I think it's inspired in part by Roy Cohn, who said, never admit a mistake. And the trade war, especially with Canada, of all countries, is a mistake, but the president's not going to go back on that. In fact, he's doubling down on it, and it's not helping his own party. It's creating an opening for Chuck Schumer because the country's two-thirds against tariffs. The politically smart thing to do right now is to turn against if you've supported them in the past. So that's why we're seeing what we're seeing. The president made a mistake, and hopefully he'll change his mind, but he's not going to admit that he made a mistake on this one.
6: Well, but he's also found some very good ways to, you know, to change things without having to admit you made a mistake. But is that what's going on with Canada? Do you think that the government of the Carney's government out of Canada is really just acting based on practical grounds on tariffs? Or are they trying to use the trade situation between the United States and Canada as a way to influence the outcome of our midterm elections? Because I've seen that theory advanced as well. Is there any currency to that, do you think?
7: Maybe, but I don't think it would have any effect in the U.S. On Trump's end, I think it's just personal. He didn't like Justin Trudeau. He doesn't like Mark Carney. It's just personal. Tariffs have always been a gut thing with him. And on Mark Carney's end, he's kind of trapped because Canadians, nicest people on Earth. They are up in arms against America right now. They're surprised, shocked. They feel betrayed. You know, what's our big brother doing to us? This is out of nowhere. So if the smart thing to do in a trade war is not to play, the only way to win is not to play. And Matthew Broderick said it best, but Carney's political constituency is up in arms. If he was to do the right thing and not retaliate, he would lose his job. He kind of has to retaliate politically, and that's just not good for Canada. It's not good for America. It's not good for anybody.
6: I'm talking to Ryan Young, who's a senior economist at the Competitive Enterprise Institute. So here's the part I really don't understand. Donald Trump, you know, gives amazingly long stories, speeches. He'll show up in front of a press conference and answer questions for a long time. He seems almost willing to over-explain things. Why is he not, if he thinks he's got a real agenda here and that does work and works for Americans, why do you suppose the president isn't taking the time to actually try to explain it and get Americans to back him on this move?
7: It's pretty hard, and he's constrained in part by the law. If you remember those steel, aluminum, and copper tariffs, he has to cite a national security justification, because that's what that little bit of legislation says that he has to do. So in a phone call with Justin Trudeau, I mean, it's Canada. They're not a national security threat. He actually cited the War of 1812 in a phone call. With these newest tariffs, it's forced labor. Now, that's a valid concern with China. It's a valid concern with certain Middle Eastern and African countries. It is not a valid concern with Canada, but that's what the law says he has to cite, so he's citing it, and that's probably why it's going to get overturned in court. So he's trying all these different rationales, and one by one they're getting shot down, but the process is slow enough where if he really wants to, he can probably write it out for the rest of his term.
6: Yeah, he probably can. What effect do you think it's going to have on the midterm elections, though? Because an awful lot of Americans are very frustrated at the cost of everything right now.
7: Well, people in Michigan are just getting killed economically. Nationwide tariffs are equivalent to about a $1,000 per household tax increase. In Michigan, especially in the auto industry, it's so tightly intertwined with Canada, we're talking about a $5,000 economic effect per household. So this is something that's hitting regular people, and it's hitting them hard. It's hitting a couple of other swing states that have close trading relationships with Canada, Pennsylvania as well, New York State. And that's not going to benefit Republicans because the president owns the tariff issue and he is proud to own the tariff issue.
6: And Ryan, that means you don't expect to see Donald Trump try to find an off-ramp from this policy sometime in the next 60 days.
7: No, I think the courts and Congress are going to have to do that for him. But one way, with the way cost of living is going and with the large role tariffs are playing in that cost of living difficulties, something has to be done. It might not happen until after the midterms. It might be something from the Republicans. It might be something from the Democrats, but something has to give.
6: Yeah. And then we got the strange bedfellows of having Chuck Schumer in there as well. Hey, Ryan, thanks very much. I appreciate what you do at the Competitive Enterprise Institute, and we always are appreciative of your insights.
7: Thank you, Lars.
6: Thanks, sir. That is Ryan Young from the Competitive Enterprise Institute. He's the senior economist and director of publications. Glad to be with you on a Wednesday. Always glad to take your calls. If you want to vote in our X poll, the question is, should Capitol Hill bail out a failing Hollywood entertainment industry with your tax dollars? My answer to that is no. You can answer the X poll question any way you like. You'll find it at Lars Larson Show on X. You'll also find it on our website at LarsLarson.com. And yesterday, should welfare recipients be allowed to spend taxpayer-funded benefits on anything they want, like theme park tickets and tattoos and the like? My answer to that, of course, was no. 96% of you agreed with me. Only 4% of you said yes in answer to that question. These days, heading back to school means more than just pencils and notebooks. 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
8: We finally received measurable rain in Spokane this morning. I'm tracking more on the way in the First Alert forecast, and I'll let you know when it will arrive and how long this cooler, wetter weather pattern will last.
9: And the rain is raising concerns in areas impacted by the Spokane fires, how the city is working to prevent toxic runoff. Live on 4 News Now and streaming on KXLY Plus, you're watching 4 News Now at 6. Thanks so much for being with us tonight. I'm Derek Dice.
3: And I'm Robin Nance. Earlier today, we posted a story online about a proposed new schedule for Spokane schools. The plan would mean that middle school would start at 7:30 next year, an hour and a half earlier than it does now.
9: We quickly received more than 100 comments from parents. Some are on board, while others worry it'll negatively impact their families. Natalie Keller tells us what parents and the school district are saying.
10: Tonight, parents are chiming in with their thoughts and concerns after Spokane Public Schools asked them to take an online survey. It's about changing the school schedule next year.
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11: 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Now, alongside Cougar head coach Kirby Moore, here's the voice of the Cougs, Chris King.
15: We are back. Oh, it is so good to see everyone. It is the Cougar Football Hour. We are getting the season started. We are back here at Zeppos. A big thanks to our host site. It is great to be here. And how about, we're saving the biggest round of applause for right now. How about a big Cougar Football Hour welcome for head coach Kirby Moore?
16: Thank you. We're very fired up for this fall. Go Cougs.
15: Well, we can't wait to have this show, to have the first game of the season on Sunday and be off to the races. We got a new night of the week for the Cougar Football Hour. We will be here Wednesdays before every game. So to kind of set the stage for what's coming up tonight, we've got a great number of guests. We not only have Coach Moore here, he'll be here every week on the show. We've got Tony Freeman stopping by, and then also Derek Sage, our wide receivers coach and special teams coordinator for the Cougs. And of course, we'll preview the Boeing Apple Cup coming up on Sunday, kickoff at 11. Our coverage here on the Cougar Sports Network will get started at 11. Well, let's just start right here. How are you doing? This is just great energy. We appreciate everyone being here tonight, whether you're here at Zeppos, whether you're watching on YouTube, listening on the Cougar Sports Network. This is a great time of year.
16: It's a great time to be a Coug. We're really excited about this fall. Just got off the practice field no more than 20 minutes ago. Our guys are hard at work. Just had a toughness Tuesday. Thought it went really well. Players are really bringing great energy every day right now, and we're excited about what's to come.
15: Well, we're going to talk about the team. We're going to talk about this matchup. We're going to get your thoughts on the guests, a little insight on the guests we're going to talk to coming up. But some tough news within the last week and really this summer. Two Coug legends passing. Just wanted to get your thoughts, starting with Coach Bill Doba.
16: Yeah, first, Coach Doba, very appreciative for everyone he interacted with and impacted with in Cougar football. My dad was a high school coach at Prosser, and we came up several times when he was the defensive coordinator, when he was the head coach, and he was just so gracious with his time, always had a smile on his face, and I think lifted up anyone he interacted with.
15: And then earlier this summer, Coach Jim Walden passing, and just someone who, a Cougar legend who made such a mark on the program.
16: I was never able to meet Coach Walden, but I was very appreciative. We've had a number of Cougars come back this summer, and there was a golf tournament where a number of Cougs were given stories about how Coach Walden impacted them. So that was great to hear.
15: Yeah, there's no lack of stories when it comes to Coach Walden. I had the good pleasure of interacting with him on a number of occasions, and my favorite story from him is after I got this job, we were talking about how great life is here in Pullman and how good the commute is. And he said, "I used to tell people it was one Merle Haggard song," which I thought, well, that kind of is spot on. That's Coach Walden right there. And you know, on that note, for you, I know when we've had the chance to talk, it's been all systems go. I know it's been a bit of a whirlwind. Just how's everything for you and your family since getting the job and getting settled in here in Pullman?
16: Yeah, it's been awesome. I am just super appreciative of how everyone has worked together with how quick everything had to happen. When you go back to the winter period, when you go back to the spring ball, all of our assistant coaches, our strength staff, our training staff, Brad Lerano, our general manager, Dan Vanderried, our chief of staff, the athletic administration, and really trying to make sure we increase the experience for our student athletes going into this 26th season.
15: That experience, and again, we're gonna dive into things more in depth coming up, but it's game week. Is there a different feeling when you're walking in the locker room, when it's out on the practice field, and knowing all this hard work that it's just about go time?
16: There is definitely an urgent enjoyment in the building right now. I think our guys are really excited to go against someone else, right? It's been a very challenging fall camp. The offense has had good days. The defense has had good days. And we're really excited about, obviously, the opportunity on Sunday.
15: Well, we want to give a big thank you tonight to Crimson and Gray. 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
4: We are back here at Zeppo's on the Cougar Football Hour. It is our very first edition of the Cougar Football Hour this season. Again, a brand new night. It is Wednesday nights that we are here at Zeppo's. We think what a great crowd that we have here for week one. And thank you as well to one of our sponsors, Toyota Cougar Nation. Each time you bring your Toyota vehicle to be serviced at a local and participating Toyota dealership, you can receive a premium Washington State giveaway item as a member of the Toyota Rewards Program. Stay tuned for more information on how to become a Rewards Program member. And I know everyone was excited to talk to you. Got a chance to go out there and visit with some of the
5: fans.
4: Yeah,
5: that's great. I really appreciate everyone coming out here at Zeppo's, and we got a really good environment here.
4: And a shout-out as well, we've got some fraternity reps at the show tonight. We've got Chase here, Charlie here, Jackson here, Drew here. A big thanks to all of you guys for being here and your support. And as we're diving back into the football side of things, fall camp. How do you look back on fall camp, the hard work that went into it, and where it has put the team right now, just days away from kicking off?
5: Yeah. The biggest thing with fall camp is you want to make sure it's very challenging for the guys, make it hard, right? There's different parts of practice that situationally we're trying to increase our players' FBI. And when we say FBI, it's football intelligence. Put them in situations that are going to show up. We talk about practice execution equals game day reality. So it could be 2 minute, it could be 4 point plays. It could be end of game. So all those situations you're trying to put guys in, and some of them go really well, some of them don't, and we got to learn from them and show those experiences in the game. And then at the end of the day, yes, we got to develop a 2-deep, and that was something throughout fall camp. There's a ton of competition at a ton of spots, and so guys earned those opportunities going into this first game.
4: How would you say some of those position battles that you and the staff were keeping a close eye on throughout fall camp, how would you say those all unfolded?
5: Well, it made it difficult, which was great. You look at the D-line position, just the depth there, the linebackers, the DBs, obviously quarterback, right, going through that process right there. I think Julian Owen and Caden, all those guys had good days. And really, for us at quarterback, it's about being accurate. It's about being a decision maker, and you got to be a playmaker. There's certain times in football games where things get off schedule, and you look at the history of Washington State and when that has happened, quarterbacks who have the ability to improvise, that's been good for the offense.
4: Yeah, Caden Pinnick, you talk about that ability there. For Coug fans that are going to get their first chance to see him in action in Crimson and Gray coming up on Sunday, what would you tell them about who's going to be out there at quarterback for Washington State?
5: Very calm, cool demeanor. I think he likes to obviously make plays right when they present themselves, and he's able to stay on schedule. And the biggest thing is we got to just operate the offense. He's got a lot of really good players around him. You look at the running backs coming back, what the receivers have done, Tony Freeman, right, specifically, and then Jack Peterson coming in at tight end, and then the offensive line group who all decided to stay and wants to make an impact here at Washington State.
6: And some of those guys that you mentioned, including Tony Freeman, who will be here tonight, so we get a chance to talk to Cougar wide receiver, also a very dangerous return man. We saw that. We've seen it throughout his Cougar career. Tony Freeman, again, Derek Sage, wide receivers coach, special teams coordinator, will be stopping by as well. But I know as a coach,

0: It's got to be a huge thing, especially in your first year of looking to see who your leaders are. And you named as captains Tony Freeman, Caden Beattie, Jack Peterson, Linus Zunk, Ashton Tripp, and Keith Brown. How has that been, leaning on those leaders and those guys who have really emerged as those trusted voices?
1: Yeah, and it really started with more than those guys. During the off-season period, it was about the end of winter conditioning. I sat down with our strength coach and going through guys who are doing things right on the field and off the field, so they weren't on any academic lists. And we had a leadership council of 18 guys, right? And we wanted to make sure there's ownership from the players and they have a voice, and we want to make sure everything's very collaborative. So that was an awesome time right there throughout the off season. And then as we progressed into fall camp, yes, we voted on captains. And the great thing about it is we had four guys who chose to stay, right, who got voted captains. Then you look at the two guys who transferred in, Jack Peterson and Linus Zunk. Those guys have been here for a total of 8 months, and just the impact they've made on their teammates is really cool.
0: Yeah, that's impressive for guys who haven't even been here a full calendar year to be in that role as a captain for the team. I'm curious, the team as a whole, and some of this is going to be skill, but a lot of this is going to be about just who these young men are. What has impressed you most about this collection of guys that are this 2026 Cougar football team?
1: Just their response. They continue to respond. You look at when I got here, right away, their response and coming together throughout the offseason, through spring ball, through fall camp, the challenges. Mentioned the offense. There was days where it weren't really well. There was days where the defense had a really good day. And just the leadership, the response, it is very player-led. Tony Freeman, who had a little bit of an injury there in spring ball, but then throughout the whole summer, just his attention to detail, being in the weight room, the training room, in the position meetings, and he's really a testament to him. He's really increased his speed. He's really increased his FBI, and he's playing really, really fast right now.
0: A big weapon for the Cougs. He's right over here to our right. We're excited to talk with him coming up. Again, we are here with Kirby Moore, the head coach of the Cougar football team. It is our first edition of the Cougar Football Hour this season. And of course, in every one of our episodes, we're going to have an opponent preview, and it's the Apple Cup, the Boeing Apple Cup, to start off the season. We will take a timeout here from Zeppos. When we return, we'll talk about the opening game of the season against the Huskies with Kirby Moore. That is right after this here on the Cougar Sports Network.
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0: 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We are back at Zeppo's on the Cougar Football Hour. 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Let's dive into the matchup this week. Okay, how has it been? We've talked about just the season as a whole, but game number one is the Boeing Apple Cup. How has it been getting the team all prepped to take on the Huskies in the opener?
1: It's very exciting. It's a unique opportunity. Very few times in life do you get to be the first, and our guys are doing a great job of tackling the preparation right now, and it's really a player's game, so it's really about the players on the field making plays.
0: I know one of the big themes has been handling business for the Cougs when it comes to this matchup, and we'll get into more specifics. What have been those big themes when it comes to for the team handling business in this opener against Washington?
1: Well, really offensively, it starts with we got to have 100% ball security. We got to attack. We got to have belief in our players, right, that they're going to make plays. We got to execute in situational football. On defense, the same thing. We got to execute in those situations. The toughest team's going to win. It's all about this play, right? They got really good players, so they're going to make plays too, right? We got to be able to respond throughout the game, and that's everyone working together, players picking up teammates, coaches picking up guys on their sides of the ball, and that's going to be really important in this game.
0: Obviously a standout for them, Demond Williams Jr., their quarterback. He had a big impact in last year's game. What's it like getting ready to face him? Obviously a talented quarterback who's very dynamic.
1: Very talented. It starts there, whether it's in the run game, throwing the ball downfield. You look at the amount of explosive plays that he created last season. The great thing for our defense is all three of our quarterbacks are very mobile, and they move, and they're scramble drill, and they're extending plays. So it takes everyone, right? We got to be sticky in coverage. The linebackers got to have great angles. The defensive line, it's everyone working together, right, to contain the quarterback.
0: The 118th meeting between WSU and UW. First time the Boeing Apple Cup is ever being played as the season opener. I know, as you've pointed it out, how often in life do you get to be part of something that's a first? 118 editions. This is going to be the very first time it's the opener.
1: Yeah, we went through a little history lesson today. Talked about the Apple Cup, 1900, the trophy starting, I believe, in the 1960s. Right, and just going through those opportunities that Washington State had, I thought it was a really good lesson for all the guys.
0: How is it, you know, in this role now as the head coach for WSU and bringing in maybe some of those voices who can talk about what this rivalry means and, you know, letting everyone know in that locker room about the history of this series?
1: That started right away. We want to make sure everyone understands the importance of the Apple Cup. That was with Ryan Leaf. That was with Jack Thompson. That's been with Alex Brink. The number of guys that I've talked to this week about the Apple Cup, former players, has been great, and we're going to echo some of those messages to our guys as we progress in this week.
0: How many Apple Cups? Because obviously you're a Prosser native. You're, you know, as someone who grew up in Eastern Washington, did you attend any Apple Cups as a fan growing up?
1: Well, my dad was a high school coach. Prosser, they won a lot of games,
0: it's true,
1: right?
0: It's a good
1: point.
0: A
1: lot of times we were in the playoffs there, and those games happened to be on Saturdays. I echoed this in the press conference on Monday. Ironically, we had a bye at Boise my junior year in 2012, and we talk about this play and playing the game you're in, being at that game, right? The fourth quarter started 28-10, and it was all about this play and everyone doing their job, and the Cougs did an awesome job of responding. We did have a few family members come with us. I'm not going to name names, who might have left at one point, right, and missed that experience there at the end.
0: But you were there, right?
1: I was there the whole time.
0: Okay, good job. And that's very nice of you. You didn't name names. You didn't name names on that one. Just final thought. For anyone in week one of the season, there's a lot of unknowns. What are the unknowns about UW as you prepare for the Huskies this year? I'm sure they're on the flip side thinking about what are the unknowns for WSU.
1: Yeah, it goes both ways. They got really good players. They got really good coaches. They're going to have new schemes that they've looked at throughout the offseason. we got a little bit of unpredictability, right, with the staff on offense, defense, special teams, right? Coach Sage is doing a great job as well. And the big thing is, yeah, there's going to be a first 10 to 15 plays where I think we're all trying to get a feel for what we're doing. And then it's about the players, right? It's going to be about the players executing between the lines. And I'm looking forward to those guys having those opportunities.
0: Well, we can't wait to be there. Sunday, 1 o'clock kickoff. 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
0: Area, Southwest Washington, expanded coverage down there in Portland. And we can't wait to, of course, have the Boeing Apple Cup on Sunday, but to have all the action throughout the season. We let you know, right, that we'd have listener and audience questions on the Cougar Football
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0: Okay, well, we'll give you a commercial break to buckle up, and that will be coming up right
1: here
0: after this. Kirby Moore here on the Cougar Football Hour. We'll have some listener and audience questions when we come back. 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
6: This is the Cougar Football Hour. Once again, back to Zeppos and Pullman. Here's the voice of the Cougs, Chris King.
0: It's at Northern Quest with more slot machines, table games, restaurants, lounges, and luxury hotel rooms than anyone else in the region. 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Oh, so good to be back here at Zeppos. It is our first Cougar Football Hour of the season. Next to the head coach of the Cougs, Kirby Moore, and let's get to it. It's time for our listener and audience questions. We'll go up first here. Matt Kylo wanted to know, Coach, what players have improved the most from spring ball and then also into the start of fall camp? The guys, most improvement from that range.
1: Yeah, players, I really feel like certain groups have really taken huge strides. I think the offensive line group, Coach Abercrombie, is doing a really good job. I look at the continuity of those guys coming back, right? Ashton Tripp, Kyle Martin, Noah Dunham. Just having those guys back has been incredible. You know, the one thing about the offensive line group is all five have to be on the same page. And a new offense and just the amount of communication that has to happen, those guys have really progressed from spring ball, fall camp, and they're playing their best football right now.
0: All right, our second question from Mark B. What team activities take place the night before a game?
1: Yeah, we'll go Fast Friday. We'll get done probably about 4:30. We'll roll into dinner, meetings on offense, defense for about 40 minutes, special teams meeting. We'll go team meeting. And then really it's about our guys getting off, getting to the hotel. right, and resting up and making sure they're hydrated, making sure they're fueled properly for the game on Saturday.
0: Next question, Daniel Hayes. What has been your favorite part so far of being a head coach? This, right?
1: Yeah, 100%, 100%. I think it's every day there is the opportunity to make an impact on our players and just the things that come up during their day-to-day life, whether it's academically, athletically, personally. We've had some very cool experiences just from a team standpoint and then being a part of these guys' lives.
0: Last question that we have for this week. When you first got to Pullman, what excited you the most about being here?
1: Well, it felt home, right? And being back in this region, having a ton of family, just getting off the plane, very excited. And it was about meeting the players right away. And so I got off the plane on Sunday, team meeting on Monday, and then it was about being with those guys as much as I possibly could.
0: Well, and you've done a great job of that, and that showed with the retention, and here we are. It's all leading up to the season getting started on Sunday. Coach, we want to get your thoughts about our two guests that we're going to have here tonight. Let's start with Tony Freeman. He's just over here to the right. He's in the on-deck circle. He'll be coming up next. What does Tony bring to the team both on and off the field?
1: Well, first, his leadership from a day-to-day standpoint, holding guys accountable, whether it's in the weight room, whether it's on the field, and then just personally how much work he's put in this offseason. I mentioned he was out a little bit of spring ball, but he was right there coaching up the guys who were on the field as almost another assistant. And then throughout the summer, just the number of hours that he spent in the weight room, in the training room, getting his body right, and I think he's you could ask him, but I think he's really increased his speed and his body, and I think he feels really, really good going into this year.
0: Well, Coug fans have really enjoyed seeing him in Crimson and Gray the last 2 years. Can't wait for what this season has for Tony Freeman. And Derek Sage, wide receivers coach, special teams coordinator. He's got a lot on his plate with those two roles. What does he mean to both you and the program?
1: First, you said it. He has a lot on his plate. Derek Sage is a unicorn. He's been an offensive coordinator. He's been a tight end coach. He's been a receiver coach. He's been a special teams coordinator. He was here with Coach Leach and was a part of, right, 2018, winning a bunch of games. He was Chip Kelly's special teams coordinator for 3 years at UCLA. That's one thing that I've probably been the most removed from, being an offensive coordinator. Sometimes when the special teams meeting starts, you go with the quarterbacks. And I've been working my tail off throughout the offseason, learning special teams more and more. But he has been awesome just tackling both of those. And the special teams coordinator has just as much of an impact. He's with our players. He's with all 85 players on a daily basis because everyone's involved in special teams, right? Offensive players, defensive players. And so just really excited about where that group's at.
0: All right. Well, before we let you loose, kind of final thoughts. We're so filled with gratitude. Again, such a great turnout here at Zeppo's. Thankful for everyone here tonight, whether folks are watching on YouTube, listening in on the Cougar Sports Network. What are your final words for everyone before we go into the season opener Sunday?
1: Final words. We got a couple more days of prep. We're going to give it all we got. It's all about this play. Can't wait to see our players go.
0: Coach, great job. We're looking forward to not only Sunday, but to every Cougar football hour here. Appreciate it, and we'll see you there in Seattle
1: on
0: Sunday.
1: Thank you. Go Cougs.
0: Let's give it up for Kirby Moore, head coach of the Cougs here on the Cougar football hour. Well, the Junior Cougs Kids Club is presented by Toyota, is the official kids club of the Washington State Cougars, and is the best way for the youngest members of Cougar Nation to show off their Cougar pride. 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Okay, coming up next, we will have Cougar standout Tony Freeman joining us, and still to come as well, Derek Sage, Washington State wide receivers coach and special teams coordinator. 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
0: 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We are back here at Zeppo's on the Cougar Football Hour, and we had not only the debut episode of Kirby Moore, we've got our very first player guest of the season. Let's everyone welcome Tony Freeman here to the Cougar Football Hour. Tony, how are you doing? Thanks for being here tonight.
20: I'm doing well. Appreciate y'all for having me tonight.
0: Well, we mentioned it before, as Coach Moore was talking about being named a captain this year. You're in your third year at WSU. What's it like kind of looking to your left and your right in the locker room and knowing you're one of the veterans, you're one of the leaders on this team now?
20: Honestly, for me, it's just really a surreal moment, obviously being one of the guys who started here and now I'm finishing out here. So, I mean, it's really just been a blessing. I've just been taking it all in.
0: Well, Coug fans have enjoyed what you've been able to do on the field the last 2 years, named to the preseason Pac-12 impact list. Last year, the Pac-12 top special teams performer. We saw that record-setting game you had, most punt return yards in a single game. That was the second matchup against Oregon State last year, 169 yards, and ready for year three as a Coug. And I want to go back to just kind of your story, your journey, because a lot of stories, a lot of journeys. They face some adversities that sometimes there's a setback. I think Coach Moore said it, setback, comeback. And I know you've had that a little bit. You went the junior college route, College of San Mateo, before coming here to WSU. What was your football path like out of high school and how it ultimately led you to being a Coug?
20: So high school really started off for me. I went to Pinole Valley High School for 3 years. And then my senior year, a lot of my homeboys was at one of our rival schools, and a lot of us wanted to go finish it out together, and I opted to go transfer. And, like, our school district is kind of, like, strange in a sense. I had one of my addresses matched to the school that I wanted to because my sister worked literally up the street from the school. And then once I transferred, I was practicing stuff with the team, but the athletic director at my old school didn't really like that I transferred to another school, and then she kind of went out her way to make sure I couldn't play my senior year. So, like, usually the league, you sit out 5 games when you transfer within your league, but she kind of went the extra mile to make sure I missed my whole year. So I missed my whole year of senior football, so that's what really elected me to go to College of San Mateo.
0: Well, yeah, missing your high school senior year obviously doesn't help on the recruiting front. What was it like?
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20: I got a partial scholarship from Southern Utah literally like a day before I went on my visit to College of San Mateo. So I never really pictured myself going JUCO, but College of San Mateo is really like the best JUCO in NorCal. So if I was going to go to JUCO, I wanted to put all my chips in and go to the best one and see where I matched up at in order to get to the next level.
0: And you obviously proved yourself at the junior college level. Then how did WSU come on your radar?
20: Obviously, I had somebody back from home named Chapo Joel. He was a recruiting assistant here at Wazoo, and he always just told me, like, just keep working. Like, we watching you. And I just remember, like, one day we got out, I believe it was like a special teams meeting, and he had called me. He was like, a random number gonna call you, just answer, I gotta go. And I'm like, all right. And I just happened to go to the cafeteria, and we was in a setting similar to this, and a lot of all of my teammates were around, and it was Rob Slager, the general manager, and he just told me how much he'd been watching me throughout the past few weeks and all the steps that I've made, and they wanted to extend the offer out to me.
0: And it has been a big hit ever since, because you came in that first year, and I'm thinking back 2 years ago when the Cougs last played the Huskies in Seattle in the Apple Cup. You made an impact in that game, had a big punt return, two catches, over 40 yards in that victory over Washington last time that game was played in Seattle. And then we saw you take another big jump last year. What was it like being able to develop and make a bigger impact last year? And I know you have big expectations, high hopes for what this season will have in store for you this year.
20: I feel like obviously just to jump from junior college to this level, right, I just had to get my feet wet and understand the ropes of things. But I figured once that offseason, I put in a lot of work to make the jump that I made last year, and really expecting a big jump for myself this year. So really just trusting myself and doing the little things, doing all the extra things to make sure I keep excelling.
0: Well, for this team this season, obviously there's some new faces, but I know there's a lot of excitement. What has you most fired up about what the potential is for this team and what's in store for the Cougs this season?
20: I just really just feel like everybody's bought into what coach is preaching. That's really all that it comes out to. We're all a unit, we're all a family, and we all push each other and want the best for each other each and every day. So I feel like really that's just the biggest thing.
0: How's everything going for you in the classroom, year three here at WSU?
20: Everything in the classroom is going well. I only got two classes this year, so I pretty much have my whole day pretty much free. It's just strictly just ball for me now. A lot of extra time in the film room, a lot of extra time in the training room, and just getting my mind right each and every day.
0: That's got to be a good feeling. Only two classes left, a lot of hard work, and you're pretty close to the finish line.
20: Yes, sir.
0: Well, again, here we are with Tony Freeman on the Cougar Football Hour, live from Zeppos, our first show of the season. And for you, I mean, when your time is done with college football, I know everyone in here is hoping to see you play for as long as possible. I'm guessing that's the goal, right?
20: Yeah, that's definitely the goal. I really haven't really thought about doing anything else. My goal is to just go out with a bang this year and get to the next level.
0: Well, everyone's excited to see you this season, and having played in two Apple Cups before, when you've had some younger teammates or teammates who have transferred in, this is their first year at WSU, what have you told them about what it means to play in the Apple Cup?
20: I really just preach to them that, I mean, this is just one of the biggest games of the season, obviously, besides everything else. It's very a unique situation of opening up the season with the Apple Cup, so I just preach to them, like, this is just one of the games where it's going to be all eyes on us. Don't change up nothing you've been doing. Just stay true to yourself, be you, and let's just go out there and go to war.
0: We were talking with Coach Moore about it before, and the competitions in the fall, and of course every year one of the biggest competitions is the quarterback competition. Caden Pinnick, the starting quarterback for the Cougs. How has it been building that relationship with him and establishing that all-important chemistry between a wide receiver and the quarterback?
20: I feel like for me it's just simple. Just figuring him out, getting the feel for what he likes to do, letting him know that what I like and what I see, and that's just ultimately how we gel together. He has questions for me, I have questions for him. And eventually, ultimately, football is football. Obviously, you're just going out there and getting on the same page.
0: Well, we had our listener audience questions, and this one was also intended for you as well. So I'll ask you this. When you first got to Pullman, I know you're a Northern California guy, so it's probably a whole new experience for you. What were you excited about most? And I guess what has you most excited about now that I know WSU and being on the Palouse has been a big part of your life?
20: I'll just say what most excited me from when I first got to Pullman, obviously just the small community. Obviously, I'm from NorCal. It's very big. A lot of other things you could get into, but I felt like the real community, the family and the camaraderie of everybody that's around here. So that was really just the biggest thing. And obviously, the snow in NorCal. Obviously, you know I don't get a lot of snow, so that was something that I had to get used to in the cold. But other than that, I love everything about Pullman.
0: And probably now the winter doesn't faze you at all, right?
20: Yeah, not at all. Yeah, not at all.
0: Well, Tony, before we let you go, just final thoughts. You kind of live it. You leave it out all on the field. What do you want everyone here, all the fans listening and watching, to know about this season and what you're excited about and all this hard work that you and your teammates have been putting into things?
20: I'll just say a team that's going to fight, a team that's going to be well-disciplined, well-coached, and we're going to go out swinging every game.
0: Okay, I lied. One more question for you. We got Derek Sage coming up next. He's your position coach. We're going to put you on the hot seat. What should we know about Derek Sage before he comes up and joins us?
20: Coach Sage. He's very loud, very intentional. And Coach Sage is a hell of a coach.
0: So we don't have to turn his mic up, is what you're telling us.
20: Yeah, nah, not at all. He probably don't even need the mic, honestly.
0: There we go. We'll test it out. Tony, it's great to have you here tonight, and just fired up for Sunday in the season. Thanks so much.
20: No problem. Thank you. Go Cougs.
0: Again, that is Tony Freeman joining us here at Zeppo's on the Cougar Football Hour. We will take another break. When we return, Derek Sage, WSU wide receivers coach, special teams coordinator, will stop by. More after this. You're listening to the Cougar Football Hour on the Cougar Sports Network.
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0: We are back at Zeppo's here on the Cougar Football Hour. 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Crimson & Gray, proud supporter of Cougar Athletics. It is our first coach's show of the season. We've got a great crowd here at Zeppo's. A reminder to everyone, Wednesday nights are new night for the Cougar Football Hour this season. And one other thing to have in mind, if you're watching on YouTube, well, you can watch it live or on demand and check out our show anytime. 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Look up the Washington State Cougars podcast channel. If you didn't catch it all, you can go back and listen. I know especially for the home football weekends, if you're traveling from out of town, download the coach's show, listen to it on your way traveling to the Palouse. And we're excited now to welcome in Derek Sage, wide receivers coach, special teams coordinator for WSU. Coach, I'm going to say welcome, but also welcome back here to WSU.
25: Yeah, thank you very much. Good to be back. Obviously, be back in Pullman. Loved our time here last time, so a little different role, but good to be back.
0: So previously on the staff, how was your first experience? And I'm sure that weighed heavily when the opportunity came about to come back here and join Kirby Moore and the staff.
25: Yeah, absolutely. I mean, anybody that's familiar with Washington State football knows that Coach Leach is one of one in everything he does, down to running a program and obviously his time with the media. So just a little different role in terms of coaching receivers. It's a lot different than that offense here now. And then got a chance to work with the special teams, so really excited.
0: And you were the first coach ever to work under Mike Leach and Kirby Moore, so that's got to be an interesting distinction.
25: Yeah, there you go.
0: Two different personalities, right?
25: Absolutely. Yeah, to say the least. Yeah, absolutely.
0: Well, as we go through your coaching journey, and we were talking during the break, you were actually here last year because Toledo came to play WSU, and you're on the staff at Toledo. Can you walk us through your coaching journey and how it ultimately led you once and now twice here to WSU.
25: Yeah, sure. So as Coach Moore alluded to, I got we were at UCLA. I left here to go to UCLA, work with Coach Kelly. I worked with Coach Kelly back at New Hampshire in 05, 06, and 07. So just to reconnect with him was really cool. He was a mentor of mine growing up in this profession as a young coach. So to go back there and learn from him in his time at UCLA, from his time in the NFL, was awesome. And then had a chance to work with the special teams there for three seasons, and that was unbelievable as well. So from there, took the offensive coordinator job in my hometown of Reno, Nevada, which was really cool, unique opportunity in this profession to go call plays in your hometown. And then my mom in Northern California, she retired, moved up there, and my dad's still up there, and my brother's up there. So really unique opportunity. We just ran out of time. We only got 2 years, unfortunately, to turn that program around. And so from there, I reconnected with Coach Candle at Toledo. And, you know, I worked with him as 1 year as a head coach, three as the offensive coordinator at Toledo in my past there. So, but yeah, we came here and Washington State put it on us, man. We were a pretty good Toledo team, but I'll tell you what, defense showed up last year and they stifled the Toledo offense. So, and now here we are. Coach Moore gave me the call and I came running, man, to come back to Pullman. And like I said, chance to coach the wide receivers here, get back into wide receivers, get back into special teams. That was kind of missing for a while. I know I got to call some plays on offense, but over the last 2 years, really wanted to get back into special teams and transition from tight ends to receivers.
0: As Coach Moore called you before, a unicorn, you've been a jack of all trades in your career, and we'll get into those guys that you work with on a day-to-day basis coming up, the wide receivers, the guys on special teams. But I would think for your coworkers, your colleagues, they probably leaned on you a little bit, right, when it's go, go, go, and a staff gets put together, and the fact that you had experience here at WSU, were you leaned on for advice and what to know about the Palouse?
25: Yeah, absolutely. I mean, when we got here, we were just, it was like speed dating in the portal. I mean, it was just fast and furious, and you have 24 hours to get people up here and to learn what they're all about. But keep in mind, the new recruiting department, which does a great job all the way up from our GM all the way down to our player personnel, that they all came from the past relationships with Coach Moore from other places. So it was like, hey, do you know anything about this place? Where do we go to eat? What do we do here? Where do we go here? Where do I park? Where do I go? So it was kind of cool. I mean, helping them out a little bit, but they did a great job, getting people up here. And obviously the retention that Coach Moore and the staff had, along with the portal guys that we brought in, the new faces from the other schools. I mean, I think you're going to see the dividends paid off here soon.
0: It really is impressive, and so excited to see it all come together. Kick off Sunday, the Boeing Apple Cup, the season opener for the Cougs. 1 o'clock kickoff. Again, our coverage on the Cougar Sports Network will start at 11. We will take a timeout. More with Derek Sage after this. We'll talk again about the guys that he works with day in and day out. We'll talk about the Cougar wide receivers and the special teams. That is all after this. It is the Cougar Football Hour, live from Zeppos here on the Cougar Sports Network.
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0: We are back at Zeppo's here on the Cougar Football Hour, our first show of this season. We're talking about the Boeing Apple Cup, and of course, we are talking about all things Cougar football. 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One of the top punt returners in the country last year, and here he is back for the Cougs. 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
25: Talk about the story about it's humongous, and just from a number standpoint, and then you get to know the young man a little bit, and you find out how much of a competitor he is, and you heard about his schedule, and I've seen that firsthand. He's in the building all the time. And then from a special team standpoint, you know, 17.3 yards, third in the country in punt return, to have that back there and as a kind of a safety net, now we can just really go to work and focus on the core and really trying to get more yards. Let's go 20.3. Let's go 25. Let's be explosive. Let's create momentum plays in special teams, which is on coach's goals and on how we our plan to win. So, it's been unbelievable to have him not only almost like a second coach out on the field, you know what I mean? But then on offense and then in special teams, it's huge.
0: Well, let's go the special teams route first. Kind of an overview there. Coug fans got to see Jack Stevens, what kind of impact he made last year coming back for the Cougs. His brother actually won the job with the Washington
25: Correct.
0: Commanders.
25: Yeah.
0: So a record-setting kicker at Iowa, now in the NFL. So Jack Stevens has really good bloodline there with his kicking ability. And then coming in Max Dean from New Mexico State as punter. Miguel Arenas, I know, has a big leg for the Cougs. Sean Burris, the long snapper. Just kind of give us the overview of what it's like working with the guys with the whole special teams group.
25: Sure. Well, I mean, obviously you said it, walked into a pretty good situation. So, again, hats off to Coach Moore, GM, for getting these guys to come here and, fill the room. But, couldn't be happy. Jack, coming off a year last year, the accuracy that he had, and I think he's really stepped his game up. I obviously didn't get a chance to work with him last year, but to see this kid's drive, to see the focus that he wants to do to get better every single play, how can I get better in this regard, and then to go off and do it on your own, but I do say, like, on special teams, we have an unbelievable special teams analyst, Peyton Yanagi. He actually was a special teams coordinator in Nevada when I was there as the offensive coordinator, so to have a young man that's called plays at the FBS level to be the special teams analyst is huge. So he was a specialist himself. So, you know, those specialists, they get a little kooky sometimes. So, they got to balance you out a little bit. But to get a punter at the level of Max Dean, you know, he's coming here and been a pleasant surprise, coming all the way over from Australia in the pro kick system. And that was a stipulation we had to have as soon as we got here in the special teams room without an established punter. And he's been all that. So it's been really cool. Sean Burr's back there, just been absolute pleasant surprise, snapping the football, accurate competitor. And not only this, but like a long snapper, yeah, you got to snap the ball with accuracy. Everybody knows that. That's the obvious. But his athletic ability to get down the field and make a play is going to be second to none. And, you know, we had a pretty good one that's still playing in the National Football League at UCLA. And I'm trying to hold Sean to that standard. And he's attacked it with everything he's got. And so hopefully he'll be making some plays for us down the field as well.
0: For Coug fans, seeing the team and the newcomers for the first time on Sunday, one of the more unique stories for this Washington State football team is Max Dean's background. So the Cougar punter from Australia, but it's more than that. He was a plumber's apprentice, spent 2 years as a plumber, and then ended up getting into the pro kick system. So many punters come out of Australia and has found his way here. And as you've said, has been a pleasant surprise, as you put it. What a unique background to be here on the Palouse and be the Cougar punter.
25: Yeah, I mean, I've worked with those guys in the past. We had two at UCLA, and I think that every one of those young men or older men in that regard, because some of them, I had a 32-year-old one time at UCLA. So I think, you know, they all have unique backgrounds. They all start in playing professional football over there, Australian football or rugby. And so they go to do that. Then they go to university for a while. And then they start over there and then they come over here. So in Max's case, he didn't know what he wanted to do. He's, I don't know if I want to do this. I did play a little bit. He did play a little bit of the Australian rules over there. And he says, yeah, maybe I'll get into this. And I think fixing too many sinks and toilets, he was like, yeah, I'm going to go punt the football. So he moved across the country, and, you know, it's not cheap to go to pro kick, but it's well worth it. And now he's here. And, you know, we did have a little bit of a connection with the defensive line coach at Deanna. He was at New Mexico State, mm-hmm. so kind of slid us in the door, and then now he's here. So, and thank God he is.
0: Well, that's great. Talking about the wide receivers, okay, we touched on Tony Freeman. Guys who have played at a high level in college football before have experience. Newcomers Daniel Blood and Darius Clemens, those two guys, what can Cook fans expect to see from them?
25: Yeah, I mean, they're going to be in the rotation. Obviously, Darius is coming off of an injury, but he's been unbelievable in how he's attacked his rehab, and he is slowly but surely getting back to full speed. You know, he's attacking every day. Very similar to Tony. He's in the building all the time. He's a constant professional about his rehab, about his body, what he's eating, his preparation, so he can be the best version of himself on the field. But he's a big, fast receiver that can obviously make some catches down the field, some contested catches. He weighs about 217 pounds right now, so and he's a 6'4 body tote, so he got a big frame. And then Tank is more of a move-around slot guy. You know, came to us from Florida, and just really been impressed with Tank's overall ability to grasp our offense. You know, I will not, especially from the offense that Tank was in at his previous school, and just talking to him in the recruiting process. Nothing against those guys and that staff, but you know, we are in a much more complex offense in terms of what Tank was working with, and he's been unbelievable in attacking that. So it's not easy coming in here and playing multiple positions, and he's done that. So really excited to see those two finally play on Saturday.
0: Thinking about development, Brandon Ganishamorthy has been here at WSU for a while, was more of a track star in high school than a football player, but someone who seems like every year he's continued to get

0: better. What's it been like working with him?
1: It's been unbelievable, to be honest with you. And, you know, I know I'm saying that about all my guys, but I've seen BG take a step every practice, every week, dating back to spring ball. You know, and if you talk to Tony after, he'll attest to this too, man. This kid has been just a rising every week. And he picked up in fall camp right where he left off. And, you know, he's gonna make some plays for us. You know, he's been a really active, involved in the run game. He's a big, twitchy young man that has made some plays vertically down the field so we can push the ball down the field, and then obviously making some big plays in the run game. He's a bigger kid than you think, too, so explosive kid. I can't wait to see him.
0: We'll go lightning round. Anyone else we haven't touched on? I know that's kind of an unfair question, but we got Jordan Dees, some younger guys who are there. Any other final thoughts on the wide receivers?
1: I mean, don't forget about Daniel Blood. You know, he came in here. He's very familiar with this offense, played for Coach Moore, played for Coach Abercrombie and all the Missouri guys over there at Missouri, came in here and just picked up the offense. And when I say picked up the offense, I mean helped me in times of, hey, how'd you guys do it at Missouri? How'd you do this? And he's been unbelievable, kind of the captain out there, just getting guys lined up. You know, especially in spring ball when it was all new to everybody. And then Jordan Dees has come in. You know, he's been hurt here and there, but, you know, he's been great to work with. He's still a young man. He's got 3 more years of eligibility, but he's an explosive kid, and if we can really just keep digging into that talent, he's going to make some plays for us.
0: Love it. Derek Sage, thanks for being here. Let's get the season started.
1: Yeah, appreciate it.
0: Again, a big thanks to all of our guests tonight, not only Derek Sage, Tony Freeman, but Kirby Moore. That will do it for our first Cougar Football Hour of the season. Always a thank you to the folks who make it possible. Jerry Kylo on the audio side, Jared Pringruber on the video side, Zane Saggio back in the Cougar Sports Network studios. I'm Chris King, signing off from Zeppos. It's the Apple Cup Sunday, 1 o'clock kickoff in Seattle. Our coverage will start at 11. Can't wait. Go Cougs.

You've been listening to the Cougar Football Hour from Zeppos on the Cougar Sports Network. Zeppos, where the Palouse comes to play and eat. Tonight's show has been brought to you by Crimson and Gray. This has been a presentation of Playfly Sports.

0: when you can literally bet on anything that you have the ability to influence.
1: Prediction market companies argue they're in the commodities futures business, not gambling. Tiger Woods has changed his plea from not guilty to no contest to reckless driving in Florida, where state attorney Thomas Bechdel defended his decision to accept the plea.
2: At the end of the day, Mr. Woods admitted to his actions. He admitted to driving, reckless driving, a second offense.
1: The state amended the DUI charge and a judge suspended Woods' driver's license for 5 days. On Wall Street, stocks were lower again today. You're listening to ABC News.
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1: And Trump will host members of the FDNY at the White House Tuesday ahead of the 25th anniversary of the 9/11 terror attacks. Steel beams from the South Tower of the World Trade Center will be featured at the Ellipse. New York City public schools are banning generative artificial intelligence in elementary and middle schools for 1 year.
4: Just because technology is everywhere doesn't mean that it belongs everywhere. After all, each day when our children come to school, we teach them to ask questions, to challenge assumptions, to interrogate the premise, to ask why.
1: Mayor Mamdani says there are no studies yet on how AI might benefit kids in any way. It's not something you hear every day. A woman in California attacked by an angry otter.
5: Lynette Bellin says the reality of what happened to her is just sinking in.
6: I've been swimming in Lake Tahoe for 25 years. This has never happened.
5: The water safety and self-rescue trainer says even she never saw this coming. She was going for her usual swim along Lake Tahoe's east shore when something latched onto her leg and pulled her underwater.
1: ABC's Anna Bata says that Bellin ended up with 38 stitches. There's a baby boom at Ripley's Aquarium of Myrtle Beach. Over the summer, the aquarium welcomed 5 new African penguin chicks, bringing their total for the year to 7. The names of the 2 youngest, Chip and Boyd. Dave Packer, ABC News.
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0: 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Hello, 877-381-3811. We put our foot down on the gas pedal and off we go. Welcome to the program. I'm very, very pleased you're here. Thank you. We don't always do this, but there was actually some rather fascinating comments by the President of the United States in the Oval Office earlier today. And he's asked a very good question by Peter Ducey. Now, as you know, in this audience, here and on Fox, and wherever I'm a guest, I keep pushing the idea, the Reagan doctrine, that we arm the Iranian people. Now, there are people who are risk-averse. Some of them are online, and they have very significant backgrounds, and I'm sure some are in the government. Well, what if this happens, and this happens, and that happens, and this happens? Excuse me. You know, in the middle of a war, you can't conclude with certainty what is or is not going to happen. But you fight to win, okay? And that's what the president's doing with this economic, crushing economic, basically attack against the enemy. And that's why we had 100 military sites hit yesterday militarily. But my own view is, since we are not going to send ground troops, nor do I support that. There are ground troops here. They're called the Iranian people. And they're ready to rise up, and they want to be armed. Now's the time. And it's the president who's brought us to this point, with the economy in a shambles. And I'm sure there are police there, army there, maybe even some IRGC there, that are not getting their salaries, they're not getting paid, or they're not getting the things that they need. Now, the big dogs, they get whatever they want, of course. But I'm not talking about them. So if we're going to arm and train these people, I hope we're not too late, but I hope maybe we're doing it. We just don't know about it. But it's something I've been pushing a lot. As you can see, once we push some things here in radio, or I push them on my Fox show, they get into the bloodstream of the media, just like the data centers, when I took the position on the data centers over the weekend, and now you see this being discussed nonstop. And I would say significantly in favor by a lot of the people who are talking about them now. Because you got to get the facts out. That's what I'm about. Applying the facts to our principles, our beliefs, our value systems. So here's the president. I think this is important, what he's saying. From Peter Ducey's question, cut two, go.
1: Trump, he posted today on Truth Social, when are the Iranian people going to rise up and fight? Well, if that's what you want, will you send the CIA in to arm Iranians?
2: Well, I wouldn't want to say that to you, Peter. I'd love to tell you that, but it wouldn't be appropriate to say. But I mean, I understand their plight. They're being shot. Right now, you know, these gentlemen sit here in the lap of luxury and they see things, but over there it's not so luxurious. As of 3 months ago, they had 52,000 protesters were killed. Can you imagine this, fellow? And now I hear the numbers probably 25,000 more. They have close to 65,000 protesters killed. So when I ask that question, I ask it sort of knowing the answer. The only answer is that they're being shot. The regime is getting weaker and weaker by the day. And at some point, they're not going to be able to shoot so easily because I think the people aren't going to take it. But I did pose that question because, you know, it would be time. But unlike most people can't kill their people like that. Most people try and reason, they talk, and then there might be an overthrow. In Iran, they kill the people. When they get out to protest, they kill them. They shoot them right.

0: between the eyes. They have two forms, machine guns and snipers. And they use them sometimes, the machine guns, and sometimes the snipers. They like the snipers better because all they do is have a crowd of 200,000 people and a person goes down here right between the eyes. And they'll have three snipers doing it. And it's a horrible thing to watch. So that's why it's not happening. And who can blame them? Who can blame them? But the regime is getting weaker by the day.
1: I agree with that. So let us arm them. More, cut three, go.
0: It's very simple. Iran cannot have a nuclear weapon. As soon as it's over, which I don't think will be very much longer, I don't know how much more they can take, but, you know, whatever it is, it doesn't matter. And I'm not affected by the election. Number one, I'm not running, but my party's running, and I'm going to help my party. But I think my party respects the fact that we're not allowing Iran to have a nuclear weapon. And frankly, other presidents should have done that, but they didn't have whatever it takes to do it.
1: Mm-hmm. Yep. He's right. Okay. Iran is, look, the man has said it since 1980. I don't know why people are confused about this. Now, here's the Iranian military spokes idiot yesterday, Ibrahim Yabadaba. Cut four, go.
2: The offensive operation against the Americans will continue in a decisive manner until they regret their crimes. We warn that continued American provocations in the region will be met with heavier, broader, and more destructive responses.
1: I don't know what he's talking about. The responses have been really quite poor, quite weak. And as I mentioned to you yesterday, and there's an article out again today, that the Russians are sending them really some kind of hypersonic or supersonic or whatever sonic type missiles. And so there is that. There is that. That's problematic. The Russians are friends. They're not our friends. Now, arm the Iranian people. The time is now. Let's not be risk averse in the middle of a war when we seek victory and thousands of Iranian people have been and are being slaughtered. The Reagan Doctrine worked. Worked. You know, everything can't be precisely predicted. All cannot be precisely predicted. You agree with me, Mr. Producer? That's not the way it works. That's not the way war... Let me just put it that way. I feel like I'm constantly pushing back against some individuals and some attitudes that are out there. But nonetheless, we will continue to do that until I stop doing this. And I don't have any plans on doing that, but you never know. But we're going to continue to press the case. The Iranian people, if we really want them to rise up, then arm them. If we want them to rise up, arm them. If we don't want to, how about this? If we don't want to arm the Iranians, how about we tell the Israelis to go ahead and do it? Would that make everybody feel better? I'll be right back.
3: Mark Levin.
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0: president also said today, let's see, he couldn't care less. I guess it was Monday night. He couldn't care less whether Iran signs what he called a worthless agreement with the United States, declaring that Washington is better positioned with almost total control of the Strait of Hormuz, as he called on the Iranian people to rise up and fight. I'm reading from Breitbart. I think a lot of what I've been urging and calling for is playing out exactly as I anticipated. It's not because I'm Nostradamus, it's just because it's the way it is. The president said, I'm not trying to force Iran to the bargaining table, as ABC fake news reported. Trump wrote on Truth Social, I couldn't care less if they sign a worthless to them agreement. Trump said he preferred the current U.S. position, pointing to what he described as almost total control of the strait. They're just playing out the inevitable, he wrote. When are the Iranian people going to rise up and fight? Now, that is something he was talking about earlier, and that's something that I'm trying to also address. And they'll rise up and fight when they're armed, which is understandable. And if it's not us, please let the Israelis do it, or encourage them to do it. Same with Mossad. That is their intelligence wing, because they have a very good handle on what's going on in Iran. Very good handle. And if we're risk averse, we don't think it's a good idea, maybe they do. And you have to assume they want to eliminate this regime as much as we do, maybe even more, I think. They've made that abundantly clear. Prime Minister has even been criticized for it in some circles, who like to leak anonymously to Axios and elsewhere. Yes. All right. That's our update in our part of the world. Now we're going to continue to move to our part of the world. Real clear investigations. Here we have, hold on a second. Who wrote this? Anybody? Paul Sperry. Paul Sperry's damn good. He's over at Real Clear Investigations. He's been around a long time, as long as I can remember, and he's always been very professional and very good at these investigations, at Real Clear Investigations. He says, the call to prayer is sounding across America. From Ham to, I don't even know how to pronounce this town, from Ham to Mac, Michigan, to Paterson, New Jersey, to Minneapolis, Minnesota, rooftop amplifiers remind growing numbers of Muslim faithful 5 minutes a day, five times a day of their duties with the Arabic message that Allah is the greatest. There is no God but Allah. The so-called Adhan is just one sign of how Islam is transforming pockets of our nation. As more Muslims participate in the country's political life, running for office, influencing, and in some cases, even controlling local governments, they're putting their own stamps on their communities, renaming city streets after Arab homelands and mandating Islamic holidays and halal-only lunches in public schools, while even changing noise ordinances to the consternation of many non-Muslim neighbors. Like Polish, German, Irish, and Italian.
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0: Assimilate into our country. That's a big difference, of course, and I'm sure Sperry knows it as well. These include Hamtramck, if I mispronounce it, I'm sorry, Massachusetts, which has an all-Muslim city council, as well as mid-sized cities like neighboring Dearborn. What did I say? Massachusetts? I'm in Michigan. They are also wielding influence in large metropolises like New York City. We know about Mamdani and his top staff, composed almost entirely of Muslims. Did you know that, Rich? Oh, you know. Yep. In one sense, this is just the continuation of the country's deep tradition of offering newcomers the opportunity to contribute to their own customs to American society. But some critics say this iteration of the immigration story offers a distinct challenge. That's me. A number of leading Muslim candidates for office, for example, are so opposed to America's longtime ally, Israel, that their rhetoric veers into anti-Semitism. And some, such as the Democrat Party candidate for U.S. Senate of Michigan, Abdul El-Sayed, are being supported with campaign funds linked to Hamas front groups and the radical pro-jihad Muslim Brotherhood, which federal authorities say has a secret plan for destroying America from within. El-Sayed won his primary with at least $315,000 from the Muslim Brotherhood Tide Funds. A Real Clear Investigation examination of FEC filings reveals, and he hopes his harsh attacks on evil Israel, quote unquote, will help him become the first Muslim to sit in the U.S. Senate. Other Muslim candidates have ties to groups that have officially been designated as terror organizations, including Al-Qaeda. Adam Hishan Hamre, with Democrat nominee running for, he is a Democrat nominee, running for New Jersey's 12th Congressional District, once maintained close ties to the late Al-Qaeda blind sheik, who was convicted for his role in the 1993 World Trade Center bombing, including acting as his translator, driver, and defense witness. I didn't know who he was. I promise I didn't know. Craig say electing Muslims to public office is frightened with other concerns. Is freighted. I'm sorry, ladies and gentlemen. I'm seeing very blurry out of my left eye today. Just bear with me. Critics say electing Muslims to public office is freighted with other concerns. And I want to get into this more deeply. We have a break coming up. And in the meantime, I will put a few drops in this sign. Hope it does something. But we got a problem. And it's not clear to me anybody's doing a damn thing about it. We're relying on local zoning boards and local governments. And for the most part, not all, but for the most part, they're doing a crap job. I'll be right back.

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8: 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We didn't know anything about St. Jude. 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
1: We go on with the Paul Sperry piece from Real Clear Investigations. Critics also warn that unlike mainstream modern Christianity, Islam does not distinguish between the spiritual and political realms. Sharia law, for example, applies to religious and civic life because they are one and the same in Islam. Based on the Quran and other holy Islamic scripture, Sharia regulates Muslim worship, dress, and diet. But it also sanctions practices at odds with not only American culture, but also the U.S. legal system, including domestic violence, polygamy, female circumcision, forced child marriage, honor killings, and militant jihad. Republican lawmakers and counterterrorism experts fear that as Muslims, and I'm going to say Islamists, as Islamists win control of towns and cities, they may weaken the nation's separation of church and state while creating the kind of dangerous no-go areas for non-Muslims that authorities now identify in some 900 enclaves of Europe with heavy concentrations of Muslim immigrants. I think that already is occurring in the United States right now. They really do. Belgium, Denmark, Germany, Portugal, and Switzerland are among EU members that have passed laws aimed at curbing radical Islam. The French Senate also passed a law in May aimed at countering Islamist infiltration, quote unquote, of the country following a 2025 government report. Muslim Brotherhood and Political Islam in France. In a poll that year finding a majority of Muslims in France aged 15 to 24 prefer Sharia law over French law. And it goes on. Does any of this concern you, America? Islamist organizers are advancing a nationwide plan to back Muslims and other Islamic-friendly candidates with financing from a potential political war chest of more than $140 million a year in mosque and other, mosque and other donations from the swelling Muslim American community. Earlier this year, Qadi Led Fi Council of North America issued a legal ruling, a fatwa, in coordination with the Assembly of Muslim Jurists of America that for the first time unlocks Muslim American tithing and charitable giving, known as zakat, for political use. Quote, giving one zakat for influencing political causes is warranted. The stated goal is to broadly empower Muslim communities in America, but more specifically, to fund the campaigns of politicians who oppose Israel and support policies such as criminalizing criticism of Prophet Muhammad and Islam in general. This is sort of happening in Virginia right now. In fact, this is what he points to here. Efforts are already underway at the state level in Virginia, which now boasts the fourth highest Islamic population in the U.S. A Muslim Democrat has introduced a bill in the state Senate to amend hate crimes law to criminalize, quote, prejudice toward Islam, unquote, not just Muslims. The bill, Islam, you understand? Islamists. The bill, sponsored by State Senator Saddam Azlan Salim, also mandates that state troopers track, quote, Islamophobia, as a new bias-motivated offense category. At the same time, hateful rhetoric castigating Christians, Jews, and others is common in American mosques. Legal scholars say such blasphemy law would likely be struck down as an unconstitutional violation of the First Amendment's free speech clause. Critics say this is lost on such Muslim activists who use America's cornerstone civil rights, in this case, the freedom to practice religion, to advance their faith and its influence. In 2023, Talk to American Muslims, Qadi exalted that they had a blessing most other Muslims lack. Quote, a constitution that protects our freedoms We thank Allah for that freedom. Now, what he's saying there, ladies and gentlemen, is a constitution that protects our freedoms to do what we choose to do to destroy the Constitution. You understand? Also in the past year, Islamic activities or activists have formed their own political super PACs, including one backing El Said in Michigan. Fighting for Michigan PAC, they call it, of course, whose main contributor is a longtime leader in Muslim Brotherhood front groups in America, blacklisted by the Justice Department as an unindicted terrorist co-conspirator. Another is the Unity and Justice Fund, which Sharia watchdogs claim is part of a highly organized electoral jihad to change foreign U.S. policy and push Sharia-conforming laws. This is all swirling around us, ladies and gentlemen. Now, the Unity and Justice Fund, which is aggressively raising money from mosques and Islamic groups to back Democrats in the November congressional election, notice it's exclusively Democrats, is connected in the controversial or with the controversial group Council on American Islamic Relations. You're familiar with them if you've listened to this show for about 12 seconds. CARE, the nation's largest Muslim rights group, has a long-term plan to elect 30 Muslims to Congress, including at least two to the Senate. If he wins in November, El Said would be the first Muslim senator. Currently, four Muslims serve in Congress, all Democrats. Survey show, Muslims vote overwhelmingly Democrat. And at the same time, CARE says it's grooming more than 200 Muslims to run for state and local offices as well. A, quote, U.S.-based Hamas front organization, according to former FBI agent Lara Burns, CARE was critical in organizing financial support and getting out the vote for New York Mayor Zohran Mamdani. The group now has former employees represented in top posts inside the Mamdani administration. CARE denies connections to Hamas. They're liars. Or the Muslim Brotherhood. And in 2009, after the Justice Department named CARE an unindicted co-conspirator in the largest terror fundraising case in U.S. history, a federal court found ample evidence linking CARE to Hamas. Then it goes on, the piece is very thorough about the quest for dominance. And I'll just touch on this. According to an article in the Fremont Argus, a California newspaper, CARE founder Omar Ahmad once told a Muslim audience, quote, Islam isn't in America to be equal to any other faith, but to become dominant. He said the Quran should be the highest authority in America, and Islam the only accepted religion on earth. Ahmad, who Burns said was wiretapped in FBI Hamas probes in the 1990s, gave the speech at a 1998 event in Fremont, California, organized by the Islamic Study School, titled, How Should We as Muslims Live in America? That's right. Now, I can go on. You get the gist. There's much more detail in this piece. You know, our archives at the end of the show always has the articles that I'm using and other sources that I'm using, so you can take a look at it for yourself. This is what we face as a nation. And it is spreading very, very fast. I want to thank the majority on the Supreme Court for upholding something that is not and never has been in the Constitution, birthright citizenship. I want to thank the government for chain migration. That is, when people are here, they can bring in relatives up to, they estimate up to 20 each. That doesn't do any harm, does it? We want to thank the Democrats for having open borders, and should they win the House or the Senate again, they will fight for open borders and no funds for ICE, because ICE is responsible for rounding up illegal aliens and deporting them, and we certainly can't do that. We want to thank the Democrats in the Senate for appointing scores of radical Democrats, lawyers, to the bench, who now wear black robes and serve for life, and defy the law as they pretend to uphold the law and demand adherence to the rulings, even if their rulings defy the law. And we want to thank the media. Still pretty much covering up what's happened in this country and what is happening in this country with the Islamists, the immigration system, the naturalization system, and on and on and on. That's right. There seems to be no end to this, which worries me, because the Republicans pretty much control Washington. The executive branch can only do so much. Congress needs to step up and do more. And the smartest conservative lawyers and litigators need to get together and iron this out and take this on. So we need organization on many levels with many entities to fight this, or it will consume us. It's consumed Europe. And there are no-go zones all throughout Europe, all around Paris, all around London. And they're growing into this country, too. Just remember what that mayor of Dearbornistan, Michigan, said. And, of course, he's an Islamist. And he told a constituent, a citizen of Dearbornistan, a Christian pastor, who objected to a street being named after, I think it was Hamas or something like that. He told him, you don't like it, leave the town. Because the town now is overwhelmingly not just Muslim, but Islamist. Yeah, we'll be right back.
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14: 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They know they're probably wrong. 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

0: You know, it's been a tough hour about Iran and the invasion of the Islamists and the good days ahead with that. You want to hear a little bit of good news? I think I do. Do you want to hear a little bit of good news? I think we shall. By the way, Mr. Producer's great. He said, you understand today is your 23rd anniversary of starting weekday radio. And you started on WABC in New York. And I want to thank everybody for the cake and all the rest of it. You know what I mean, Mr. Producer? I didn't get any cake. Actually, I did. I bought cake for myself. Had nothing to do with this anniversary. And it's in the fridge, and I'm going to have it after the show. What do you think of that one? I'll make an excuse. I'm celebrating 23 years. But the truth is, this is not possible without you. I want to thank you. You know, Nick Fuentes' grandmother used to listen to the show. Maybe she still does. Then he banged his head, and then he became what he became. But you get the point. A lot of great people. Mr. and Mrs. America, you folks out there working every day, or maybe you've finally been able to retire. It's all of you who make this possible, and I want to thank you. We went from starting 23 years ago on such a magnificent station, WABC. I literally started my radio career in New York City on WABC. Nobody really gets to do that. And it shortly just took off all over the nation, syndicated through ABC radio networks. And we have great Cumulus Westwood One. So I want to thank all of you out there in the audience. Again, none of this is possible without you. None of it. What do you want, Rich? What am I doing? Oh, yes. And by the way, Rich, you've been with me pretty close to the beginning, right? 23 years ago today, Mr. Producer was my producer. Did I know you before then a little bit? I don't think I did. I don't think you worked on the weekend show. So, Mr. Producer, it's 23 years for you, too. Or let me ask you something. How many hosts and producers have a 23-year record together? I'll bet none. Not many. And honestly, folks, it's because Mr. Producer. It is. He's great. He's great. He's the one giving me these dates. That's what he's like, the Rain Man. He's very good. He's a good husband, a good father, and executive producer. Terrific. It's my honor. Everyday expenses. Well, look, everyday expenses climb and they fall and so forth and so on. But those damn credit cards, if you use them, they keep climbing. And the balance keeps climbing, right? And then the interest keeps growing and growing and growing. And if you're paying 20% interest or more, it's out of sight. It's totally incongruous with the economy. That is, you shouldn't be paying 20% interest. And you should be figuring out how to pay down the balance. Easy for you to say, Mark. 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
0: When did I start Fox? February 25th, 2018, I started my show. That is crazy. 8.5 years ago? Holy mackerel. I'm still looking at this here. Bear with me, America. Mr. Producer gave me this. We started the radio syndication 20 years ago. Soon to be 21 years ago. It's incredible. Really incredible. Anyway, that's all thanks to you folks. I hope I've made it worth your while over these years. Some of you are here, newly here, and we welcome you too. I consider this a national town hall meeting. I consider you folks family. You know, when I go somewhere and people come up to me, of course people see me on TV, but a lot of people listen to the radio. Don't be fooled. 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A lot of people listen to the podcast version of the program, which is basically a streamlined version, but still. So we appreciate that very, very much. Now, I've only got about 10, 15 seconds, so we're going to take a break. I didn't play Harry Eaton, did I, Mr. Producer? So when we come back, I want to give you a little bit of good news so you're not climbing to the roof, if you get my drift. Because everything is not down and out. Everything is not negative. Something very interesting here, according to CNN's data analyst. We'll be right back.
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8: From ABC News, I'm Dave Packer. Two people are dead, multiple others injured after gunfire broke out on a high-rise apartment building in downtown Minneapolis today. That from police who say the suspected shooter is also dead. Police Chief Bill Peterson.
9: I'm truly sickened by this level of violence. That feeling is tempered only by the courageous actions of the Minneapolis police officers who responded without hesitation.
10: Mayor Jacob Fry.
11: Two officers were hit by gunfire, one in the leg, the other with two bullets to the abdomen. But for their heroic work, the death toll would have been far higher.
10: No word on a motive. The alleged ringleader in the Penn State drug trafficking case is out on bail. Agostino Abatello is accused of helping operate a cocaine distribution ring out of two fraternity houses near campus. His attorney, Philip Masorti.
12: I'm happy with the way things went today. My client's going to be posting bail soon. And I think we saw the real true Center County justice at work. It's my pleasure to represent Augie Abatello and his family. Thank you very much.
10: 14 people, including current and former students, charged in the case. President Trump predicting again tonight that the war with Iran will end soon.
13: The leaders are gone. All of their technology is gone. Their weapons are largely gone. Other than that, they're doing quite well. Their economy is totally shot.
10: Meanwhile, the USS Lincoln that set off more than 9 months ago docking in Thailand. Shakira Fairfax of New Jersey traveled to Thailand to greet her daughter, Jada.
14: It was an uncertain time. It was a scary time. It was difficult. It was definitely difficult.
10: Jurors in the Lindsey Clancy trial went home without a verdict. Fifth day of deliberations, back again tomorrow. ABC's Aaron Katursky in Plymouth, Massachusetts.
15: The only debate that counts involves the nine women and three men who have spent about 30 hours now deciding whether Clancy methodically and intentionally killed her three children or whether she cannot be culpable because of postpartum psychosis.
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10: Two-time Grammy Award-winning jazz singer, songwriter, and producer Cassandra Wilson has died.
17: There's a full moon rising.
10: Wilson won a Grammy for Best Jazz Vocal Performance for her 1996 album New Moon Daughter and Best Jazz Vocal Album for Loverly. She was named America's Best Singer by Time Magazine in 2001. Wilson was 70. Beach safety officials in New Smyrna Beach, Florida, say a surfer reported being bitten in the foot by a shark. Medical treatment was declined. In a Florida court, golfer Tiger Woods pleaded no contest to a reckless driving charge for a March rollover crash in which he was accused of driving under the influence. Florida State Attorney Tom Backerdell said the decision, he defended that decision to accept a plea.
18: At the end of the day, Mr. Woods admitted to his actions. He admitted to driving, reckless driving, a second offense.
10: A judge ordered Woods' license suspended for 5 years and imposed a $1,500 fine. A bridge in downtown Chicago got stuck in the raised position for more than 4 hours because extreme heat caused the components to expand. They call her the Dreamer in Chief.
19: Jolene, Jolene, Jolene.
10: And Dollywood has laid out its long-term plans to honor the late Dolly Parton. Those include adding a mountainside waterfall for guests to reflect on Dolly's life and work, as well as a new character representing Dolly Parton's imagination library. Dave Packer, ABC News.
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23: 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Our number, 877-381-3811. 877-381-3811. Harry Enten on the Constipated News Network yesterday. He is their data analyst. And some interesting news out there. You know, people were asking me today what we get from several callers here as well, which is, how do I think things are going to turn out in the midterm?

0: I don't know any more than you. Fight. Vote. Donate. If you have the time, become an activist. Help organize. Volunteer. You and me, Mr. and Mrs. America, you will determine whether we win or lose. Not my prediction. I'm always thinking back to a general like George S. Patton. If somebody said to him, are we going to win this battle or lose this battle? What might he say? Well, there'd be a few cuss words, there's no doubt about that. And then he would say that we're going to fight these people and kick the crap out of them, and then we'll see what happens. We don't accept losing, but we have to fight to win. Is this clear, Mr. Producer, or am I not clear? So, whatever I predict is irrelevant. It doesn't matter what anybody predicts. These polls are interesting. If we're ahead, I fear that people will become laxed, and therefore we could lose. If we're behind, I fear people could be dispirited, and hence we could lose. But I'll give you the facts, and then I will always qualify it by saying what? The election hasn't been held yet. Now, whether we win or lose is up to you and me and our fellow citizens. So let us do everything we can while we still have a free country. While we still have a free country. To use that freedom to stop the enemy and elect the people who matter to us. So here's Harry Enten of CNN. Cut six, go.
1: The GOP was underestimated by more than 2 points in major statewide races. It's happened a lot. It's happened a lot recently. Look, in 2002, it was 3 points. That was after 9/11. How about, we're going to get back that green font. How about in 2014, it was 3 points. How about in 2016? I think we all remember that. Donald Trump shocked the world. The polls underestimated him by 3 points in the average statewide race. How about in 2020? That was the biggest underestimation of Donald Trump, actually. Look at that. It was a five-point underestimation. And then in 2024, the same thing happened. The polls underestimated Donald Trump's Republican Party and across the Senate races, those statewide races, by not one, not two, but 3 points. That's a pretty big underestimation, right?
0: Okay. So take these polls with a grain of salt, as they say, no matter what they show. But sometimes I think the intention is to dispirit you. I use them to encourage you. If we're behind, to urge you on. If we're ahead, to stay the course. My goal here, our goal together, is to save this republic and advance our constitutional belief system. Every single day. And so when I look at a poll, I look at it from that perspective. How can I help? How can we help to affect the election outcome? My worry is that we're not as fired up as the enemy. You know, I used to call them adversaries. I don't call them adversaries anymore. They're the enemy. They're the enemy within. So it is important. President of the United States said something today that was absolutely correct about the nature of the Democrat Party. Cut one, Mr. Producer, go.
2: We could have George Washington, see that man right up there? He was good. See the other man, Ulysses S. Grant. See the other man, Abraham Lincoln. I'd say those are three top ones. If I put them up for nomination for a fairly routine position in the military, the Democrats would not give them one vote. What do you think of that, Peter? You know it's true. Now you could also look over there, Andrew Jackson, Thomas Jefferson, Ronald Reagan, Monroe Doctrine. That's the Monroe Doctrine, as opposed to the Donroe Doctrine. But I could take those three, Lincoln, Ulysses S. Grant, George Washington, and if I put them up in this modern era, they would get no Democrat support.
0: Mm-hmm. I think he's right about that. They accused Lincoln of being a

0: warmonger. By the way, do you know a lot of the people in the woke right don't like Lincoln, Mr. Bedouce? Did you know that? They attack him as a dictator. Oh, you got to hear these people, these Carlson types. Some of them are professors, libertarian, radical libertarian nut jobs. I'm not against libertarianism generally, but the radical libertarians sound like Marxists to me. They hate Lincoln. Excuse me, cholera. They hate Lincoln. They hate Grant. They hate them both. They hate all these guys, Andrew Jackson. But the woke right particularly hates Lincoln, just so you folks know. Why? Because some of them are white supremacists. That's why. Let's be honest. Some of them are. I love it now we have some conservatives, pseudo-conservatives, but nonetheless, are out there saying, you know, AOC, don't underestimate her. Now, what did I just finish saying, Mr. Producer? Don't underestimate anybody. So who's underestimating her? I'm just curious. Now, she's a ding-a-ling. There's no question about it. She's got the IQ of a kumquat. We understand that. She's a commie. We understand that. But more the reason not to underestimate her. Because she represents certain people, right? Stupid people who are communists and are ding-dongs. We got that. And apparently there's enough of them that we need to be watchful for this. In the most cases, we call them Democrats, but not all Democrats are this way. Just most modern Democrats and certainly those in power. No question about that. With like a handful of exceptions. And by handful, I mean like on one hand. But there she is, and she acts like a regular person, don't you know, when she's walking and they put a microphone in her face and she's smiling and she's commenting. Good God, are you telling me this is how we're going to determine presidents in the future? You know who's been grooming her from the moment she won her primary in New York City? The media. The media have been promoting this person who has no resume, no experience, no substance, low IQ, and is a commie. They've been promoting her since she won that primary, unexpectedly. Where is she, Mr. Producer? In the Bronx area? In the Bronx. Was she your congresswoman at one point? Well, I was going to say, no wonder you got the hell out of there. But nonetheless, and she puts out these videos that are stupid, too. But do I underestimate her? No. Do I underestimate any of them? No. Do I think she can be beaten? 100%. 100%. So here she is with the reporters. They're walking along the street, I believe, right, Rich? Something like that? Right outside Capitol Hill, where the intrepid investigative reporter, they're there, asking tough questions. Basically, they're starstruck. They're starstruck by the very politicians they created and promoted. Oh, look, there's Aya. Let's go chat with her. Cut five, go.
1: Congresswoman, in New York City next week, one week from today, the UN General Assembly will start, and Benjamin Netanyahu is expecting to attend.
0: Can we stop one minute for a second? Do you know the kind of mass murdering butchers who are coming to the UN next week? And it is endless with Netanyahu and Israel and Israel and Netanyahu. I mean, it is sick. The obsession of the media. Now, this guy may be a puny. He may be a nothing with a nothing outlet. Who knows? But it just shows you how sick things have gotten. You know, Benjamin Netanyahu is coming. Yeah, that's right, Benjamin Netanyahu's coming. And, you know, the International Criminal Court, which has been completely exposed as completely corrupt. But it doesn't matter. I'm with the press. And we want to know about what she thinks about Benjamin Netanyahu. Now, is that a tough question for her? Is it? Seriously? No, of course not. And that's par for the course. She and her ilk, left-wing Democrats, get these softballs. Go ahead.
1: Put on U.S. soil.
2: I mean, I believe that he's been... I mean, the latest development now from the ICC is what he's been indicted. He's wanted by the ICC. I think that what we should be doing is...
0: Now, let's hold on a minute. He's been indicted by the ICC? He's wanted by the ICC? What does she mean, wanted by the ICC? There's been no trial. Nothing of the sort. Israel doesn't even accept the ICC for obvious reasons, because that haven, that paradise, South Africa, working with some other countries and terror groups, filed the complaint. And by the way, we reject the ICC. The Secretary of State has called it what it is, a poisonous operation. And the prosecutor who was involved in this, they basically fired his ass because why? Because he was molesting a woman or some such thing. You know, something like that, which I guess if you're a lefty is okay. Go ahead.
2: Alignment with the findings of the International Criminal Court, if there's a warrant out, then there's a warrant out. And
1: so should he be arrested when he steps on U.S. soil?
2: If there is
0: my question to you, AOC, can he be arrested while he's on U.S. soil? I mean, after all, does the city have the power to arrest a foreign leader? No. But he asked the question anyway, which tells me he's an advocate. And she's mumbling around, and that's the answer. The answer, if she had two brain cells to rub together, would be, young man, we don't have the authority to arrest him. No, but that's complicated. You see, she can't say that. She's not going to say it. Go ahead.
2: The United States, shamefully, is not a signatory onto the ICC.
0: Why shamefully? You see, this is what the globalists really don't understand. This is what, when you hear these morons or when you see them online say, what are you, globalist? Because you're involved in international economic activity. That's not what a globalist is, morons. Whether you have the woke right, whether you have the Marxist Islamist left, that's not what a globalist is. A globalist is this, right here, where you're surrendering American sovereignty to a phony international criminal court that is not in our Constitution, that does not have the consent of we the people, that in fact has foreign judges, foreign prosecutors, making decisions about our sovereignty, our president, our vice president, our Secretary of Defense and Secretary of State, excuse me, Secretary of War, and our soldiers. And according to her, it's a disgrace. Why? Because she has an IQ of a cucumber. That's why. And she's a radical nut job. Have I straightened this out, Mr. Producer? Go ahead.
2: Should be. We, the United States, should be.
0: Shut up, you idiot. I'll be right back.
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0: Why don't you think about it a second? If a foreign prosecutor in a foreign court with judges made up of foreign countries had jurisdiction over you, what would you make of that? They have jurisdiction over the president of the United States and the vice president and the cabinet members, over generals and admirals and all of our military personnel. And we have this dip, dim, dip, blah, blah, watch your mouth. You have her saying that it's a disgrace or it's shameless that we haven't conferred authority to them. See, this is globalism. Trading with another country is not globalism. God, the IQ level of these critics is just so low. And most of them are very wealthy trading with, you know, like Middle East countries. You must be a globalist. All right, well, we're doing cyber over here with Qatar. Excuse me? Now, 99.9% of us don't do that. And if you favor international trade, as I do, you're a globalist. It's not possible. We need to sell things overseas, and we need to buy things from overseas where we have gaps, and we need to be free to do either. We need to be free to do either. And there's nothing wrong with it. Nothing at all wrong with it. Ladies and gentlemen, can I ask you a question, by the way? May I ask you a question? Anybody here go to Walmart? You ever go to Walmart, Mr. Producer? You were there yesterday. I go there, too. Now, why do you go to Walmart, may I ask? Looking for good prices, right? How about Costco? Anybody have a Costco card? I have one of those. Do you have one of those, Mr. Producer? I mean, the hot dogs alone, but nonetheless, why do you go to Costco? Because, at least theoretically, but in truth, the prices are lower, right? They're lower. Any of you use coupons when you buy things? Of course. Why? I don't, because I'm lazy. But other people do, because they want a deal. Do you look for sales? Doesn't everybody? What do you do on Black Friday? Some of you stay home, but many of you go, why? Because you're looking for sales. What are you looking for, basically? Any of you go to Marshall's? You ever go to Marshall's, Mr. Producer? If you're married, you go to Marshall's, trust me. Yeah. How about some of these other stores? You go to these places. Why do you go? You want a cheaper price, right? Less expensive. What if some of those things are made overseas? Tell me the truth. Do you still buy them? Do you buy Nikes? Do you buy sneakers that are made overseas? Now you do. Even the most patriotic Americans do from time to time, right? Including food from overseas. You know, orchids and so forth, they come from overseas. There's no avoiding it. Well, then we're all globalists, aren't we? No, that's not what globalism means. Globalism means this, surrendering our sovereignty to some crap kangaroo court. I'll be right back.
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0: You know, folks, I'd like you to think about something. 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Stand with Sanctuary of Hope. See, they talk about sanctuary cities. No, no, this is a real sanctuary of hope. It truly is. John Lewis, not the John Lewis from the Civil Rights Movement who passed away. John Lewis is the national treasurer and a member of the steering committee of the Democratic Socialists of America, a.k.a. communists. And I'm starting to think more than just garden variety communists, but Stalinists. I found this as I was paging through, listening through, and I said, whoa, who's this guy? John Lewis, DSA's national treasurer, member of its steering committee. Now listen carefully. This is from less than a year ago. Cut 7, go.
10: I read a lot of Maoist thought. I read a lot of Ho Chi Minh thought, right? Shout out Luna Oi. I read a lot of Castro's thought, right? Like, thinking about these things, examining it, and trying to think through how we conceptualize that here is one of the things that I try to, like, expand well beyond. Because if we stop at a point of, like, just reforming capitalism, slapping some nice bunny ears on it or something else, or like slapping some rainbows or making it diverse, you know, or doing some black capitalism, right? It's just going to still be predisposed on suppressing and containing and consuming the rest of the planet.
0: This guy's hopeless, you see. He's been fully brainwashed. And he's read some books, boy, I'll tell you, about Maoist thought, Ho Chi Minh, Castro, you name it. This guy's, he's read all the big books. This is the worst kind of totalitarianism, in my humble opinion. Don't just slap bunny ears on capitalism. It can't be reformed. It can't be regulated. It can't be fixed. And ultimately, this is where they have to go. This is where Bernie Sanders has to go. AOC has to go. They all have to go. Why? Why? Because there are no perfect anythings on earth, institutions or human beings. But there are greater institutions and better institutions. Institutions that can be improved, and that's what we as flawed human beings seek to do. The problem with this is like a religious cult, a fundamentalist cult, if you will. You can't adjust, accommodate. You can't do any of that stuff. You must destroy everything that exists today. No private property rights. That's what he's talking about. And I don't care who you are. I don't care if you're in $15 a year or $15 billion a year. If you're going to destroy capitalism, you have to destroy capitalism. And that's what he's saying. Now, he's the treasurer of this organization. He's on the steering committee of this organization. And he has read Mao. He's very proud of it. He's met Ho Chi Minh. He's very proud of it. By the way, Vietnam is a hellhole. It's poor. I know people today who came from Vietnam, and they go back and visit relatives from time to time. It is awful. Awful. Cuba, nobody wants to move to Cuba. Cuba is a disaster, a complete human disaster. Nobody is moving to North Korea because they'll never come out. North Korea is a massive concentration camp. Nobody's moving there. We can go down the list, ladies and gentlemen. Nicaragua, communist China. Unless you're a billionaire who sells out your country, then you're welcome there, of course. Mao, they love Mao, who killed 60 million people. They just throw it out of town. Ho Chi Minh, we know who he is. Castro, we know what he's done or did. They're all the most horrendous totalitarian police states. They're murder regimes, slaughter regimes. DSA, well, we have a big tent here, we Democrats. We'll welcome them in. If you welcome in DSA, Democratic Socialists of America, you're welcoming in this guy, John Lewis, aren't you? Yes, you are. There's no communist who's too bad, too aggressive, too extreme to not let in into the big tent. Big tent. You listen to this guy? Then listen to Representative Catherine Clark, Democrat of Pennsylvania. I think she's like the number three Democrat or something like that. She is a complete moron. Cut. Eight, go.
12: So yes or no, do the Democratic Socialists of America make it more difficult for swing district Democrats to actually win this November?
13: Let me tell you what I'm hearing. American people don't care about these labels. They don't care about a created inter-
0: This is how they get around it. It's not the label he's asking you about. He's telling you about the organization. Would the American people care if they lost their private property rights? Would the American people care if their income was removed from them and given to somebody else? Would the American people care if they lost their civil liberties? Would they? I think they would. And yet this Democrat acts like it's no big damn deal. Go ahead.
13: Democratic Party fight. They want answers. They want people who are going to
0: No,
13: work.
0: We want this worked out. We want to know where the Democrats stand. And apparently, excuse me, cholera. Where the Democrats stand is, this is okay. This is okay. Go ahead.
13: And that is what the Democratic Party is
0: Shut up. Another idiot. We'll be right back.
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0: Evaluation of their current gold holdings. They might say, Mark, why do they do that? I call it markets within markets. That's why. Gold has fluctuated a lot over the past 12 months. It eclipsed $5,000 an ounce. Then it goes down a little bit and flattens out a little bit. Now it's working its way up a little bit. And I think it's going to keep going up as we get closer and closer to the midterms. But many people who own gold in their retirement accounts, or maybe they have it in a vault at a bank and so forth, they want to know what they have, the current market range of their holdings, if it still makes sense for their long-term goals. You know, and they're having Monetary Gold take a closer look, absolutely free, at the product mix they have and so forth. Maybe you have certain coins from which country, which country's mint. What's the date on the coins? Do you want older coins? Do you want current coins? How about gold bars, other types of gold, or maybe silver, platinum? 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We've talked about that many, many times. I just saw that a European country took all of its gold that it had in the United States out of the United States and brought it back to Europe. There's a lot of movement going on with gold because countries, central banks, and individuals are very worried. We have a $40 trillion debt, and our economy compared to Europe is absolutely stellar. 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Yes, you can call them this evening. All good, Mr. Producer, all good. Well, you know what? John Fetterman is the voice of reason, as always, when it comes to the Democrat Party and the issues like this. Socialism, anti-Semitism, attacks on Israel, attacks on our country and our patriotic, history and so forth. He's had about enough of this. And rather than a big tent with the Democratic Socialists of America, says we should divorce ourselves from these people. Cut nine, go.
2: I said maybe 4 or 5 months ago, I said the Democratic Party's becoming an orgy of socialism, and that continues to move in that direction. And then we are electing some of these the worst people in the political spectrum. And I've been the one guy to say, like, look, have your own party. You can run on the crazy stuff about abolishing all of the things that you're showing on your screen. It's indefensible, and they're often living in very expensive homes, and they come from a very wealthy backgrounds too. It's absolutely a scam, And now why we can't, as a Democratic Party, condemn socialism, because there's not a single example of socialism, you know, in the world and in history. We should divorce us from them and run as real Democrats the way we've always been.
0: What's wrong with that idea? Well, the reason is the Islamists and the Marxists want to conquer and devour the Democrat Party. And when you hear any Democrat say it's a big tent, they are the appeasers. They are the appeasers who are going to ensure that this element, which is already in the Democrat Party, takes it over for good. Okay? I've made the point repeatedly, have I not? That it's not a matter of the DSA and the Democrat Party, that the DSA was birthed by the Democrat Party, and there's a lot of overlap. You know, the Democrats, I'll tell you, we have a vote today. Let me see if I can find this fast enough before the break, ladies and gentlemen. Hold on 1 second. Okay. Okay. Yes, yes, yes, and yes again. All right. What I'm getting here is a vote on the Supreme Court that the Republicans put up. Let's see if I can find this, Mr. Producer. Hold on 1 second. Do we have it in the articles, Rich? I think we do. I don't think Rich is there. We either have it in the articles, or we have it... Well, anyway, here's what happened. The Republicans put forward an amendment to the Constitution, which, of course, they weren't going to get the two-thirds necessary, but they're putting people, you know, on record, that would make permanent the number of justices on the court, 9. 9. And of course, the vote lost, because they didn't have enough. They had enough if it was a minimal majority, but they didn't have enough, obviously, for other reasons. And because this shows, there it is, New York Post, thank you, sir. We found it. Dems kill Supreme Court constitutional amendment, keep DSA dream alive to abolish justices. Now, that headline is a bit off because the Democrats themselves have been calling to do exactly this. Hakeem Jeffries, Buttigieg, all of them. House Democrats voted down a proposed constitutional amendment to lock in the number of justices on the Supreme Court at 9. The amendment fell 212 to 206. Far short of the two-thirds majority needed to get it through the lower chamber. Only one Democrat, Representative Don Davis, North Carolina, voted with Republicans that supported the proposed amendment. So they can talk all they want in the House. Even a guy I was starting to like, maybe I don't, Goshheimer, Moskowitz, these other guys. I mean, is it too hard to support our institutions? Is it too hard to do that? And apparently so. Apparently so. So every Democrat but one who were present and voted that they are going to try and stuff the Supreme Court. That's what this means.
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7: From ABC News, I'm Dave Packer. A deadly shooting Wednesday afternoon at a residential building in downtown Minneapolis. Police Chief Bill Peterson.
8: Officers entered the high-rise apartment building. Inside, officers encountered victims and heard additional gunfire. Officers followed the sound of the gunfire to an upper floor of the building. On that floor, officers encountered a haze that significantly limited their visibility. Officers exchanged gunfire with the suspect.
7: That shooting leaving three people dead, including the suspected gunman. President Trump predicting again that the six-month-old war with Iran will end soon. Meanwhile, one chapter of the conflict is ending.
9: The USS Lincoln, the gleaming aircraft carrier which set off from San Diego 286 days ago, docking in Thailand, covered in rust after a record-setting deployment in support of the U.S. blockade of Iran. 5,000 American sailors finally setting foot on dry land. Shakira Fairfax of New Jersey traveled to Thailand to greet her daughter, Jada.
10: It was an uncertain time. It was a scary time. It was difficult. It was definitely difficult.
9: President Trump had publicly brushed off concerns about how long these American sailors were at sea.
7: ABC's Mary Bruce. The judge in the Lindsey Clancy trial has sent the jurors home after a fifth day of deliberations. ABC's Aaron Katursky.
11: The jury did not ask for anything. No evidence, no testimony, no clarification about the law. They seem to have what they need to decide. They have. They're just split.
7: Clancy admits to killing her three children. The jury is weighing whether she should be held criminally responsible. New Jersey has filed a petition asking the U.S. Supreme Court to shut down prediction markets like Kalshi and Poly Market in the state. Now, prediction market companies argue that they are not in the gambling business, but the commodities futures business. You're listening to ABC News.
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7: Police in Tucson, Arizona confirmed that Monday's fatal shooting at a gay bar was a hate crime. The shooter died with two victims. Stocks snapped a three-day losing streak Wednesday. The market has been under pressure from rising oil prices and a bond market sell-off.
16: What we are seeing are those borrowing costs surge. And this is happening not just in the U.S., it's happening all over the world. The way that this shows up is in the price of bonds, which are, you know, you own basically a government bond. Those prices are falling, which means interest rates are going up. And that's really important because what a government bond, what that interest rate is, basically affects everything from a mortgage rate to your credit card rate. For a small business, if you're taking out a loan, it means that cost of borrowing that money is more expensive.
7: ABC's Elizabeth Schulze. Authorities in Texas rescued dozens of people from rising floodwaters as former tropical storm Edward lingered, dumping 2 feet of rain in some areas. In Livingstone, Robert Diaz was in cleanup mode.
17: I've been hearing him saying in other news, They said that water is waist deep. That water is not waist deep. That's about 18 feet deep.
7: Rains are expected through Thursday morning. Boldly going where no coin has gone before. Britain's Royal Mint is marking the 60th anniversary of the Star Trek franchise with two collectible 50 pence coins. One features four different spacecraft from the franchise, while the other stamped with a Vulcan salute, live long and prosper. Dave Packer, ABC News.
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0: Hello, America. Mark Levin here. Our number, 877-381-3811. We'll take calls at the bottom of the hour, 877-381-3811. Now, you remember this guy who sort of led the protests at Columbia University? Remember him? His name was Moshe Moldawi. As they write here, Adam Credo at the Free Beacon, you're going to learn more about him now. Remember they tried to paint him as some kind of a Boy Scout, just exercising a free speech and so forth. And so, no, we knew he was worse. We said he was worse, but now we have all the receipts. As Adam Credo points out, Moshe Moldawi, the Palestinian Columbia University student who's facing deportation over a central role in the anti-Israel campus protest movement, it was also a pro-Hamas movement as well, has a previously undocumented history of, quote, support for terrorists, terrorist organizations, armed violence, and those who carried it out, unquote, according to a comprehensive investigation published Wednesday by two investigative journalists. They worked so hard to try and convince us that he was just a Boy Scout. The findings undermine Moldawi's own claims, as well as those by sympathetic media outlets, that he is being targeted by the Trump administration.

Howie's own claims, as well as those by sympathetic media outlets, that he is being targeted by the Trump administration over his peaceful advocacy for Palestinian rights and those living in Gaza. The 100-page investigation, authored by journalists David Collier and Rachel Feldman, unearthed previously unseen statements in which Mamdawi, who's from the West Bank, that is Judea and Samaria, promised to, quote, annihilate the Jews, unquote, praised Hamas, honored dead terrorists, and bragged that the Palestinians, quote, have the capacity and conviction to resist, to kill, and to wound. And this is what the so-called settlers in the so-called West Bank are facing. First of all, it's not the West Bank. It's Judea and Samaria. Secondly, they're not settlers. They're there as indigenous peoples, okay? Now, this guy Motion, who graduated last year from Columbia's highly selective undergraduate program, is now believed to be a graduate student at its left-wing international affairs school. Oh, imagine. Was briefly in immigration detention, but was released in April of last year. His case has been dragging out in the courts. Does nothing get done quickly in the courts? Is there no efficiency? Can we have efficiency with due process? Or does it have to take years? It's like the mastermind behind 9/11, 25 years. Now we got some jackass phony military judge who's throwing out some of his confession. What's he going to be doing soon? Walking the streets? They'll make him a hero by the time it's all over. Now his violence, that is, his violence-tinged postings, some of which were published as recently as 2024, while Mamdawi was on U.S. soil, tell, quote, armed resistance in the West Bank of Gaza, unquote. They directly challenged the student provocateur's portrayal of himself as a reformed and now peaceful activist who long rejected the type of violence commonly endorsed by students who protested alongside Mamdawi at Columbia. The report provides additional evidence that some of Madawi's family members, who he casts as victims of indiscriminate Israeli violence, were actually affiliated with armed Palestinian factions. This is not a report about something Mamdawi said when he was young and later repudiated. The significance lies in the continuity. Hold on, I got to move this closer. And the continuity to the current day, Collier and Feldman write in a press release upon publishing their report. Quote, the report does not just raise questions about how some media coverage has continued to portray Mamdawi as a peace activist, but also raises serious concerns about how someone with such an extensive history of supporting armed violence was able to obtain a U.S. visa to come to our country and go to our Columbia University in the first place. I fear we are populated with this kind of a violent foreign reprobate throughout our country. Mamdawi's ongoing deportation case is receiving widespread attention in the mainstream Western media, which often portrayed him as a moderate peace activist wrongly targeted by the Trump administration. And it's pushed to deport foreign students who engage in conduct deemed anti-Semitic or hateful toward the United States, often as part of their anti-Israel activism. The New York Slimes, for instance, published a glowing April 2025 profile. They claim Mamdawi abandoned Columbia's protest movement, quote, because he wanted to engage in dialogue with supporters of Israel, unquote, and grew increasingly uncomfortable with the calls to violence that many students endorsed, like him. But now, let's just stop here. How hard would it have been for the vast investigative staff of the New York Slimes to find out what these two journalists found out? Not at all. But they didn't want to look under the rocks, did they? The New York Times has done such grave damage to the West, the United States, Cuba, in its day, Germany and Europe with the Holocaust, Russia and Ukraine in the 30s. The New York Times
Castro that it promoted in the

0: 1950s. It's just a sickening, sickening corporation. But the investigation by Collier and Feldman maintains those stories often obscured or recast Madawi's recent past, failed to properly authenticate his own tales of oppression at the hands of the Israeli forces while living in a Judea and Samaria Palestinian refugee camp. At least seven of Madawi's family members examined in the report were found to have affiliations with armed factions. Well, it's just misunderstood. As Madawi built his public identity as a peace activist, troubling elements of his past were repeatedly obscured or recast. Armed fighters and members of terrorist groups were presented by him simply as innocent Palestinian victims, the report states. Terrorist connections within his own family were omitted from the stories he told about them, and important elements of the personal history he has presented to American audiences simply do not correlate with the contemporary historical record, quote unquote. In other words, he's a serial pathological liar. Imagine that. Madawi, 34, relocated to the United States in 2014. And while an undergraduate, emerged as an early leader in Columbia's post-October 7 protest movement. You know, the enemy, they flick a switch on, and then they ignite their operatives. That's what it is. He was detained by ICE agents last year. I'm expecting Chris Van Hollen to go up there to New York, Columbia, Mr. Producer, and have a beer with him, don't you think? Oh, yes, yes. Chris Van Hollen. Schmo. He was detained by ICE agents last year during an appointment to obtain U.S. citizenship. And deportation hearings soon commenced. An immigration judge ordered him to be removed from the country on June 3 of this year. But the case is being appealed. Madawi's support for radicalism emerged as early as 2013 when he was a young adult with hopes of moving to America. Have you noticed these Islamists want to move to America? Why? They destroy us, that's why. We're such suckers. We have the worst ruling class, the governing establishment one can imagine. And then we have the Democrats. The Democrat Party is an institution, hates America. Gee, somebody ought to write a book that says the Democrat Party hates America, but somebody did. Me. And chapter and verse of how they hate America. And boy, do they hate America now. As of December 2024, Facebook video that was restricted to friends only, Madawi defiantly condemned an operation by the Palestinian Authority security forces to root out terrorists in the Jenin refugee camp, describing it as a slap in the face of the resistance, whether armed resistance in the West Bank of Gaza or the popular resistance that we began and are still engaged in outside the homeland. Popular resistance in America promoting violence. This guy should have had his ass kicked out of here a long time ago. These phony immigration judges, phony federal judges, I've had it up to here. Cholera. I've had it up to here with these people. And it goes on, and we will link to it, Mr. Producer. I encourage you to include it in the archives with the rest of it. We'll be right back.
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6: 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I can't think of another system that has the impact on pediatric patients that Shriners Children's does.
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0: All right, I better not. The phone lines are getting jammed up here. Let's take some calls. Let us go to Jerry, Charleston, West Virginia, the great WVTS. Go!
1: Hey, Mark. Thanks for taking my call.
0: My pleasure.
1: Couple of interesting things. Number one, West Virginia is a very rural state. Our largest city, which is our capital city, is less than 50,000 people. And the other interesting thing is we were
0: what
1: the only
0: What town is that? Morgantown, or am I wrong?
1: Charleston.
0: Charleston. What am I thinking?
1: I have no idea.
0: Me neither.
1: All right. Anyway, the other interesting thing is that we were the only state in the union that was made a state by the president that you mentioned earlier, Abraham Lincoln.
0: Yep.
1: Didn't
0: Civil War.
1: Go through Congress, Senate, nothing. Yeah, that's right. Civil War. Anyway, I have very good friend that had what you call a gentleman's farm out in the middle of nowhere here in West Virginia. She decided to sell her gentleman's farm, or gentlelady's farm, and a man from Great Britain bought it over the internet. He lived about 10 miles, 15 miles south of London. He lived in a typical, average, little British community. Mm-hmm. There was two ways in and out. Anyway, so the Muslims started buying up all the houses in his little village. Mm-hmm. And the next thing you know, they put a gate up at both entrances and would not let anyone in after dark. So he said, I've had enough of that. And he got on the internet, found my friend's farm here in West Virginia, and bought it and moved here. He said, I just can't take it anymore. And by the way, I was in London myself about 8 years ago, hoping to take in the local culture. But the local culture was all Muslim. Eight years ago, that's right. Every person I purchased something from was Muslim. And I couldn't believe that I was in Great Britain. It was unbelievable.
0: The last time we were in Great Britain, let me think a second, give or take 24, 25 years ago, I don't remember ever seeing a single Muslim or anybody dressed as a Muslim, if you will. Not one. Not one.
1: Mm-hmm. Mm-hmm.
0: And we used to walk in London, 2 a.m, across the Thames there, over the bridge, anywhere in London pretty much. And there was never any problems, none of that stuff going on. And I hear it's totally different. I also hear that it's very dirty now, that it's very unsafe now, that young girls are not safe in particular now. I mean, I am hearing all these things that I assume are correct.
1: That is true. The other thing I find interesting over the last 15 to 18 months, we've had probably 15 to 18 Muslim-owned stores opened in our valley. And most of the stores are the type that sell cigarettes and vaping and that kind of thing, which true Muslims, you know, they don't partake of that.
0: Right.
1: But they don't mind selling it to anyone else that's non-Muslim, you see.
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1: Toward the south and here in our little city, and I'm just amazed at the stores that pop up about every month and a half, there's a new Muslim store. Now, I know they're Muslims because we looked up the tax records for them.
0: Mm-hmm.
1: So they appear to be, as you have always said, encroaching and taking over these little communities. To what end?
0: It's all intentional. It's all strategic. And they expect people to leave because they overwhelm the communities and they make demands and they do other things. This is what I'm saying. There's no assimilation. There are some Muslims that have obviously assimilated into our society. There's an assistant banker who is my banker. He's appalled by the Islamists. Zuhdi Jasser, we know. There are others as well. But the problem is there's simply too many who are of the Islamist mindset. It's not an insignificant minority, if not a majority. It's a big problem.
1: That's right.
0: And West Virginia, I mean, nobody would think about this in West Virginia from the rest of the country. That's true. But it is, it's happening in every single state in the country. And you wouldn't know that they're about 1.5% of the population, but growing very, very fast. And, you know, if the Republicans in Washington, who are the majority, can't do much about it, we have a huge problem because the Democrats are all into this. Just like the left in Europe, they will sweep in as many as they possibly can because you just heard the vast majority of them vote Democrat. And the Democrats, they don't care. I mean, you have the governor of Virginia that just swept in over 60,000 ex-felons. They're looking for voters in any place they can. I bet if they could, they'd be sending ballots all over the world to get votes. You know, they don't really care. They're just power hungry. They hate the Constitution. They hate the limits that it places on them. Because if they're not Marxists, then they're sympathetic to Marxists. And if they're not that, then they're sympathetic to Islamists. What they're not sympathetic to is Americanism and Americans. We'll be right back.

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1: This is our national town hall meeting, and yes, we discuss things that some people don't want to discuss. They're thinking. 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If we do it in good taste, I am not afraid to discuss them. We're not using pejoratives or anything of the sort. We're just telling the truth.
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1: Talking about Islamists who killed 3,000 innocent human beings in our country, struck us in New York City, outside of Washington at the Pentagon. And God knows where that other jet was headed. People think the Capitol building, maybe the White House, till the heroes sacrificed their lives and took it out. You'd think we would have learned, but we have not. The Israelis, just 3 years or so ago, October 7th, they endured the same heartbreak in their holy land, but torture, sexual bestiality, the slaughtering of families, the burning people to death. Do you know little born babies were roasted in microwave ovens? Did you read that, Mr. Producer? The Israelis took out this guy that called his parents and bragged about killing 10 Israelis. Well, the IDF just killed him about a week or two ago. Of the 10 were three newborn babies. He stuck them in microwave ovens. It's hard to imagine this kind of evil, but it exists, you know. Different decades, different attacks, same evil. Each year, the International Fellowship of Christians and Jews hosts Flags of Fellowship, a movement where thousands of congregations display memorial flags to honor the 1,200 who were slaughtered on October 7th by the Islamist enemy. 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Each flag represents a loved one, a family forever changed, and a promise that we will not forget. Today, hatred and violence still threaten our world. Yet Scripture calls us to stand firm, confront the grieving, comfort the grieving, honor the lost, and shine a light on in the darkness. Together we remember, we honor, we declare that evil will not have the final say. 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That's L-E-V-I-N for the fellowship.org. levinforthefellowship.org. Let's continue with our phones here. Let's go to Randy, Omaha, Nebraska, on iHeartRadio. How are you? iHeart app, I should say.
3: Really good, Mark. Thank you.
1: Thank you.
3: I'm glad I got through. So we have this Sharia-free American caucus, and I think it's being led by Chip Roy and, I believe, Keith Self. And I think it's a great idea. The last I checked, they were up to over 60 members. I'm just hoping that
1: 60 members, that is outrageous. Every damn Republican and some Democrats should be in support of this. And Chip Roy, poor Chip Roy. Unfortunately, he didn't win his race. I think it was for Attorney General of Texas. He would have been absolutely fantastic and on the front lines of fighting this. It's too bad.
3: Yeah, you're right. He would have. But I guess my question is, and then I had another question, if you don't mind.
1: All right.
3: Is it you think this will really lead to somewhere? Because I'm of the belief with the threat of Islam, that we really should have a Sharia-free America law of some kind.
1: Well, listen, I think we have to do everything possible to try and diminish this and remove it. The goal of coming to America is to assimilate into our system, not to set up these fiefdoms, these segregated communities, which are challenging our culture and challenging our society. That's the death to this country, as it is to any country, and you can see it all throughout Europe. They're dying. Now, we have the benefit of seeing this with our own two eyes. It's not theoretical. Why in the world would we go down this path? So, yes, of course, we should ban it as a substitute for the Constitution and our law and so forth. So, well, you create a community within one of our counties, within one of our states, you will comply with our laws. With our laws. The problem with the Islamists is, the problem generally, is the political nature of Islam and Sharia law, where it requires compliance with its law to the exclusion and in substitution of our law. Now, that cannot be accepted in our country. The purpose of immigration is to improve our country and the citizens here, to help us. It's not to be an open door to anybody who wants to come in and make whatever demands they want to make. We basically have two ideologies working here, the Marxists and the Islamists. And both of them demand that we destroy ourselves, that we surrender our liberty, that we abandon our faiths for them. And the answer is no, and you shouldn't be here. And if our laws are not satisfactory to fix this, then pass new damn laws, if we can. And if they filibuster it in the Senate, then make us aware of which senators are participating in this. But the fact is, localities and states have a lot of power in this. Zoning laws. Somebody told me, smart guy, a senator, he says to me, how do we stop this? You can't just zone say no based on religion. Well, then don't say no based on religion. Say no based on the fact that individuals or that community will not adhere to state law, that they exist not to adhere to state law. Therefore, we will deny them a permit to build whatever it is they want to build. And then let's take it all the way to the Supreme Court and let's duke it out. But we have to have people who are thinking outside the box, like I do. We have to have people who are embracing the Constitution while doing so, like I do. And they've got to take action now, before it's too late. And the hour is already late. It is much harder to remove people like this than it is to stop them from coming in the first place. And I think, thank God for this president. For the most part, they've stopped them from coming in, certainly in large numbers. He went after birthright citizenship. A bogus Supreme Court decision, utterly bogus, was issued. We've got chain migration. All this stuff's being used against us inside our country. A short period of time, the Biden regime, they put all these radical lawyers on the federal courts, gave them black robes, gave them courtrooms. They're there for life. And I've noticed, by the way, while I'm on that subject, Randy, that there's been no significant effort by the Republicans in Congress to change the judicial districts and so forth and so on. Congress has the power to do that. When it comes to the lower federal courts, Congress created those courts. It could say tomorrow, again, getting it through the Senate might be an issue, but it could try, that we are going to eliminate 10% of all federal district courts. It could say we're going to eliminate 10% of all the most recent federal judges that have gotten these positions. Now, the Democrats will fight it, but they'll fight everything. And we are in battle with them for our very survival. They just told us they have a big tent for communists. They endorsed a neo-Nazi in Maine. At least he was, I believe, but he had the tattoo. They will do anything for power. So they're already trying to destroy our country, our way of life. We're in this battle whether we like it or not. We must, our generation, we must engage. And we better win. It's win or lose. Thank you for your call, Randy. Excellent call. We'll be right back.
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0: Cornelia Mejia. Who the hell is that, Mr. Producer? Representative from New Jersey. Welcome to my country. Or welcome your parents to my country. She's on the floor of the House today, and I don't mean face down. Cut 16, go.
1: Expanding the court is one of the clearest tools we have to restore its integrity. Ethics reforms and staggered term
0: limits. That's enough. That's enough. That's enough. What a liar. These people are sick. At least during FDR's presidency, he had a vice president who had been the former Speaker of the House, Democrat, obviously, had a huge Democrat majority. They could have pushed through whatever they wanted in the House and Senate, but they said no to packing the Supreme Court. No. Even though it was FDR, even though the court had ruled against so much of his New Deal that the Democrat Party supported, they said, no, we're not going to change this. Not now. And here we have a party that is really so much a party that has these Marxist elements in it and hates this country. Hates this country. Listen to this one. Mary Scanlon of Pennsylvania. I wonder if she's of the Scanlon family, seriously, of Pennsylvania. Anyway, cut 17, go.
2: I am here to emphasize that this proposed constitutional amendment would undermine our system of checks and balances.
0: Okay, Mumbles, enough for her. Well, that would undermine our system of checks and balances if we have 9 members on the Supreme Court. You understand? It would undermine it. And she goes on to say, go ahead, Rich, play it.
2: In the face of the founder's wisdom. I think
0: okay,
2: it would be
0: the founder's wisdom. So we have morons everywhere. Tell me, ladies and gentlemen, does she understand the difference between the founders generically and the framers? See, we had framers of the Constitution, and then we had a broader group of founders, you see. I'm going to continue to push, and I'm sure it will be objected to, that any Democrat elected to the House or the Senate who does not support the Constitution must not be sworn in, because the oath requires them to support the Constitution. You understand what I'm saying? I'm not playing games. Enough is enough. We need to draw a line. That's not radical. What's radical is the people we're having to deal with, having to find ways to stop what's taking place here. Let's go to John, Southampton, Massachusetts. How are you, John?
3: I'm well, Mark. Thank you. Great to talk with you.
0: Enjoy
3: all of your shows and programs, and I love you.
0: You're the one. I love you, too. Thank you, brother.
3: I'm calling about a bill that's in the Massachusetts legislature, and it's kind of interesting. It's come out of both the Senate and House committees with favorable recommendations. And it basically says in a nutshell that they want to make a permanent commission devoted to promoting Islam and its adherents to seats of power at all levels of state government.
0: Okay, number one, that sounds totally unconstitutional to me, okay? On the one hand, these leftists say separation of church and state, and this would not be separation of church and state. You can't even have silent prayer in Massachusetts public schools today. You can't even read the Ten Commandments openly in classrooms today, and you're going to have a state-sanctioned commission to promote Islam at all levels of the government? Now, that should be an easy one for a rational legal group to take up and to defeat this. It should be an easy one. That is low-hanging fruit, or shall I say fruitcakes. But you get my point.
3: Yes, but we are in the Commonwealth of Massachusetts, and I'm sure that you know enough about this radical, whacked-out, crazy, mad governor that we have.
0: She is nuts. She is nuts. Abortion on demand. Infanticide. She is the face for that. There's no question. She is nuts. All right, don't get mad, John. I got to run. I apologize. I'm sorry you're stuck with this. There's fewer and fewer places you can go where there's any rational human beings. It's crazy. In positions of power. Every time you get that bill in the mail on your credit card, you probably cringe, right? You can pay off a little piece of it, but that interest just keeps cooking on a daily basis. So even if you do, you know, pay down a little bit of it, it still increases. 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It really is a kind of scam, isn't it? 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
0: Yes, indeed. Whatever he said. All right, let's go to Barry. Fairfax County, Virginia, the great WMAL. Go right ahead, please.
6: Yes, sir. Time is running out. So I'll say earlier tonight you mentioned that some clergy declared that Zakat, which is the obligatory charity, can be used for political purposes. And this
0: yes.
6: is completely against what God says in the Quran. It's specifically... Mm-hmm. We don't have time, but I could read chapter and verse multiple places. That
0: just
6: says,
0: tell me.
6: Yeah, it has to be paid off of the net income we receive, 2.5%, and given exactly in this order, the parents, relatives, orphans, the poor, and the traveling alien. The people what is commonly known as Islam.
0: Barry, call me back tomorrow. I got a hard break. I want to hear more from you about this. And you're originally from Iran, I see here, too. So definitely call back tomorrow. We salute our armed forces.
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14: From ABC News, I'm Dave Packer. The war with Iran intensifying, with the U.S. carrying out fresh strikes. President Trump Wednesday evening.
16: The leaders are gone. All of their technology is gone. Their weapons are largely gone. Other than that, they're doing quite well.
14: But here
16: their
14: at home.
16: Their economy is totally shot.
14: Here at home, the war is keeping oil and gas prices elevated. ABC's Elizabeth Schulze says the U.S. is not getting a break from overall costs, including borrowing money.
17: This is concerning investors globally, because if it gets that much more expensive to borrow money, we're in a lot of debt as a country. That means it is also getting more expensive for the federal government to pay off its debt as those rates go up. And the people who own bonds, it's investors, it's other countries. It's, you know, this is a huge part, kind of foundation of the global economy.
14: A shooting in a Minneapolis apartment building leaving three people dead, including the suspected gunman. Officers are among those wounded by gunfire in that shootout with the suspect. Police Chief Bill Peterson.
18: I'm truly sickened by this level of violence. That feeling is tempered only by the courageous actions of the Minneapolis police officers who responded without hesitation.
14: Defense Secretary Pete Hegseth is facing growing criticism from Republicans after the resignation of Army Secretary Dan Driscoll and a string of firings. ABC's Louis Martinez.
19: There have been tensions going on for quite some time with Defense Secretary Pete Hegseth. As we've seen, Hegseth has intervened in the promotions of certain senior officers to the general officer level. Some of those promotions were stopped. We've also seen Hegseth be highly involved in the Army's senior ranks because he fired the Army's top general, General Randy George, back in April.
14: GOP Senator Tom Tillis slammed Hegseth as inept, accusing him of creating a leadership void in the top ranks. Day six of deliberations on tap for the Massachusetts jury in the Lindsey Clancy murder trial. For the second time, jurors told the judge they were deadlocky again, instructed them, keep trying. You're listening to ABC News.
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14: Disney star Carla Jeffrey has died, according to her Instagram. She was 33. The actress was known for her role as Bree in the Zombies franchise. Disney is the parent company of ABC News. New Jersey is asking the Supreme Court to shut down prediction markets in the state.
26: New Jersey's appeal to the Supreme Court marks the first time the legality of sites like Kalshi and Polymarket has been raised to the nation's highest court. It is shaping up to be a landmark legal battle over the power of whether states or the federal government should regulate the rapidly growing prediction markets. Federal appeals courts are split. New Jersey argues it has regulated gambling in the state for more than a century. Companies say Congress wants the Commodity Futures Trading Commission to oversee online sports wagering. Michelle Franzen, ABC News.
14: The NBA has suspended Los Angeles Clippers owner Steve Ballmer 1 year, and the team ordered to pay a $30 million fine for violating salary cap circumvention rules in a case involving Kawhi Leonard. NBA senior insider Shams Charania has more on the investigation.
27: It essentially shows that the Clippers weren't technically funneling money to Kawhi Leonard. There was no napkin with money being given to him on an agreement, but they actively helped him obtain financial revenue from companies for, in specific, as far as getting money off the court along with his NBA contract.
14: The Clippers say they'll challenge the decision. Dave Packer, ABC News.
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Hello, America. I am glad to have you with me. The phone number is 877-973-7425. Should you wish to be on the program, I'll allow it, perhaps, maybe. We got an opening for a new listener, Barb, who says she's not a bot. She insists she's not a bot, says you're nothing but a wind chime. Blowing with the wind, I shall not be listening. We have an opening for one new listener, Barb, who describes herself as American flag, American flag, American flag, our vets and service men, women, rock, God bless our beautiful country, 945 followers, otherwise not. Barb is not going to be listening, but she won't stop following me on social media. So we got an opening. One new listener, only one. The bandwidth is almost maxed out, but it's okay. We must move to other topics. Non-political topics. But they are political. But they're not political. But they are political. What, Erickson? Bear with me here. I always forget Semaphore exists. Semaphore is what is Ben, what's his name, who he was at, Ben Smith, he was at BuzzFeed, and then he left BuzzFeed, and he went to the New York Times, and he was actually a pretty good media critic at the New York Times. Then he left, and he started Semaphore. It's like Truist. It's just side note, bone to pick. So the Atlanta Braves, they used to play at Turner Field. And then their parent company, Liberty Media, among other, they essentially built that turned the Braves into a real estate company with that poops out a baseball team. The baseball team is the minor aspect of the real estate franchise, and they have this massive thing they call the Battery in Atlanta, and it's brilliant. It is well done. In fact, it's so well done that now other baseball owners are trying to mimic what the Braves did. The Braves are a real estate company that kind of.

so well done that now other baseball owners are trying to mimic what the Braves did. The Braves are a real estate company that kind of has a baseball team. And as long as the baseball team is kind of good, people are going to show up and they're going to eat. There's a Burn, Rocky Patel, the cigar bar there is fantastic. Superica, best Mexican food in Atlanta, I think, is there. They got several of those in the city. The park itself is great. It should be, if we are honest, it should be Hank Aaron Field. It should be Hank Aaron Stadium. It should be Hank Aaron or Bobby Cox. It should be, the whole thing should be named for them. But instead, the baseball company, real estate company, allowed naming rights, and it was SunTrust Bank merged with BB&T Bank, and they came up with perhaps the dumbest name in corporate America, Truist. It's not true. It's truest. It's just true enough. We're a bank. Trust us. We're true-ish. Truest. It's a dumb name. But it's the Atlanta Braves. And I cannot bring myself to say Truist Park. It's like saying Truthy Park. Truish Park. It's not True Park. It's not Truth Park. It's True-ish. No, I refuse to do it. So I call it the TP, which is more fitting. They may have suppressed and tried to memory hole like Stalin and what's his name in that famous picture, Chief Nakahoma. But I remember Chief Nakahoma, and I remember the Braves, and I know the Braves play at the teepee. You bank executives can call it Truthy Park, but I shall call it the teepee. And Erickson, why did you even get on that subject, Erickson? Because of semaphore. Aha! I remember. What the heck is semaphore? I'm assuming semaphore is some sort of actual word that I just don't know because I'm an uneducated illiterate from South Louisiana. But that's not really true because we people in Louisiana are actually very smart. Semaphore, a collection of newsletters plus a website aimed at, it's derived from the word semaphore, which appears in similar form in many languages, often used in nautical contexts. Oh my gosh, really? That's like the nerd. They came up with the name because every other name they came up with was trademarked already, so they had to come up with semaphore, really? I forget it exists, but occasionally they actually do some good work. And they have this piece. Here's the headline. Paid actors, AI writing. How a new kind of video business cashed in on America's political divide. William, a middle-aged man in a blue short-sleeve button-down shirt whose YouTube videos have more than 14 million views, looked straight into the camera at his kitchen table in August and read a script about New York City's mayor. His video, Mayor Mamdani panics as Taylor Swift triggers a $2.3 billion celebrity exodus, quickly racked up 474,000 views. Omar, a shaggy, bearded creator who claimed to be based in New York, read a report to viewers in June about Representative Alexandria Ocasio-Cortez and her ex. AOC freaks out as Riley Roberts caught running her entire operation set to ominous music. It got more than 250,000 views. The same music played on a video, Socialist Seattle Mayor Cries as a Beloved Bookstore Closes, from a channel called Julian News Report. It also registered 250,000 views. To the casual YouTube viewer, these would look like unconnected videos from political news creators outraged by events happening in cities led by Democrats. The reality is more complicated. William and Omar are actors. Semaphore found in a forensic accounting of their channel's origins, they were reading formulaic, repetitive scripts that appear to be generated or aided by large language models. Over the last several months, a new generation of YouTube growth hackers have flooded American politics with sensationalized, low-quality content, reaching millions of viewers with nearly identical videos taking aim at progressive politicians, including Zora Mandami, Colorado Governor Gavin Newsom,
and Illinois Governor J.B. Pritzker. Notably, while the videos are presented as lay people giving straight-to-camera ideological news recaps, they feature actors and

0: spokespeople paid small amounts of money to read nearly identical scripts laced with misleading claims and outright falsehoods. Viewers either didn't notice or didn't mind a single network of interconnected videos that are affiliated with a growth hacking company whose founder promises to be the strongest alternative to paid ads, gathered well over 45 million views and 90,000 comments on YouTube, as well as millions more impressions across social platforms like TikTok. With the level of viral videos, a small media organization can make tens or even hundreds of thousands a month. The algorithm's appetite for news content and a growing audience of cord cutters and older online users is fueling the rise of a new kind of clickbait built around sensationalized political stories. Turbocharged by AI, these ghost creator accounts appear to be run not by political operatives trying to win or foreign intelligence efforts trying to seek to destabilize the U.S., but by engagement junkies detached from the stakes of politics. They closely monitor online trends and stories, churning out topical videos, hoping to ride YouTube's algorithmic wave to virality and a cut of advertising revenue. Right now, algorithms are rewarding lies and bad actors are taking advantage, particularly those who want to see a divided America, Brandon Richards of the Gavin Newsom campaign told Semaphore. Unless there's a significant systemic change from all platforms, this issue will continue and is likely getting worse. Y'all, we spent a lot of time, and by the way, this story goes on, it is highly documented. It is very well documented. We have AI actors that people don't realize are fake. We have a massive number of viral videos. We have shared scripts together by people. It's wild. I have been solicited multiple times by different people who will go nameless that if I would tweet certain things, I would get paid thousands of dollars a month. If I tweeted out certain topics, I could pick and choose the topics. It didn't have to be stuff I disagreed with. It could be the stuff I agreed with. And if I would just circulate it, I would get paid thousands of dollars. I do not do that. My Twitter's not for sale. I do not put advertisers on my social media. If you see me on Instagram, for example, talking about a product, it's because I love the product. I refuse to do my advertisers. And by the way, there are some advertisers who won't work with me because I won't put it on social media. But again, this comes back to trust and truth. I think I should be telling you stuff that I actually believe in. It's one reason I like my advertisers, because I'm customers of almost all of my advertisers before I was an advertiser of them, which is hard to get new advertisers in that way. But my point is not to pat myself on the head or rah-rah me. It's to say a lot of people are so focused on the data centers and AI, they've forgotten that the algorithm is more dangerous. The algorithm is way more dangerous. And we should be alarmed that so many people are being brainwashed by an algorithm of stuff that's not true. Oh, you don't believe me? People are actually being harmed by the algorithm at this point and by the weirdos out there taking advantage of the algorithm. Do you know about the vitamin K shots? Do you know about the vitamin K shots? For decades now, doctors realize that if they give a newborn a shot of vitamin K after birth, it helps with their clotting. It can help save their lives. Infants who get vitamin K shots right after birth live longer than infants who don't. There are more, I shouldn't say it that way, there are more likely to be harm to infants who do not get vitamin K shots than those who do. And there's a growing number of women who are refusing to give vitamin K shots. A single vitamin K shot is routinely recommended for all newborns within 6 hours of birth to prevent severe life-threatening bleeding disorders. Babies are born with very low levels of vitamin K because little crosses the placenta during pregnancy. Breast milk and infant formula have very little vitamin K. A newborn's digestive tract lacks the helpful bacteria needed to produce vitamin K naturally until they're about 6 months old. Without the injection, infants are at risk of vitamin K deficiency bleeding, a dangerous condition that can cause sudden bleeding in the intestines or the brain. Infants who skip the shot are 81 times more likely to develop bleeding. It's not a vaccine. It's not a vaccine. And a growing number of mothers lured in by the algorithm on social media, have demanded that doctors not give their children vitamin K shots. There's no harm. There are very rare side effects. Very rare side effects. And they're mild. We have decades of knowledge. Think about the MMR. Think about vaccines. Think about the kids who have died of measles. I'm not talking in Pennsylvania where they might have rigged the data, but in South Carolina, Texas, elsewhere, kids who've not gotten vaccines. Think about the vitamin K. Vaccines may be controversial. Vitamin K should not be controversial. Vitamin K is well documented, well known, and has saved lives of lots and lots of kids. But the algorithms have polluted people's brains on this stuff. It's poisoning them on the basic health of their children. It's poisoning them on the Lindsey Clancy stuff. Think about the women who have gone nuts and insisted that Lindsey Clancy isn't insane. She's just not guilty of killing her kids. Think about the people who have been indoctrinated by Candace Owens through the algorithm that Charlie Kirk is still alive or the Jews killed him. Think about the anti-Semitism. Think about these things. Y'all are so focused on the data centers. And it's actually AI. Or not AI, it's the algorithm that's the problem. It's the algorithm that is rotting people's brains. It's not the AI. The AI is being harnessed because the algorithm makes it beneficial to do. It's the algorithm that is indoctrinating people towards China. It is the algorithm that is indoctrinating people towards anti-Semitism. It is the algorithm that is indoctrinating people towards socialism. It is the algorithm that is indoctrinating people towards not doing things to take care of their children. It is the algorithm, not AI and not data centers, that is poisoning our society. And people are so focused on the AI and the data center, they haven't realized it's the AI that is driving us apart and driving a lot of people into insanity.
1: Those who love him, listen to find out what he's going to say next. Those who disagree with him, also listen to see what he's going to say next. It's the Eric Erickson Show.
0: Do you hear that? 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That's my phone. 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
0: Greetings. Welcome. It's Eric Erickson here. Glad to have you with me. The phone number is 877-973-7425. Should you wish to be on the program, I'll allow you to call in. We got to talk about capitalism when we come back. You know, one of the things that I have discovered, and I'm going to play you a great example of this when we come back. One of the things... Charlie is texting me. Yes. The book about, radical Islam and progressive politics that I mentioned on the show yesterday by Michael Youssef is called Unholy Alliance. Unholy Alliance. Let me text him because of the delay. Yeah. Unholy Alliance by Michael Youssef is the book I referenced yesterday about how essentially, radical Islam has linked up with the secular progressive movement. The secular progressive movement, because of Marxist critical theory and intersectionalism, believes that they must be an ally to radical Islam because radical Islam is oppressed by the white Christians and Jews. And so radical Islam is taking advantage of this secular worldview to expand and grow in the West. And when it gets dominant, it will silence others. Remember, evil lurks in the shadows, and once it's dominant, seeks to silence good. That's what's coming. That's what's happening. So prepare yourself. But yeah, the book is called Unholy Alliance. So when we come back, I want to actually focus on not just capitalism generally, but what happens when the media elevates stupid people because of their skin color and chooses not to challenge them because of their skin color. Rarely do you encounter a fool exposed, but that happened yesterday, and it was remarkable to watch. And I want to play for you the clip when we come back. You will marvel at it. Yes, it involves Jemele Hill. I mentioned earlier that so many of my advertisers were actually, I was a customer of theirs before I was an advertiser. When Old Glory Bank started, I was concerned with the debanking trends at the time because as a conservative talk radio show host, getting targeted by the left was no brainer, particularly a conservative radio show host who talks about guns. 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
0: Howdy. Welcome. Eric Erickson here. Glad to have you with me. When I've told you this story before, so let me just tell it briefly again. I got a scholarship to go to Duke. I grew up in Dubai, but I wound up graduating from public school in very rural Louisiana, East Feliciana Parish, Jackson, Louisiana. According to a friend of mine, I still hold the record for going furthest away from home to go to college. Got the biggest academic scholarship. I got a scholarship to go to Duke and wound up being very uncomfortable at Duke. I mean, I'm from a small town. My class in Dubai was like 27 people. My graduating class in rural Louisiana, like 89 people. And my mom wanted me to see Mercer University in Macon, Georgia. It was Baptist. Baptist. And I love Duke. I wanted to go to Duke, and I got to Duke, and it was very much you need us, we don't need you. The people at Mercer were very friendly, very, very welcoming, and I wound up going to Mercer. It was more my speed. It was closer to home. It was a day's drive from home, a 10-hour drive, and I wound up liking it, and I got a good education. But I was a little bit uncomfortable when I ultimately got hired by CNN after helping start Red State and being there for a while. I was kind of uncomfortable because I was on television with people who went to Harvard and Yale, people who went to Duke. I was on with people who went to Columbia, Northwestern, and University of Chicago. I mean, people who went to really big, prestigious schools. And here I went to a regional southern university. And I realized not long after that, my gosh, some of these people are not that bright. Some of them are not that bright. And I was very intimidated at first. And I knew a lot of the Democrats didn't like me, and my boss actually told me that at one point, David Gergen, God rest his soul, David Gergen led a number of the people at CNN into the boss's office and said, this guy does not belong here. He doesn't fit. My academic pedigree, the things I had said online at the time, they were deeply uncomfortable. Even some of the Republicans were uncomfortable that it was beneath the dignity of the great CNN to hire me. And she told me that they weren't going to fire me, but I was going to have to prove my worth very quickly. And I got on TV with these people, and they realized I actually knew what I was talking about. You know, you get on Fox these days, you get on MSNBC, or even CNN these days, and you'll have political strategist, political consultant. And basically, some kid, his dad had connections, and he licked envelopes in the back of the office. He became a political strategist. One of my favorite stories, I have a friend of mine who works for the Trump administration, a very, very prominent role in the Trump administration. We'll go nameless. But he worked back in the day for a presidential candidate. And he said he always thought it was funny. There's a prominent personality on CNN who got the job at CNN by being a political strategist. And his political strategy was the exact same campaign that my buddy worked on. And he said, do you know what his political strategy is? Well, I can't say it the way he said it, but basically he said his political strategy was sleeping with his girlfriend on the couch in the campaign office. That was it. That was his entire use on the campaign. He said they would refer to the guy as West Wing because whatever the episode of the West Wing was that night on TV, the next day that guy would come in and his brilliant idea was whatever was on West Wing the night before. That he's just an absolute idiot. And that guy rose to significant prominence in television. So I'm on TV with these people who went to these prestigious universities. They worked for presidents. They did all this stuff. Some of these people were blithering idiots. They didn't know a single thing about. Meanwhile, I had worked my way through college, got into a law firm, learned how to program computers for my law firm, worked in college doing computer programming, and then get this job where I'm running campaigns, go to campaign management school. I have to learn how to design mail. I got to teach myself Photoshop. I got to learn how to do mail rates for bulk ad buys. I got to learn TV. I got to help shape campaign ads. I got to script ads. I got to do the ads. I got to find the people who can do the ads because I don't have the video equipment to be able to do it. Find the photographers, design the ads, design the radio ads, design the polling, shape the polling, do the polling, find the pollster, learn how to read the polls, do all the stuff for campaigns. And I wound up becoming friends with Paul Begala and James Carville and Donna Brazile on the left and Ari Fleischer and Alex Castellanos on the right, among others. And I was able to talk to them at their level as opposed to some of the people who went to the Ivy League schools who had connected daddies who did nothing on campaigns. And I earned the respect of people on the left and the right at this network where none of them wanted me to be. Because they learned who I was. They knew my heart. They met my wife. They actually understood. I knew what I was talking about. I was not just some smart aleck on the internet. I actually had a background in running campaigns and as a lawyer and could talk about these things. They people who were really hostile to me at first, who gave me a very cold reception at first, who would walk out of the room when I came in and made me feel very unloved. I had that reaction in radio, actually. You know, my very first start, we do at my flagship station a carathon every year. And we raise millions of dollars for the local children's hospital. And for the first several years, I just would come up with an excuse to get out of it. Did not want to do it. And it had nothing to do with the anxiety of dealing with cancer patients. It was because the very first time I did it, I walked in. I had never been there before. It was in late July. I was doing an overnight by myself and had only been at the station since the beginning of the year. And I walked in and there were two people who were there, who one of whom came in from out of town, who had a show, no longer does. None of these people work there anymore. And they were just talking trash about me. I am literally in the room and they don't even know what I look like and are just trashing me. And laughing about me, and I'm just, it was so awkward. It was so awkward when they realized that it was me. And I wanted nothing to do with it at first, and proved myself over time. And I have outlasted them all. And this is a very long and roundabout way of saying that I have just been stunned in TV and radio at the number of people who never had to do the work. They had the connections to get the jobs, and they're lazy and they're ignorant. They are profoundly stupid people. And one of the things that I have learned, and this one is the part that gets me in trouble. It is the part that is going to get me in trouble. But it is the God's honest truth. There are, in the media, a number of non-white voices on the left, never on the right. It's always on the left. If you are a black Republican and you get on TV, you have earned your way. But inevitably, there are black voices, Hispanic voices, Asian voices, you name it, who the Democratic Party rise through the ranks, not because of what they know, but because of who they know, and they are never challenged. They're never challenged by the left, because to challenge a non-white person on their quote-unquote lived experience is to be racist. And so really stupid people get elevated to prominence based on connections in the media who have never been challenged on their views. To challenge them is racism. What is it? Tanesha Coates, however you say his first name. He was a far better writer before he rose to such a level of prominence that the white editors decided they couldn't edit the words of God because it would be racism. And he kind of fell off the cliff. I mean, there are still white people who read the guy, but he's not a very profound thinker. He's no longer challenged on his views. They're just to you're expected to just embrace his views. And that gets me to Jemele Hill. This was a woman who got onto ESPN, who was not a bright person, but was a diversity pick, who would say profoundly stupid things and politicize everything, and ultimately it got to be too much for ESPN, but the good white guilt employees of The Atlantic hired her to be a black voice, so they no longer had to be suffering from white guilt. She says all the right things to all the right people and believes all the right things, and no one can challenge her because if you do, you're racist. And she was challenged by a different black voice on CNN last night, and she very clearly was out of her depth.
7: It's one thing to not think capitalism isn't working ideally. It's another thing entirely to insist that it is oppressive, that it is bound up with white supremacy. I've always preferred Adam Smith's description of capitalism as the natural system of liberty, the idea that people can own property, that they can exchange it freely with one another for profit, that they can find ways to put their resources to good use, those private property, and profit in a way that is actually beneficial to everyone else, that there can be gains from trade that are mutually beneficial. These are foundational ideas that have created more wealth than any other system in human history. That is what capitalism is. That is not white supremacy.
8: Always worked that way.
7: I've just described the
8: it's
7: actual. I've actually just
8: not,
7: described
8: not,
7: the basic facts of economics.
8: That's the basic facts. That ain't how it's always worked.
7: Slavery is an institution that is older than writing. It predates capitalism.
8: Okay.
7: The notion that white supremacy and all these other things are bound up with capitalism in an intrinsic and fundamental way is so absurd and laughable.
8: How is it absurd?
7: That it barely needs to be defended.
8: What do you mean it barely needs to be defended?
7: It barely needs to be defended. You actually have to articulate what the connection is. How are these two things the same?
8: So here's
7: I'm talking about private property, the right to exchange and sell it with whomever you like.
8: Capitalism
7: what does that have to do with white supremacy?
8: How it was intended to work versus how it's actually working.
7: How it's working right now today. What is the white supremacist dynamic
8: cases,
7: of private property?
8: It's not working. I think the problem is it's not.
0: So the white person's got to jump in to help Jemele Hill there. Jemele Hill, an American sports journalist. She worked for the Raleigh News Observer, the Detroit Free Press, and the Orlando Sentinel. She joined ESPN in 2006 and worked various roles until 2013, where she succeeded Jalen Rose as host of ESPN2's Numbers Never Lie. The show was rebranded as His and Her, which she co-hosted with Michael Smith. She sparked controversy in 2017 with a series of tweets, et cetera, et cetera, et cetera, et cetera. She's founded a show. She's written a memoir. She's no older than me, and she's already got her memoir out. She's not particularly accomplished. She worked for some newspapers and got a job on ESPN, and she's arguing with Mel Foster, an American telecommunications entrepreneur. He co-founded and was vice president of the telecommunications consultancy, Telco Q, and currently hosts a podcast. Former chairman of America's Future Foundation, a nonprofit, co-host of the Fox Business Network program, The Independents, along with Reason Magazine editor Matt Welch. The guy actually got his start in the free market. He learned the free market. He can speak of the free market. Jemele Hill has worked in liberal institutions her whole life and been elevated not because of the knowledge that she has, but frankly, because she was a diversity pick. This guy had to work in the telecom industry, a very white industry, and raise himself up, and he's not bitter about it. You'll forgive me for recognizing what this is, and you will note when the people get mad at me and try to cancel me for telling you the painful truth that I'm telling you right now, they want to cancel me and be mad at me for telling you the God's honest truth. There are a bunch of people in the media, Jemele Hill being one of them, You got a host of them at the New York Times on the editorial page who they're not that smart, but they tell white people who suffer from white guilt what they want to hear. And the white people can say, I am an ally of the idiot person who we have elevated to this position of prominence. And they're only in that position of prominence, not because they earned it through their labor, but because of who they knew to get there. I have seen this play out time and time again. I have seen it my entire time in the media. The number of people who get elevated to positions because of who they know, because of their connections, not because of the quality of their content, not because of their work ethic. And the Democratic Party, it's Achilles' heel these days on the left, is that they have elevated so many people to positions of prominence, not because of what they know, but because of who they know, not because of the quality of their work, but because of the color of their skin, that they are ripe for the picking. If you can just engage with the proper arguments, you can defeat them. These people have never been confronted with actual arguments of dissent against their views until you saw this last night on CNN. Jemele Hill was actually incapable of arguing her position that white supremacy and capitalism were joined at the hip. She couldn't argue it when confronted with it because no one is willing to confront these people because they're afraid of being branded racist for confronting them with the idiocy of their ideas. You got to continue to confront these people with the idiocy of their ideas. And it's something the right has always been better at because the right has always been disadvantaged in the mainstream media. And so it's had to learn the arguments of the other side better than the other side ever has to learn about the right. The left can say stupid things like white supremacy is part of capitalism and never be challenged on it. And when they are challenged on it, they have no ability to defend it because they never had to do that before. I will also defend Perfectly Snug because it is a great, well-designed product. Again, customer before advertiser for this. This is a, I'm not going to give the name of the product, but there is a, I tend to sleep hot and I don't like to sleep hot. And it's why I have the sheets that I have. And there's this thing, you can put it on your bed and it's a topper to your mattress and it circulates water and it chills the water. And I thought maybe that would work, but will I get up in the middle of the night peeing because this thing is circulating water all night? I have no idea. 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
0: My people, how are you? It's Eric Erickson. The war is heating up in Ukraine. The war is also heating up in the Persian Gulf. Two clips here from Trey Yinst, who is on the ground in Tel Aviv.
16: We are tracking these latest U.S. strikes that appear to be ongoing right now against southwestern Iran. According to U.S. Central Command, these strikes are in response to Iranian attacks on vessels in the Strait of Hormuz, in addition to that attack earlier this week against U.S. forces in Jordan.
0: One more.
16: Once again, but again, the latest information that we have, John, U.S. strikes are ongoing against Iran, hitting the southwestern part of the country. And the president, once again, in a call with Fox News, warning the Iranian regime, if they respond to these strikes against the southwestern part of Iran, that they will be hit much harder. And again, he goes on to say, if this goes for a third time, they will be wiped out as a country.
0: We will see. We've got more to talk about with Iran, gas prices, and Lindsey Clancy when we come back. But first, I need to tell you about Incogni. If you want to take your privacy back. Okay, so they gave me a bizarre story. I got to share this story with y'all. I was completely floored with this. So a woman in Batavia, Illinois, thought somebody was in her yard. And it turns out it was somebody in her yard. 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And now he found some woman online and stalked her and found where she was using a data broker, got her address and information, and showed up at her house to watch her while she slept. 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
20: From ABC News, I'm Dave Packer. A deadly shooting Wednesday afternoon at a residential building in downtown Minneapolis. Police Chief Bill Peterson.
21: Officers entered the high-rise apartment building. Inside, officers encountered victims and heard additional gunfire. Officers followed the sound of the gunfire to an upper floor of the building. On that floor, officers encountered a haze that significantly limited their visibility. Officers exchanged gunfire with the suspect.
20: That shooting leaving three people dead, including the suspected gunman. President Trump predicting again that the six-month-old war with Iran will end soon. Meanwhile, one chapter of the conflict is ending.
22: The USS Lincoln, the gleaming aircraft carrier which set off from San Diego 286 days ago, docking in Thailand, covered in rust after a record-setting deployment in support of the U.S. blockade of Iran. 5,000 American sailors finally setting foot on dry land. Shakira Fairfax of New Jersey traveled to Thailand to greet her daughter, Jada.
23: It was an uncertain time. It was a scary time. It was difficult. It was definitely difficult.
22: President Trump had publicly brushed off concerns about how long these American sailors were at sea.
20: ABC's Mary Bruce. The judge in the Lindsey Clancy trial has sent the jurors home after a fifth day of deliberations. ABC's Aaron Katursky.
27: The jury did not ask for anything. No evidence, no testimony, no clarification about the law. They seem to have what they need to decide. They have. They're just split.
20: Clancy admits to killing her three children. The jury is weighing whether she should be held criminally responsible. New Jersey has filed a petition asking the U.S. Supreme Court to shut down prediction markets like Kalshi and Poly Market in the state. Now, prediction market companies argue that they are not in the gambling business, but the commodities futures business. You're listening to ABC News.
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20: Police in Tucson, Arizona confirmed that Monday's fatal shooting at a gay bar was a hate crime. The shooter died with two victims. Stocks snapped a three-day losing streak Wednesday. The market has been under pressure from rising oil prices and a bond market sell-off.
2: What we are seeing are those borrowing costs surge. And this is happening not just in the U.S., it's happening all over the world. The way that this shows up is in the price of bonds, which are, you know, you own basically a government bond. Those prices are falling, which means interest rates are going up. And that's really important because what a government bond, what that interest rate is, basically affects everything from a mortgage rate to your credit card rate. For a small business, if you're taking out a loan, it means that cost of borrowing that money is more expensive.
20: ABC's Elizabeth Schulze. Authorities in Texas rescued dozens of people from rising floodwaters as former tropical storm Edward lingered, dumping 2 feet of rain in some areas. In Livingstone, Robert Diaz was in cleanup mode.
3: I've been hearing them saying in other news, they said that water is waist deep. That water is not waist deep. That's about 18 feet deep.
20: Rains are expected through Thursday morning. Boldly going where no coin has gone before. Britain's Royal Mint is marking the 60th anniversary of the Star Trek franchise with two collectible 50 pence coins. One features four different spacecraft from the franchise, while the other stamped with a Vulcan salute, live long and prosper. Dave Packer, ABC News.
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I just want you to know I have put in for a new job. And I need my team to know that I have applied for a new job. And I did it during commercial break. Debated whether or not to tell everybody. I should tell the bosses as well. I'll just do it all publicly. I have applied to be Tiger Woods' driver. Not the one on the golf course, but the one who actually drives him around. He's been banned from driving now for 5 years. Can't even drive a golf cart. Mr. Woods, I as long as you will talk golf with me and not mock my swing, I will drive you wherever you go. I will keep your secrets. I will sign your NDA. I will be your guy. I'm just saying. You are going to have to pay me a lot of money, though, because I can't afford too much of a pay hit. But I will gladly drive you wherever you need to go. We need to talk about Lindsey Clancy. Because, boy, is the Twitter mob, the Twitter mob is just, they got it wrong. Look, I think most of you know I was a lawyer for a number of years. I did criminal law. I never handled a murder case, but I did criminal law. And there are some nuances to this case that the conversations happening on your Facebook groups and your social media groups, they have completely missed, and they are deeply relevant to this case. The jury is in its fifth day of deliberations, and Lindsey Clancy's lawyer has told the court that she is not mentally capable of being retried. If there is a mistrial, she will be mistried. I want to say a couple of things about this case, and you need to understand that they actually do come from a background as not just a lawyer, but as someone who served on juries as well. Courts have model charges. Essentially, over time, the courts, when they charge the jury, the jury has read a series of instructions. And over time, the states and commonwealths of the nation, Massachusetts is a commonwealth, not a state, they have written down the model jury instructions so that nobody can get out of line. Because if a judge reads a bad instruction, the whole case can be thrown out and you have to redo it. So they do model instructions. Lindsey Clancy pled not guilty based on lack of criminal responsibility.

pled not guilty based on lack of criminal responsibility. Lack of criminal responsibility is also in most states considered not guilty by reason of insanity. Her defense is that after she strangled her three children, she slit her throat and threw herself out of a window. She didn't slice deep enough and didn't fall far enough and is instead paralyzed for the rest of her life. Did you know that? Did you know Lindsay Clancy, after strangling her three children, slit her throat and threw herself out a window? And the defense says that's proof she was not in her right mind. And the judge said, okay, you get to make that case. And Massachusetts, of the 50 states, Massachusetts is, I believe it's the only state. There may be one other, but I think Massachusetts is the only state. And you got to follow along with this because you're not getting this. When you read about it on social media, when you're talking to your friends, you're missing this quirk of Massachusetts law that is so fundamentally key to you understanding why the jury is deadlocked. And I don't think they're going to find a compromise. I think they're going to be a mistrial and redo. I'm with Nancy Grace on this. Here is the thing you have to understand. In 49 of the 50 states, when you plead guilty by reason of insanity, you must prove to the jury you were insane. Unless you do it in Massachusetts. In Massachusetts, in the Commonwealth of Massachusetts, it is the only state in the nation where if you plead guilty by reason of insanity, the judge says there is enough evidence. The judge has a checklist to go through and say if they meet these criteria, they can plead guilty by reason of insanity. And if they do, the prosecution must prove you are sane beyond a reasonable doubt. You don't have to prove you were insane. The prosecution must prove you were sane beyond a reasonable doubt. There can be no doubt, no reasonable doubt in a juror's mind. This is a woman who strangled to death her three children, slit her throat, and threw herself out a window. Can you prove beyond a reasonable doubt that she was in her right mind? I'm going to read for you the jury instruction. This is what this jury was read by the judge before going to decide the case. The defendant has pled not guilty due to a lack of criminal responsibility. If the Commonwealth has proved the elements of the offense, the crime, beyond a reasonable doubt, the Commonwealth must also prove beyond a reasonable doubt that the defendant was criminally responsible at the time of the alleged offense. Under the law, a person is not guilty if they lacked criminal responsibility while they committed the offense. This is sometimes referred to as not guilty by reason of insanity. There is no burden on the defendant to prove they lacked criminal responsibility. You got that? This is what the judge told the jury, that there is no burden on the defendant to prove they lacked criminal responsibility. The Commonwealth may meet its burden of proving a defendant was criminally responsible for their conduct in either of two ways. The first way is the Commonwealth to prove beyond a reasonable doubt that the defendant did not suffer from a mental disease or defect at the time of the alleged offense. A mental disease or defect need not fit into a formal medical diagnosis. It is a legal term, not a medical term. It does not, however, include an abnormality that presents itself only by repeated criminal or otherwise antisocial behavior. It is for you to determine from the evidence whether the defendant had a mental disease or defect at the time of the alleged offense. The second way for the Commonwealth to prove a defendant was criminally responsible for their conduct is for the Commonwealth to prove beyond a reasonable doubt that even if the defendant suffered from a mental disease or defect at the time of the alleged offense, the defendant nonetheless retained the substantial capacity to appreciate the wrongfulness or criminality of their conduct and to conform their conduct to the requirements of the law. To establish that the defendant had the substantial capacity to appreciate the wrongfulness or criminality of their conduct, the Commonwealth must prove beyond a reasonable doubt that the defendant appreciated, that is, the defendant knew or understood in some meaningful way, that their conduct was either illegal or wrong. To establish

0: established that the defendant had the substantial capacity to conform their conduct to the law's requirements, the Commonwealth must prove beyond a reasonable doubt that any mental disease or defect that may have existed at the time of the alleged offense did not deprive the defendant of their ability to behave as the law requires, that is, to obey the law. To summarize, if the Commonwealth proved beyond a reasonable doubt that the defendant did not have a mental disease or defect at the time of the alleged offense, the Commonwealth has satisfied the burden of proving the defendant was criminally responsible. Alternatively, if the Commonwealth proved beyond a reasonable doubt that even if the defendant did suffer a mental disease or defect at the time of the alleged offense, the defendant nonetheless retained the substantial capacity to appreciate the wrongfulness or criminality of their conduct and to conform their conduct to the law, the Commonwealth has satisfied their burden. Remember that there's no burden on the defendant to prove that they lack criminal responsibility. Rather, the burden is on the Commonwealth to prove beyond a reasonable doubt both that the defendant committed the crime and that the defendant was criminally responsible at the time. If you, this is, again, this is what the judge read to the jury. These are the judge's words to the jury. If you have a reasonable doubt whether the defendant committed any of the required elements of the alleged offense, you must find the defendant not guilty. If you have a reasonable doubt whether the defendant was criminally responsible at the time of the offense, you must find the defendant not guilty by reason of lack of criminal responsibility. In other words, if you believe the defendant committed the crime, and Lindsay Clancy's lawyer said she killed the kids, it wasn't the husband, it wasn't a maid, it wasn't a mistress, it was not a rando, it was her. She killed her kids. That's their defense. And the judge tells the jury, if you believe she is guilty beyond a reasonable doubt, but you have a reasonable doubt whether or not she was in her right mind when she did it, you must, not may, you must find the defendant not guilty by reason of lack of criminal responsibility. In other words, you must find the defendant not guilty by reason of insanity. If you have any doubt at all that she was in her, it was in her right mind. This is a woman who killed her three toddlers, slit her throat, and threw herself out a window. The argument by the prosecution is essentially that she was clearly in her right mind and could comply with the law because she tried to kill herself after killing her kids because she knew she broke the law. So clearly she was in her right mind when she killed the kids. Not after she killed the kids, but in the act of killing the kids, she was clearly in right mind enough to know once she did it, she needed to off herself. That's essentially what the prosecution's got to do. Now you tell me, moms, because there are 9 women and 3 men on the jury, moms, what mother in her right mind, would kill her children and then attempt to commit suicide? The prosecution's argument is that this was not all at one time, that there was space. There was a time lapse. And that time lapse proved that she wasn't insane when she did it. By the way, the prosecution changed their argument in the middle of the case, essentially. Y'all, on Twitter, it is, she's guilty of sin and she should get the death penalty. And by the way, I agree with that. She should get the death penalty. She killed her three kids. But the law of Massachusetts says otherwise. And the job of the jury is to uphold the law. And in Massachusetts, if someone is allowed the defense of not guilty by reason of insanity, the prosecution must prove beyond a reasonable doubt that the person was sane. Can you really look yourself in the mirror and say, beyond a reasonable doubt, this woman was perfectly sane and in her right mind when she strangled her three kids, slit her throat, threw herself out the window? Can you really look yourself in the mirror with a straight face and say, absolutely, she was totally sane, no doubt in my mind, she was fully aware of it, fully in her right faculties, knew the repercussions, and she strangled her three kids anyway, slit her own throat, it didn't work, she didn't go deep enough, so she threw herself out second-story window hoping to kill herself since slitting her throat didn't kill herself, and it just wasn't too high, so now she's paralyzed for the rest of her life. That's what this whole case is about. And that's why the jury is 5 days of struggling. That's not what you're hearing on social media. That's not what you're hearing with your friends on Facebook. That's not your conversation at the local coffee shop. But that's the conversation in the jury room. It's the conversation the jurors are having. It doesn't matter what you think. It matters what the jury thinks. You have seen things in the courtroom the jury was dismissed from the courtroom and not allowed to see because of the way the evidence was collected, because of the way the judge made rulings. Don't trash the women on the jury saying, oh, my God, we've reached the point where women won't find a woman guilty of murdering her kids. No, that's not the point, because under the law of Massachusetts, they have to presume she's not guilty by reason of insanity unless the prosecution meets the burden. The prosecution overcharged the case. The prosecution gave them the options of not guilty, not guilty by reason of insanity, murder one, murder two, and manslaughter. My guess is the question is whether it's a the argument is over not guilty or not guilty by reason of insanity. Given the facts of the case, I don't know that I wouldn't go with not guilty by reason of insanity. I can't contemplate a person of the right mind strangling their children, slitting their throat, and throwing themselves off a window to be permanently paralyzed. The fact that some of you can, you got a better imagination than me, I guess. But that's what's going on in the Lindsey Clancy case, and that's why I think this divide between the jury may be irreconcilable, and she may have to be tried again. But the conversations online attacking the female jurors, I just think given that people don't realize there's a quirk in Massachusetts law different from all the other 49 states, the prosecution bears the burden of proving beyond a reasonable doubt that Lindsey Clancy was sane, a woman who killed her three children, slit her throat, and threw herself out a second-story window, leaving herself permanently paralyzed. The prosecution has to prove that that woman, beyond a reasonable doubt, was sane when she committed the crime, and I don't know that the prosecution can do that.
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0: Hello and welcome. It's Eric Erickson here. I need to address an angry old lawyer who is calling my call screener and trying to lecture my call screener that I'm getting the law wrong, and I actually know that I'm getting the law right here. This is a Georgia lawyer who called and insisted that the law in Georgia and the law in Massachusetts are the same. Georgia and Massachusetts both use the McNaughton standard. The problem, however, is that the burden of proof is absolutely different. If you want the state, Mr. Lawyer, who's calling, you can look at McBride versus State, or you can look at State versus Weirson in Georgia, where it is very clear from those cases that the defense must prove by the preponderance of evidence that they were insane at the time of the crime. In Georgia, the defense, and by the way, in 49 of the 50 states, it is the defendant that must prove they were insane at the time of the crime. In Massachusetts, it is the one state of all the 50 where the state must prove sanity beyond a reasonable doubt. In Georgia, all the defense has to do is show that a preponderance of evidence, that basically 51% of the evidence suggests the defendant was insane at the time. And you can have the charges of not guilty by reason of insanity, or guilty but mentally ill. Massachusetts is different. And if you're calling me as a lawyer from Georgia telling me this, you're wrong. And I'm actually right on this. And I know I'm right because, well, I didn't practice law in Massachusetts, but I know the lawyers to call in Massachusetts to fill me in on it. 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
0: You know, I gotta laugh when people call Charlie and start yelling at him that I'm wrong about something. I am not infallible. I am married. Trust me. I know when I make mistakes. I am told I have a wife and two kids. I know I'm not infallible, but I mean, for a Georgia lawyer to call and insist that I am wrong in everything I've said about this, Lindsay, I am literally reading the model instruction to jurors from Massachusetts about the burden of proof to have some boomer lawyer from Georgia call and insist I'm wrong. I'm sorry. That is a bridge too far for me. Not only do I know how to research the law and use Westlaw, but I also know the lawyers in Massachusetts who practice criminal law to call and talk to. So actually don't think you know what you're talking about when you call to yell at my call screener. Actually know what you're talking about, so you can have an informed opinion instead of just convinced that I must be wrong and you must be right just because I got a lot of pet peeves, mostly about driving, very few about my radio show. But when you want to call and mouth off to my call screener and you're actually the ignorant one, just spare me. Now we have to talk about Iran. Gas prices going back up. Let me go to CNBC right here in real time. No, not VNBC, CNBC fingers, CNBC. And let's see, oil prices. We have oil, West Texas crude is up to $91 a barrel. Brent crude, it's what most of the world uses, $96. As Iran retaliates, the Iranians have opened fire. Oil prices rose today after the U.S. and Iran traded military strikes in weeks of relative calm. The U.S. military completed a wave of strikes on Tuesday against Iran's Islamic Revolutionary Guard Corps. The strikes targeted air defense sites, radar systems, maritime assets, mine-laying capabilities, and communication sites. The IRGC targeted U.S. military positions in Jordan, Kuwait, Bahrain, Iraq, and the United Arab Emirates. Fighting has broken out between the U.S. and Iran for the first time since July. More than 70 million barrels of oil transited Hormuz on Monday, a record since the war began. 20 million barrels of crude were moving through Hormuz before the war. But gas prices have gone up due to the instability. I played you Trey Yeagst earlier, and this is Scott Bessent, the Treasury Secretary, on Fox News.
11: And that's exactly what we're saying. We are saying after 47 years, this terrible game that they've been playing with the Iranian people, terrorizing the Gulf and attacking American citizens, attacking the world, that the Iranian regime is over as they know it. And they are either going to have to come to the table and be ready to negotiate, that they cannot have a nuclear weapon, that they have to give up their highly enriched uranium, that they have to stop with their terrorist proxies, that they have to stop terrorizing their neighbors, or this will continue. And I believe that between the kinetic action that our great military did for 6 weeks, the blockade, and the effort at financial isolation in the history of the world, we are going to grind them into the ground.
0: That is Scott Bessent. A little bit more from Bessent with Fox.
14: We have seen great support around the world, and we have zero tolerance. We are going to economically asphyxiate this regime. And as President Trump said, the reason the MOU did not work, they were not ready for a deal. My job is to make sure that they want to have a deal, and they will want to have one.
0: They will want to have one. Last one from Bessent.
14: We have seen great support.
11: Yeah, Sean, look, in my life, I have killed lots of poisonous snakes. As I said in the interview with the great Larry Kudlow, that where I grew up near a swamp, we had a lot of poisonous snakes come in our yard, and we cut their heads off, whether it was with a machete, with a boat paddle, with a rake. And once the head is severed, the tail can keep, or the remainder of the body can keep squirming, but it eventually stops squirming. But for a while, it doesn't know it's dead. The head, still poisonous. You bury the head, and that's what we are doing to this regime. We are going to isolate them economically, and you know they will have no choice. They have gas lines. They have 100% inflation. Their currency has collapsed. The president of the country, the Speaker of the Parliament, the head of the central bank, is already warning the Iranian people and their military leaders. They are sending out messages that they are in economic trouble.
0: They are in economic trouble, by the way. There is no doubt Iran is in economic trouble. One of the issues in dealing with Iran is so much of the Western press is so hostile to this administration that you're hearing a lot of things in the American press that is shaped by antagonists to this administration that are not necessarily true. Just consider the G20. They're meeting in Nashville, North Carolina. There is some angst among the G20 leaders that, for example, Russia was invited to the meeting. There is angst over the U.S. and growth. European leaders are very frustrated with tariffs and the president's constant changing of minds and playing back and forth and flirting now with changing our position on the Falkland Islands with our longtime ally Great Britain. And they have vented to Scott Bessent, but they trust Bessent. And you got to understand that a lot of people dislike Scott Bessent in the media because of his competence. There is this idea, for some reason, that we should only allow incompetent people around Donald Trump and they'll expose themselves. I am of the position that I think the most competent people we can find should be around the president and advise him as best they can because he is the president of the United States. And if we want the country to succeed, regardless of who is president, we should want the best people around him. We shouldn't ostracize them. But Scott Bessent, who is one of the best secretaries of Treasury and one of the best cabinet secretaries of this administration, has had a very good conference. He is going to be succeeded down there at the G20 by Howard Lutnick. They've kind of divided this. And here's the thing. The world leaders don't like Lutnick. He's a bully. He's also terrible on tariffs. He and Scott Bessent don't like each other. Howard Lutnick is just a jerk. I am not a fan of Lutnick. I think his advice to the president has been terrible. He scuttled a deal with Canada and sparked a trade war that could cost us Maine and Michigan in the November elections. He's just not a great guy in the administration, and he and Bessent don't like each other. What I find interesting is how so much of the media is more favorable towards Lutnick in their coverage of the G20, even though Lutnick himself is less liked by the members of the G20. And I think that has everything to do with trying to sabotage Scott Bessent, who has the ear of the president and the trust of Wall Street and world leaders. And Bessent's trust that he maintains with these world leaders is key to getting our Western allies, who are really unhappy with the Trump administration right now, to go along with us in the pressure on Iran to keep the Strait of Hormuz open. There is a very big effort underway to try to undermine our strength and resolve by getting our European allies away from us. But thus far it hasn't worked. The administration and our European allies are recognizing we have a problem with the Russians. The Iranians' leadership and Vladimir Putin have now been seen together. And Vladimir Putin has congratulated the Iranians on their war with the United States and promised them help. There are now reports that the Russians are trying to help the Iranians build hypersonic missiles to target our ships in the Persian Gulf. There are now reports that the Russians are mobilizing additional assets to help the Iranians fight us, and that they are targeting the United States military installations in the Middle East. One of the things you guys may not realize, because if you're only watching conservative media outlets, it hasn't been covered much, but the Iranians did far more damage to the Fifth Fleet's headquarters in Bahrain than we originally knew. So much so that a lot of our ships are having to sail to Diego Garcia, thousands of miles away, to get resupplied and then turn around and go back to the Persian Gulf. Diego Garcia is an island, atoll, south of India. It is a great distance from the Persian Gulf. It's about 1,000 miles from the entrance to the Strait of Hormuz. And we're having to sail down there in order to get our ships resupplied. And that puts a great deal of distance between the United States and the Middle East because of the damage done to Bahrain. Damage that was not reported. Listen, I think we just need to go in and just level these people. If you read the report over the weekend, and again, I told you guys on Monday morning when I got in here that a source inside the White House texted me. Source inside the White House sent me that link to the Washington Post story and said, I know you're going to talk about this on your show. And before you attack the military as sources, you need to remember that almost all these leaks come from civilians in the administration. That's from inside the White House, I was told that. Don't attack the military for leaking. Then we have Dan Driscoll, we know, showed up at the White House on Monday, told the president that Pete Hegseth had fired way more generals and admirals than the president knew. It was far worse than he knew, and the morale is bad, and he was resigning. We have problems with the civilian leadership, and you know, one of the biggest problems is that there are so many people who are so loyal to the president that they can't actually take any of the necessary criticisms that are needed to move the needle because they go into circle the wagons mode. Democrats and Republicans both do it. I find it very annoying that, you know, not everybody is lying. Not every story is a hit job. Some stories are released because they're trying to capture the attention of others who might otherwise be shielded from the information. That was big during Bush's administration, too, where people would leak because they knew he was being protected from certain information, but that he read the newspaper. And so if you saw it in the paper, he would know it was true. Same thing happened with Obama. Same thing happened in the first Trump term. Sometimes the stories are not actually intended to be hit jobs. Sometimes the stories are intended to raise alarms that need to be raised. And the alarm is this. The United States of America has an exhausted fleet of ships and an exhausted group of sailors who are getting really worn out. And we have the ability to fight, and we have the ability to wipe out the Iranians. But it must be swiftly done so our guys can get some rest. And if we refuse to allow our soldiers, sailors, and airmen to do the job that needs to be done swiftly and then get out, we are going to put ourselves in an unfortunate and dangerous situation. It's just time to deal with Iran. Stop humoring the Iranians. It's kind of time to wipe them out, folks. it's kind of time to get in there and finish this. We should not be continuing to talk about the situation with Iran in the run-up to the midterms. We should be willing now to go in and take them out, open the strait, get oil prices down, and do it quickly. You know, we got 3 days for Labor Day. Why don't we see if we can convince the president to go in there, wipe them out quickly, allow Israel off the chains? You know, Israel has been taking out Hamas agents in broad daylight. They have taken out another couple of key leaders of Hamas in broad daylight in Gaza. They've taken out another couple of Hezbollah leaders. Let's let Israel do the ground game while we do the air support and go on and finish the job. Finish the job in Iran so we can get on to the midterms, Mr. President. You know you want to do it. You know you want to, and your generals are telling you we can't drag this thing out. Get it done quick, so let's get it done quick, Mr. President. Then go stand in a hot shower and relax. You've done your job, and maybe at the White House they have a Rinnai tankless water heater like I do, so the president never runs out of hot water. 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
17: 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Reuters Institute says we're now one of the top news brands in the nation. 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
18: From ABC News Tech Trends. John Ternus, on his first day as the new CEO of Apple, put out a memo to staff. In it, he thanks his predecessor, Tim Cook, who's transitioning into an executive chairman role at the company. Ternus also pointing ahead to next week's iPhone event, which he says will be a huge launch. That Wednesday event is heavily rumored to be where Apple launches a foldable iPhone. residents of three more American cities will now be able to hail a Waymo self-driving robo-taxi. The Google-owned service is expanding to Denver, San Diego, and Tampa, which join 11 other American cities where the vehicles have already been in operation. And the latest company to jump into the AI chatbot game is tractor maker John Deere. JD is designed to answer questions farmers and ranchers have about things like fuel usage and harvest timing. It's rolling out now on the web, on mobile devices, and on the control screens of certain John Deere farm equipment. With Tech Trends, I'm Mike Dabosky, ABC.
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0: Howdy. Welcome. It is Eric Erickson, and I am delighted to have you. My friend Nancy texted me. She said, were you a little distracted at the beginning of your show? Oh, yeah. Yes, I was. Got a family group chat text message in the middle of my monologue that kind of threw me for a loop. We need not go there. But, yes, there are certain categories of people whose text messages can get through while I am in monologue. The rest come through during commercial break, but family ones come through, and it's like, what on earth is going on? But it was a misunderstanding. It was resolved, and I could get back to focus. But yes, if I sound a little distracted at the beginning, yes, I was. Oh, boy. So what else is going on there? We actually have more stuff that we need to get to. The president has been in the White House talking. Let me see if I can pull up some of this audio real quick for you from the president, because, you know, the American Press Corps has weighed in on some very, very, very important topics with the president of the United States. And one of those topics that members of the press, confronted by the president of the United States, given the opportunity to ask the president of the United States key questions. You know what they wanted to ask him? Of all the things, what does he think about Harry and Meghan going back to Great Britain? Seriously. Of all the things to ask the president of the United States, when you have his attention, and you're going to ask him about that. He said he thought it was a good thing for them to go home, according to them. But he said the royal family wouldn't take them back. I thought she was terribly disrespectful to the Queen, to King Charles. Maybe I'm different. I wouldn't have taken them back. Way to ask the president questions. Eden Pure wants to get you the BOGO deal this week. 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
20: From ABC News, I'm Dave Packer. War with Iran intensifying, with the U.S. carrying out fresh strikes. President Trump Wednesday evening.
16: The leaders are gone. All of their technology is gone. Their weapons are largely gone. Other than that, they're doing quite well.
20: But here
16: at
20: home, the
16: economy is totally shot.
20: Here at home, the war is keeping oil and gas prices elevated. ABC's Elizabeth Schulze says the U.S. is not getting a break from overall costs, including borrowing money.
21: This is concerning investors globally, because if it gets that much more expensive to borrow money, we're in a lot of debt as a country. That means it is also getting more expensive for the federal government to pay off its debt as those rates go up. And the people who own bonds, it's investors, it's other countries. It's, you know, this is a huge part, kind of foundation of the global economy.
20: A shooting in a Minneapolis apartment building leaving three people dead, including the suspected gunman. Officers are among those wounded by gunfire in that shootout with the suspect. Police Chief Bill Peterson.
22: I'm truly sickened by this level of violence. That feeling is tempered only by the courageous actions of the Minneapolis police officers who responded without hesitation.
20: Defense Secretary Pete Hegseth is facing growing criticism from Republicans after the resignation of Army Secretary Dan Driscoll and a string of firings. ABC's Louis Martinez.
23: There have been tensions going on for quite some time with Defense Secretary Pete Hegseth. As we've seen, Hegseth has intervened in the promotions of certain senior officers to the general officer level. Some of those promotions were stopped. We've also seen Hegseth be highly involved in the Army's senior ranks because he fired the Army's top general, General Randy George, back in April.
20: GOP Senator Tom Tillis slammed Hegseth as inept, accusing him of creating a leadership void in the top ranks. Day six of deliberations on tap for the Massachusetts jury in the Lindsey Clancy murder trial. For the second time, jurors told the judge they were deadlocky again, instructed them, keep trying. You're listening to ABC News.
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20: Disney star Carla Jeffrey has died, according to her Instagram. She was 33. The actress was known for her role as Bree in the Zombies franchise. Disney is the parent company of ABC News. New Jersey is asking the Supreme Court to shut down prediction markets in the state.
2: New Jersey's appeal to the Supreme Court marks the first time the legality of sites like Kalshi and Polymarket has been raised to the nation's highest court. It is shaping up to be a landmark legal battle over the power of whether states or the federal government should regulate the rapidly growing prediction markets. Federal appeals courts are split. New Jersey argues it has regulated gambling in the state for more than a century. Companies say Congress wants the Commodity Futures Trading Commission to oversee online sports wagering. Michelle Franzen, ABC News.
20: The NBA has suspended Los Angeles Clippers owner Steve Ballmer 1 year, and the team ordered to pay a $30 million fine for violating salary cap circumvention rules in a case involving Kawhi Leonard. NBA senior insider Shams Charania has more on the investigation.
3: It essentially shows that the Clippers weren't technically funneling money to Kawhi Leonard. There was no napkin with money being given to him on an agreement, but they actively helped him obtain financial revenue from companies, four in specific, as far as getting money off the court along with his NBA contract.
20: The Clippers say they'll challenge the decision. Dave Packer, ABC News.
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26: 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Gary McNamara and Eric Hurley talk about everything from politics to social issues and news of the day. Whether you're up late or you're just starting your day, welcome to the show. 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
27: All across America, we are Red Eye Radio. He is Eric Hurley and I'm Gary McNamara. All right, the Lindsey Clancy trial, I mean, on social media, I mean, it's just going... going crazy on it. I mean, so many different paths people go down on the in this case. And people, if you don't know it, I mean, it's probably the biggest trial right now in the United States. Clancy faces 3 counts of first degree murder in the deaths of her children, who were found strangled in the family's home in January of 2023, trying to say not guilty through reason of insanity, postpartum depression, psychosis, is what they're using. We've had cases like this before. And so, of course, when this happens, everybody goes down whatever rabbit hole is right there at the moment. And it gets to the point of going, whoa. Now, this isn't about the actual, you know, well, it is about more of the legalities of it here. And it's not about the women who have brought their babies outside the courthouse in support, because that's just... it's bizarre, but those are, again, used to be the fringe elements of the left, but now becoming more of the mainstream of the left. But you and I were having a conversation earlier on this. I've seen things like, well, we need to ban the insanity defense. in every state. Well, that's not going to happen. I look at a case like this because you're talking about the human mind, and you're never going to get anybody to agree on anything in the human mind because it goes from one side where people believe that anything that affects you emotionally is a mental illness that you should use it as an excuse.
7: Mm-hmm.
27: And then you go to the other, the way to the other side, which is there really is no mental illness that justifies anything. Right?
7: Right, right.
27: And then there's a ton of people in the middle. To me, I look at it really just one way. And that is that whatever the jury finds, she has admitted she did it.
7: Yeah.
27: When you say, I'm pleading not guilty because of reason of insanity, it means you've admitted doing the act. You've murdered. The real point should be here before you get to, all right, we need to make sure that somebody is held accountable for the evil that they've committed, right? That justice must be served.
7: Right.
27: The first goal of government is to protect the people. Whatever reason, whether she is found not guilty by reason of insanity or found guilty, she should never be released. That's it.
7: Right.
27: That's it. I mean, whatever.
7: She's a danger to society.
27: Right. Whatever, whether you go to a prison or you go to a mental health facility, which hopefully would be high security, you never get out. It's right. That simple.
7: Right.
27: You can't take the chance once you murder your kids.
7: Right.
27: You know, everything else is a debate that's never going to be solved.
7: Well, and

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0: Beer Ready Radio. He's Eric Carlin. I'm Gary McNamara. We'll have one of the other witnesses, a mother whose child was, again, permanently disabled, again, in a hit and run by an illegal immigrant, testifying. She was also furious. But there's no compassion from Democrats at all. They don't care about American citizens.
1: No, they don't.
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0: Terry McNamara.
1: Well, the NFL season starts next weekend, and the good thing was the Colin Kaepernick hype ended yesterday. It didn't last as long as it normally did.
2: Yeah. Well, it's going to get shorter and shorter.
3: That was the best ever, though. He's calling out the NFL's a bunch of racists. They don't really mean all this stuff.
2: Which is why he kept trying to get back in over and over and over and over and over and over.
1: It's exactly what we have said all along, that you have to understand that the liberals have to continue to divide. They need to continue to make more victims and therefore more oppressors. And now the NFL, that was trying to say we're standing up for the victims, of course, have become the oppressors.
2: Yes, of course.

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7: From ABC News, I'm Sherry Preston. An angry Minneapolis Police Chief Bill Peterson following a mass shooting that left three people dead, including the shooter, as well as multiple people injured.
8: Once again, we are updating you on the cowardly acts of a violent shooter whose actions have significantly impacted the lives of residents, our community, our officers, and other first responders.
7: Among those wounded, three police officers, two of them shot in the exchange of gunfire on the upper level of a high-rise building downtown. There is no word on a motive at this point. The price of oil once again trading at about $95 a barrel amid renewed tension in the Middle East. At a Rose Garden Club dinner with cabinet officials and members of Congress last night, President Trump said of Iran,
9: "The leaders are gone. All of their technology is gone. Their weapons are largely gone. Other than that, they're doing quite well. Their economy is totally shot."
7: Iran striking several U.S. allies overnight, including Kuwait and Bahrain, following the latest U.S. strikes in the country. Heading into the Labor Day weekend, gas in the U.S. currently costing an average of about $4.10 a gallon. Before the war, is about $2.90. AAA's Aixa Diaz.
10: You've got these high crude oil prices mixing in right now with the fact that gasoline demand's going down and winter blend gasoline's going to hit the market. So we'll see where we end up. But right now we're at 412, and that national average is about a dollar higher than we were paying this time last year.
7: Energy Secretary Chris Wright in Venezuela Wednesday solidifying the agreement for the U.S. to take 65 billion barrels of Venezuelan oil reserves. Republican analyst Liz Rebecca Alcohan calls it a sweetheart deal.
11: We have a little information around the vetting process of the company that was given access to a fifth of Venezuela's oil reserves for the next 100 years.
7: Crew of the USS Lincoln in Thailand, first dry land they've been on for more than 260 days. This is ABC News.
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7: Still no verdict after a fifth day of jury deliberations for those trying to decide in Lindsey Clancy's case in Plymouth, Massachusetts. ABC's Aaron Katursky says the trial has divided the country. However,
14: the only debate that counts involves the 9 women and 3 men who have spent about 30 hours now deciding whether Clancy methodically and intentionally killed her 3 children or whether she cannot be culpable because of postpartum psychosis.
7: The jury has told the judge twice now that they are deadlocked. Some scary moments at the start of the school year for kids in Westwood Hills Elementary in Waynesboro, Virginia. Police were alerted to an intruder in the school who was shot and wounded one staff member, forcing a lockdown. The staff members expected to be okay. Police Chief David Shaw on what happened next.
15: Law enforcement responded within minutes and immediately entered the school. There they located in the library the suspect dead from an apparent self-inflicted gunshot wound. There were no students in the library at the time. The time between the initial call and the location of the suspect was approximately 3 minutes.
7: Superintendent says their safety and security protocols worked. Paradise for Star Wars fans is almost open, says ABC's Hannah Batah.
16: The George Lucas Museum of Narrative Art in L.A. is 300,000 square feet. It's shaped like a spaceship, and it opens with an exhibit of the Star Wars story. In addition to memorabilia from the franchise, there are giant theaters and a large collection of Lucas's artwork.
7: Admission will set you back $25, but kids under 17 are free. Sherry Preston, ABC News.
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17: The government could now ask a federal appeals court to lift the judge's order and let officials move ahead with the president's plan while the legal fights play out.
18: In Washington, Karen, now that Congress has passed a stopgap funding bill to keep the government open till December 11th, there are more spending bills that need attention. Bloomberg's Amy Morris reports from the nation's capital.
19: Texas Republican Jody Arrington chairs the House Budget Committee. He tells Balance of Power he wants to get the defense bill passed, but he says the Senate's not cooperating.
20: Unfortunately, I don't know that the will is there. I don't think there's a more important endeavor for us as Congress to deal with than to support the common defense and back our troops. That's after the election. I just hold very little hope out prior to the election at this point that we'll get a return serve from the Senate.
19: But House Republicans divided between defense hawks who are holding out for billions more in Pentagon funding and deficit hawks who want spending cuts. In Washington, Amy Morris, Bloomberg Radio.
21: All right, Amy, thanks. Let's turn to the markets now. And S&P futures, they are a little changed this morning as we begin a new trading session. Shares of Snowflake, they are surging up about 23.5%. The company is raising its outlook for annual sales, touting rapid adoption of its AI-assisted coding tool, The maker of software that helps organize and analyze corporate data in the cloud, Snowflake, is weaving artificial intelligence through its platform.
18: Well, another AI name, Broadcom, Karen, is down more than 3.5%. The chipmaker's results and forecast were seen as underwhelming. But on the company conference call, Broadcom predicted a boom in artificial intelligence chip sales over the next 2 years, helping to renew optimism it can challenge NVIDIA's dominance in that lucrative market. Kunjan Sabarni covers Broadcom for Bloomberg Intelligence.
0: Near term, there doesn't seem to be a lot of big upside, apparently, from the company's perspective. We still think they are being conservative and they could get higher than that 115. But nevertheless, what was the key positive was that really high guide of $230 billion for the fiscal 28 from AI revenues. Just to perspective, the street is close to somewhere around $180 billion there. So that was a real positive.
18: Bloomberg Intelligence senior semiconductor analyst Kunjan Sabarni notes Broadcom's custom AI semiconductor business is thriving as companies like Google, OpenAI, and Meta look for ways to supplement their NVIDIA-made chips with additional supply and variation.
21: Let's stay on the AI theme here. Nathan Commerce Secretary Howard Lutnick hosting a series of fireside chats yesterday with big tech industry leaders, including NVIDIA CEO Jensen Huang. Lutnick later spoke with Bloomberg's Joe Matthew and said if chip companies build their factories in the U.S., they won't pay tariffs.
1: There'll be shovels in the ground building it to get us to 40 or 50% production of semiconductors. And the idea is very simple, and it's been very successful with pharmaceuticals. Mm-hmm. Build it here, and you won't pay a tariff while you're building. But if you're not willing to put shovels in the ground here, then you should pay to have access to the greatest market in the world.
21: And Commerce Secretary Howard Lutnick made the comments on Bloomberg's Balance of Power. Catch the full conversation on the Bloomberg Video Hub available on Bloomberg.com and the Bloomberg Business app.
18: Looking at the currency markets, Karen, a month of gradual decline in the Japanese yen has reversed sharply over the past 24 hours. It's up now 1.6% against the dollar. Investors are speculating Japan could intervene in the currency market again.
21: Now for a look at some of the other stories making news in New York and around the world, here is Michael Barr. Michael, good morning.
22: Good morning, Karen. A shooting at a downtown Minneapolis apartment building has left three people dead, including the suspect, and five others wounded. Authorities say those shot include two Minneapolis police officers who are in stable condition. A third officer suffered different injuries. Interim Police Chief Bill Peterson.
8: I'm truly sickened by this level of violence. That feeling is tempered only by the courageous actions of the Minneapolis police officers who responded without hesitation.
22: Chief Peterson says the suspect was known to authorities before the shooting. A deadlocked jury in the trial of Lindsey Clancy will resume deliberations today for a sixth day as the court teeters on the brink of a mistrial. For the second time, the jury told the judge they are deadlocked. The jurors are split over whether the Massachusetts woman was sane when she strangled her three young children, with the defense team claiming she was suffering from postpartum psychosis. Prosecutors allege the murders were calculated. If the jury deadlocks permanently, the judge will declare a mistrial, leaving prosecutors to decide whether to retry Clancy, offer a plea deal, or drop the charges. New York City's public schools will temporarily ban elementary and middle school students from using artificial intelligence tools during the upcoming school year. Mayor Zohan Mamdani also said high schoolers will get a course in AI literacy.
23: Our job is to give every student the knowledge, the independence, and the confidence they need to build a future of their own choosing. That means safeguarding the teacher-student relationship, refusing to surrender our classrooms to profit motives, and above all, it means protecting childhood.
22: Mayor Mamdani says all grades will be banned from using AI companion chatbots. And we have breaking news, this being reported by the New York Times. Feminist Gloria Steinem has died. She was 92. Global news 24 hours a day and whenever you want it with Bloomberg News Now. I'm Michael Barr, and this is Bloomberg, Karen.
21: All right, Michael Barr, thank you. It's time now for the Bloomberg Sports Update. Here's John Stashower. John, good morning.
24: Good morning, Karen. Yankees and Angels in Anaheim, and Cam Schlittler was once again outstanding. In eight innings, he allowed only two hits, one run. His 19th start where he has allowed fewer than two runs. That's a club record. The game was 1-1, 10th inning.
25: Grounded. Through for a base hit. One run scores. Here comes Caballero. He scores. A huge base hit for Austin Wells. Wells, a two-run single, and the Yankees lead 3-1.
24: Yes, had the call, and the Yanks weren't done. Run scoring hits by Cody Bellinger, Trent Grisham, and Ben Rice. Yanks beat the Angels 6-3 at 80-60. They move a season-high 20 games over 500, and they gained on first-place Tampa Bay thanks to the Mets, who beat the Rays 10-4 and won the series. Red Sox lost to Seattle 8-3. Mariners scored 25 runs in the three games. The Nationals held to two hits in a 9-0 loss to Atlanta. The two U.S. Open defending champions played in Ash Stadium last night. In Carlos Alcaraz's victory, he lost more games in the first set than in the last three combined. Easy win for Aryna Sabalenka, her 16th in a row at the Open. Three seeded Americans advanced in men's singles. Ben Shelton.

0: than in the last three combined. Easy win for Aryna Sabalenka, her 16th in a row at the Open. Three seeded Americans advanced in men's singles, Ben Shelton, Francis Tiafoe, and Tommy Paul. Stunning news from the NBA, who after a year-long investigation ruled that the LA Clippers did indeed circumvent the salary cap by paying star player Kawhi Leonard from an outside company. They took five first-round draft picks away. They fined owner Steve Ballmer, the former Microsoft CEO, $30 million. The Clippers say they will fight the ruling vigorously. Tiger Woods, who had that DUI in March, struck a plea deal in Florida. His license was taken away for 5 years. The judge telling Woods, if you drive for any reason, you'll go to jail. John Stashower, Bloomberg Sports, Karen, Nathan.
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3: Good morning, I'm Nathan Hagerin. As the war with Iran enters a potential new wave of attacks and counterattacks around the Strait of Hormuz, it is having an impact at the prices at the pump. Unleaded gasoline's at its highest level since mid-June. Diesel, the fuel that drives much of the global economy, is close to its record from the early months of the Ukraine conflict. For more on this, we are joined by Bloomberg News Middle East energy reporter Anthony DePaola. And Anthony, just looking at the national average as reported by AAA, 578.3 a gallon. That is near an all-time high. What is driving this persistent elevated price in this fuel? Good morning.
4: Good morning, Nathan. I mean, we're seeing some of the impact of the conflict here in the Gulf, impacting even the U.S. market there. The U.S. is largely insulated from global markets because of its huge amount of crude oil production, because of the amount of exports. However, it is a global market, so the prices are set globally, and that's where the price impact hits the U.S., even despite the relative independence in terms of production. What we're seeing in the product markets is this creeping price that we have seen. The margins from refining crude oil into products like diesel skyrocketing over the past couple of months. Diesel margins, by some measures, tripling since the start of the war. And that's a confluence of factors. Here in the Gulf, we have the Strait of Hormuz, which is largely still shut to vessel traffic. So that's blocking crude oil inside the Gulf. It's blocking products. We have seen some crude getting out at levels much lower than they were before the war. And so that's impacting the ability of refiners to get that oil to refine into products. But the Gulf is also a big producer of diesel and jet fuel. Those are fuels that mainly head to Europe, and other chemical products like naphtha, LPG. Those are heading mainly to Asia. But it's really the diesel where we're feeling it, because those products produced inside the Gulf are not getting to the European market, which they used to supply. Plus, we've got the outages in Russia as Ukraine continues to attack refineries there. Europe is not buying Russian fuels because of the sanctions, but those the lack of those Russian products are not going to other markets that would otherwise consume them. So we're seeing that big Atlantic Basin market, where a lot of the U.S. Products will get pulled into Europe because of those high prices, and we are just seeing that shortage in the market. So it's really these dispersed effects and impacts that are having this combined effect on the market to drive up those prices, and we're really feeling that in the pump prices and in the margins that the refiners are getting from turning that crude into products. So that's really the widespread effect and the knock-on effects here that we're seeing, Nathan.
3: So that gets to the difference between the crude getting through the Strait of Hormuz and the refined product that needs to be created once it gets to those destinations. We have just about a minute left here. Does this put more pressure on refiners to boost their capacity in some way? And how possible is that?
4: Well, if you're a refiner, you're running flat out right at the moment when you've got a chance to earn this much. Of course, they are at the risk of those higher crude prices, but we are seeing the shortage much more acutely in the product market, so they're able to mint money

0: by selling into the market. In terms of increasing capacity, that's a longer term process because there needs to be added units, work done, engineering. But these refineries, what they'll be doing is, as I said, running flat out, and also they'll be pushing back maintenance. They don't want to shut down to do a maintenance project if they can be earning these high levels of profit. So we'll see refineries push back maintenance, try to stay open longer. That potentially creates more risks down the road as well, too. If we have more refineries pushing back maintenance, then there's a risk of something happening in the future. So we've got to keep our eyes on that, Nathan.
1: Yeah, certainly. Thank you for this, Anthony. Good to have you with us this morning. That's Bloomberg News Middle East energy reporter Anthony DePaola on a morning where diesel prices on average in the U.S. around $5.78 a gallon, regular unleaded, according to AAA, around $4.14, Karen.
2: Nathan, let's repeat some of our top stories this morning. President Trump is saying renewed attacks on Iran would likely be short-lived. The president reiterated his claim that the U.S. controls the Strait of Hormuz. This is after fresh fighting rekindled fears of an open-ended war.
1: Three people are dead, including the gunman, five wounded in a shooting at a downtown Minneapolis apartment building. Among the wounded are two police officers said to be in stable condition.
2: And we are getting word this morning that feminist icon Gloria Steinem has died. Her death was announced in a social media post. There's no word on a cause. Steinem was 92 years old. And we have more on those stories coming up on Bloomberg Daybreak. We want to now turn to part of our conversation with U.S. Commerce Secretary Howard Lutnick. He joined our Joe Matthew on Bloomberg's Balance of Power, discussing tariffs and trade deals, as well as a breakdown in talks with Canada. Let's listen in.
3: The Trump administration has always said, if you build here, there's no tariff.
4: Yeah.
3: And you know, we set out as one of our key things that when the Trump administration walked in the door and I walked in the door, we had like 1%. Production of semiconductors. Mm-hmm. And our goal is now 40%. And if Intel can be successful, which it's clearly on the way to be, we could get to 50% domestic.
4: By the end of the term.
3: By the end of the term. We want that shovels in the ground building. And it won't all be complete, but there'll be shovels in the ground building it to get us to 40 or 50% production of semiconductors. And the idea is very simple, and it's been very successful with pharmaceuticals.
4: Mm-hmm.
3: Build it here, and you won't pay a tariff while you're building. But if you're not willing to put shovels in the ground here, then you should pay to have access to the greatest market in the world. And I think that's our objective. We're going to shoot for 50% market share, right? 50% of our own consumption should be built here. And that's our objective. And we have commitments already of $1.2 trillion building. So TSMC, $265 billion. Micron, $250 billion. That's two companies. Over $500 billion. So you can see they're coming to America, they're building to America.
4: Yep.
3: The policy is working.
4: So it sounds like if you're SK or Samsung, you're on notice.
3: You are on notice that they are going to build here. They need to build here. It's vital that they build here.
4: Can we build a foundry fast enough to get to that level in the next 2 years? That's breaking the sound barrier.
3: I don't know that we can finish in time,
4: but
3: surely we can be way shovels in the ground, big construction projects going, TSMC, huge projects going, huge, $265 billion. So shovels in the ground, cement being poured, huge numbers of construction projects, huge long time orders. Same with nuclear. We're going to do the same thing with nuclear. Yes. We want to build in America. We want the Trump administration, while he's in office, to have launched the clear factory build that makes advanced manufacturing in America, semiconductors in America, pharmaceuticals in America, nuclear in America. Let's get this going so that America wins.
4: Can't mention tariffs without asking you about Canada. I talked to Doug Ford last week. He said the United States kept moving the goalposts.
3: Yeah, that's
4: you
3: not true.
4: See it very differently. Is there a chance to figure this out, or is this dead?
3: No, what happened was we negotiated that Canadians approached us and said, come on, let's try to get an interim deal done. So we work, you know, before we start doing the big USMCA sort of big thing.
4: Yeah.
3: And we sat with them 6 weeks of negotiations, and we hammered out a deal. Mark Carney starts talking to the president, calls him multiple times. I'm in the room with the president, and they reach agreement. And the president, like, truths out, we have a deal.
4: Mm-hmm.
3: He had a deal because he talked to Mark Carney, right? And then we were just putting the finer points on it.
4: Uh-huh.
3: And Friday at 4 o'clock, for example, my Canadian counterparts, they called me and said, we'd like heavy trucks.
4: Yeah.
3: And I said, no, listen. It's Friday at 4 o'clock. We're signing it at like 6 or 7. Uh-huh. There's no new topic that you're coming up with now. And I said to him, are you trying to blow this up? And the answer was, and I quote, I'm not allowed to say that. Mm. But they decided for political reasons, domestically, domestic Canada, they'd rather fight with Donald Trump, yeah. even if it's bad for the economy of Canada, for their political ambition to get certain election. Now, remember, Quebec has the sovereign party was in the lead.
4: Yeah.
3: So right. that's where they came up with this French nonsense. You think the American side talked about how people speak in Quebec? We do have a deal with France. We have a deal with Italy. We have a deal with Germany. We don't care about their language. None of that was true. Alberta's got an independence vote. Uh-huh. This is the Canadian Liberal Party using their economy to get themselves elected, even if they're selling their own citizens down the river. It's sad and disappointing, but that's just the way it is.
4: That sounds like we're not getting a deal anytime soon.
3: Doesn't sound like it does.
4: Wow. All right. Mr. Secretary, you've been generous with your time, and I have to ask you lastly about 25 years since 9/11. What must be going through your mind? And I'm sure that you'll be taking part in tributes. You'll have your own personal experience at the end of this week. But can you tell our audience, can you tell the markets that America is safer now than it was then?
3: America is by far safer now. We think about things. We study things. You know, being a part of the government, you know, with a very high security clearance, I get to read all the time. Mm-hmm. And our adversaries wish us ill. Make no mistake about it, they wish us ill. But we are smart, we are thoughtful, and we are capable. And what actually hurts me the most is when I see people running for office in America who hate America. You know, like say something like America deserved it. Mm. I mean, how horrible to suggest that my brother and all my friends who were living the American dream and just came to work that day, mm-hmm. for someone to say that we, the great America living the American dream, deserve anything. We deserve happiness, prosperity, and the pursuit of the American dream. That's who we are. That's who we've always been. And people who are jealous of us don't deserve airtime, and I wish they didn't get it.
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1: 6:24 on Wall Street. Let's check the front pages once again with Bloomberg Daybreak Europe anchor Caroline Hepker focusing on front pages in the UK this morning with an independent report, Caroline, on a pretty heated protest outside the Chinese embassy in London. Good morning.
7: Thank you. Yeah, the Chinese embassy in London, guards are being accused there of allegedly wielding illegal electroshock batons at protesters. Videos appearing to show security staff at the current Chinese embassy that's on Portland Place and also the proposed new embassy at the Royal Mint near the Tower of London wielding these weapons in separate incidents. This according to The Independent. Why is this interesting, Nathan? I think it's because there's been a long-running debate, we know, for many years about the expansion of the Chinese embassy in London. It's going to be the biggest embassy that China has, I think, around the world. And it is huge. But it's also about, you know, the secrecy maybe of the diplomatic permissions that these embassies have, the size of their operations. And this is a sort of really interesting example, I think, of the tensions around China's influence around the world.
2: Well, let's stay in the UK and this article in the Telegraph on a big promise from the leader of the UK's Conservative Party.
7: So this is the opposition leader, Kemi Badenoch, and of course the Prime Minister being Andy Burnham. Badenoch, though, writes in the Telegraph that she wants to cut welfare in order to hit the target for defence spending in the UK, which is 3%. It's still kind of a wobbly promise. We're not exactly sure how the UK is going to get to that. But again, why is this important? I think it is a real change from the focus on the anti-immigration party, the Reform UK party. This is now Labour and Conservative really arguing about the big points about tax and spending, about how to get maybe the welfare bill down. That's the Conservative argument that's laid out in the Telegraph versus perhaps a bigger, more interventionist state, which is the Labour Party argument. And of course, they are in power. But I think this really changes the political debate in the UK.
1: And that debate continues in the latest piece from Bloomberg Opinion columnist Rosa Prince, writing, "Boomers beware, Britain is finally getting serious about its finances."
7: I love Rosa Prince's stories. Mm. Burnham advocating for a more active state. She talks about the alarming spike in global yields and the brutal impact that it's had on the UK and this whole political debate now about the future of tax and spending in Britain. I really recommend Rosa Prince's opinion piece.
2: All right, sounds good. Caroline Hepker, thanks so much for checking the front pages for us this morning. Up next, we have the latest on the fighting between the U.S. and Iran, plus the diesel prices. They're nearing a record. That's all coming up in our 6:30 news on a day when S&P futures, they are a little change to lower this morning. Now we have a look at today's Bloomberg weekend weather forecast.
8: Delays are likely into and out of Philadelphia this morning due to scattered showers and thunderstorms. Temperatures near 88 today in Philadelphia. We're also going to have problems getting in and out of New York this morning due to showers and thunderstorms. Temperatures in New York are going to be around 84. Another spot that could have some problems today would be the Houston area. It's due to scattered showers and thunderstorms north and northeast of Houston. Houston itself is partly sunny with late day storms, highs near 90. I'm Rob Carolyn, Bloomberg Radio.
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2: We are coming up to 6:30 on Wall Street. Good morning. I'm Karen Moscow.
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2: Well, Nathan, Iran says it's targeted U.S. bases in the United Arab Emirates and Kuwait this morning. This follows a second wave of U.S. attacks in 3 days on targets in Iran. President Trump says the strikes will probably be short-lived as he reasserts his claim that the U.S. controls the Strait of Hormuz.
10: It's very simple. Iran cannot have a nuclear weapon. As soon as it's over, which I don't think will be very much longer, I don't know how much more they can take, but, you know, whatever it is, it doesn't matter.
2: President Trump spoke from the Oval Office after Tuesday night's strikes on Iran's radar and mine-laying capabilities. The U.S. did not announce any new strikes last night.
1: Well, the war continues in the energy markets, Karen. Brent and West Texas Intermediate are both back on the rise, and retail diesel prices in this country have hit their highest level since mid-2022, topping a peak seen during the early stages of the Iran war. We get more from Bloomberg Middle East energy reporter Anthony DePaola.
11: The U.S. is an exporter of oil and products, so we've got a lot of oil in the United States. But that diesel feeds into that Atlantic Basin market. Europe is drawing a lot on that because they're not getting diesel from Russia. There's sanctions there. There's a tax on refineries in Russia. So there's not that flow of diesel that would have come into Europe before. There's not that flow coming out of the Gulf either, because simply those barrels are not getting through from the Gulf. And those deficiencies elsewhere in the market is really pulling up the U.S. prices.
1: And Bloomberg's Anthony DePaola says the national average price of diesel at the pump is now just above $5.78 a gallon.
2: Nathan, Chevron plans to invest $7 billion over the next 5 years through its joint venture partnerships to more than double crude production in Venezuela. CEO Mike Wirth tells Bloomberg's Tyler Kendall that it is safer to invest in Venezuela.
12: Under the prior rules, it was very difficult to get a competitive return on investment here in Venezuela. And so I think that was hurdle number one. And then hurdle number two was the experience that some other companies have had in the country, where contracts have seen the terms changed. And I think, you know, people are rightly asking questions. How do we protect from that happening again?
2: And Chevron CEO Mike Wirth estimates the company will be producing 600,000 barrels of Venezuelan crude per day at a cost of less than $20 a barrel.
1: Karen, the dispute between the U.S. and China that prevented a joint communique at this week's G20 summit came down to one word. That's what Bloomberg's hearing from sources who say that one word was non-market. We're told China took that as a veiled reference to its state-owned enterprises. Bloomberg's Jill Desis reports Treasury Secretary Scott Bessent focused on China's trade surplus in his post-meeting statement.
13: We did get a statement from the China side that was a bit more vague. They didn't actually address any of the criticisms that Bessent mentioned directly, but did talk about the need to have an objective view of global imbalances.
1: And Bloomberg's Jill Desis reports Bessent's final statement did call on nations to eliminate non-market policies that exacerbate imbalances, so that word was included. And later, Bessent told Fox News, it's unfortunate the Chinese didn't want to come along.
2: Well, let's turn to the markets now, Nathan, and S&P futures, they're little change. Shares of Snowflake, they're surging. They're up more than 24%. The company's raising its outlook for annual sales, touting rapid adoption of its AI-assisted coding tool, a maker of software that helps organize and analyze corporate data in the cloud. Snowflake is weaving artificial intelligence throughout its platform.
1: And Karen, shares of Broadcom are down about 3.3% in early trading, a mixed picture regarding the chipmaker's earnings. Broadcom's revenue forecast for the fourth quarter was below analyst estimates, but on the company conference call, Broadcom predicted a surge in artificial intelligence chip sales over the next 2 years. We get more from Bloomberg's Charlie Pellett.
14: It's helping renew optimism that the company can challenge NVIDIA's dominance in the market. On the conference call, CEO Hock Tan said AI chip revenue will double to about $115 billion in fiscal 2027 and soar to $230 billion the following year. Broadcom's custom AI semiconductor business is thriving as companies like Alphabet's Google, OpenAI, and Meta Platforms look for ways to supplement their NVIDIA made AI chips with additional supply and variation. In New York, Charlie Pellett, Bloomberg Radio.
2: All right, Charlie, thank you. Commerce Secretary Howard Lutnick says AI giant Anthropic has patched its relationship with the Trump administration. He tells Bloomberg's Joe Matthew, co-founder Tom Brown is supporting the president's call for building more AI infrastructure.
15: We had a good kerfluffle.
1: Yeah.
15: Right? I think it was out there. But, you know, they've gotten religion. They understand.
1: What's the religion?
15: The religion is that there is no country better than America. And that you have to be on side with America because America's on your side.
1: Did they need to be taught that?
15: Well, I think they were a little confused about the topic. But we sorted that out. The president sorted that out. And I helped sort it out. And now I think we're all in tune together.
2: And Secretary Lutnick's comments come after the Commerce Department had briefly imposed export controls on Anthropic's top two AI models. It lifted the curbs after Anthropic took steps to address national security concerns.
1: Well, this is interesting, Karen, coming at this nation's premier tennis tournament happening in New York City. Ticket prices for the U.S. Open are tumbling. Let's get the details from Bloomberg's Caroline Hepker. How about that, Caroline?
7: Yeah, Nathan, Karen, good morning. So prices to get into Arthur Ashe Stadium in Flushing Meadows are dropping, unlike last year during the tournament when they actually rose. Bloomberg citing data from Ticket Data showing that get-in tickets are as low as $69 each this week. So that's a drop of 50%. Then prices for courtside or the fancier loge tickets, they've also dropped by half, down to around $187. Now, there are a few reasons why. Is it disappointing play? Surely not. Is it that the prices were too exorbitant? They've been snapped up by those resellers? That's certainly a complaint of regular tennis watchers. Maybe it was also the wet weather. But at least it looks like it's good news for ticket fans, even if we don't exactly know why.
1: All right, Caroline. Well, thank you. Whether you got a ticket or not, check out Bloomberg Businessweek Daily, broadcasting live from the U.S. Open in Queens today and tomorrow, starting at 2 p.m. Wall Street time on Bloomberg Radio and the Bloomberg Business app.
2: Nathan, the rich, they keep getting richer. The number of millionaire 401k accounts at Fidelity rose 19% to a record 769,000 between the first and second quarter. Fidelity says it's the largest quarterly increase since the fourth quarter of 2023. And helping millionaires, a blockbuster quarter for equities. The S&P 500 gained last quarter its strongest performance since 2020.
1: Well, futures aren't doing a whole lot this morning, Karen. S&P futures are down nearly a tenth percent. Dow futures are a little change to the upside, up 13 points. And NASDAQ futures a little lower now, down 0.2% or 63 points. And crude is on the rise. This is Bloomberg.
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2: And I'm Karen Moscow. Let's go to the first word breaking news desk for today's morning call. Here's Bill Maloney. Bill, good morning.
32: And good morning, Karen. U.S. futures are quiet right now, with Dow futures higher by 3 points. S&Ps are down 5, and Nasdaq futures are off by 0.2%. The U.S. 10-year yield is at 4.78. Gold and oil are climbing, and Bitcoin, that's trading higher by 0.1%. On the U.S. economic front at 8:30, initial jobless claims, and at 9:45, look for S&P Global U.S. Services and Composite PMIs. After the bell last night, Snowflake raised its outlook. Those shares are up 24% pre-market, and Broadcom reported those shares are down by 3%. Regarding earnings this morning, look for Ciena to report. And in other news, Elliott has built a stake in Deutsche Telekom. Wrapping things up, Snowflake's price target goes to $500 at Wells Fargo. That is the street high. Live from the First of Breaking News Desk, I'm Bill Maloney. Karen?
2: All right, Bill, thanks. And Bloomberg customers can get the latest breaking news by typing Squawk on their terminal, S-Q-U-A-W-K. That's a Bloomberg Business Flash. Nathan.
1: All right, Karen, thanks. 6:41 on Wall Street. Time to check what's going on in D.C., where some of the top stories include President Trump predicting short-lived Iran strikes as he asserts control over the Strait of Hormuz. The U.S.-China dispute at the G20 coming down to one word. President Trump's latest birthright citizenship order blocked in federal court. And Amazon and Walmart looped into the Justice Department's beef price antitrust probe. Joining us from the nation's capital this morning is Bloomberg Breaking News team leader in Washington, D.C., Kasia Klimashinska. So, Kasia, I'm sure you've been watching some of the headlines coming out of the Middle East, reports of renewed volleys by Iran, though no new word of attacks on the U.S. side since Tuesday night. Where do things seem to stand now at this point? Good morning.
0: Good morning. I am watching prices. I'm looking at U.S. diesel, which hit four-year high because of those tensions in Iran, and gasoline prices are climbing as well. That's because, as you mentioned, there is this tit-for-tat between the U.S. and Iran. Overnight, it does look like Iran mainly was active. It says it targeted U.S. bases in Kuwait and the United Arab Emirates with missiles and drones. President Trump took some shouted questions from reporters at the Oval Office yesterday, and he said that this latest exchange of attacks won't last long, that the oil prices will come down. He was somewhat dismissive, but, you know, throughout this war that has now been going on for more than half a year, he has always been saying that it will not take long, that it will be a relatively short war. So those who say that you know, the U.S. and Iran are stalled appear to be right. We are in this place between, you know, it's not an all-out war, which is a good thing, but it's not also not a ceasefire, and there are no talks going on at all.
1: So where do things look like they could be headed now, given what you've just been saying, and this Wall Street Journal report as well, that the Pentagon is continuing troop deployments in the Middle East at current levels, at least for the foreseeable?
0: Yes. So Wall Street Journal is reporting that the U.S. military is basically giving Trump this flexibility that he wants. He wants this strong military presence in the region, 50,000 personnel to be always able to escalate, to have this option, to have this this threat. That, again, doesn't bode well for any talks. But on the other hand, we know that we have midterm elections in November. People will go vote. They will think about those elevated gasoline prices, the diesel prices that could translate into, for example, more expensive groceries. And we know that this war is broadly unpopular with American public.
1: We're also getting some more information about this dispute between the U.S. and China that Treasury Secretary Scott Bessent was pretty open about that led to the lack of a joint statement at the G20. Coming down to one word, non-market. What does that say about where things stand heading into the Trump-Xi summit later this month?
0: Exactly. This is the right question. It's a very important topic for me. I used to be a Treasury reporter. I used to cover those G20 summits. You know, a lot of important people talking, making deals, but usually always trying to agree on some basic things, a basic message to the world. And as you said, this particular meeting in North Carolina is happening just weeks before President Trump will meet his counterpart here at the White House. So it's really surprising that the 20 countries, including the two largest world economies, U.S. and China, didn't manage to agree on a joint statement. And according to our reporters, this disagreement came down mostly to the phrase non-market, which would obviously target China, and China didn't want to have it included. Apparently, China also got support from some of the other countries that were participating in the meeting. And so as a result, there was no joint statement. Only the U.S. Issued some sort of a communique where it said that the countries should agree to eliminate non-market policies and practices that exacerbate imbalances. But when we speak about imbalances, we know that some of those countries participating in this G20 meeting were pointing to the U.S., to the war in Iran, to the tariff war between the U.S. and, for example, Canada, as actually, you know, actions that upset the global economic balance.
1: All right. Thank you for this, Kasia, as always. Kasia Klimashinska, breaking news team leader for Bloomberg News in the nation's capital. Karen.
2: Nathan, it is 6:46 on Wall Street. Let's turn to news and science and technology now with the Bloomberg NJIT STEM Report. 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And here's what's making news in science, technology, engineering, and math. Wave Technologies is deploying a fleet of vehicles equipped with its autonomous driving software throughout London in partnership with Uber Technologies. Passengers who order a ride through Uber may be offered a trip in one of 15 Wave-powered Ford Mustang Mach-E vehicles with a trained safety driver sitting behind the wheel and taking control if needed. Meta Platforms released its most powerful artificial intelligence model yet, with its chief AI officer saying its capabilities are edging closer to top competitors. Developers are able to access and pay for Muse Spark 1.3, an updated version of its most advanced model. It'll soon roll out the updated to users of Meta's social media platforms that include Instagram and Facebook, as well as Meta AI. And scientists, they've discovered an enormous 10-sided wave pattern in the icy ammonia clouds over Saturn's South Pole. The spinning, meandering decagon appears to be even bigger and more unstable than the hexagon of clouds around Saturn's North Pole that was spied by NASA's twin Voyagers in the 80s. Now, researchers say these findings, they are significant because it shows the unique hexagon is not as extraordinary as they thought. And that is the Bloomberg NJIT's STEM report. Nathan.
1: Decagon. Sounds like a transformer. Thank you, Karen. It's 6:48 on Wall Street. Time to check some of the most read stories on Bloomberg Terminal. You can check them yourself by going to READ Go. And sticking with the STEM theme here, this one's getting a lot of attention, Karen. Almost anyone can make money selling power with AI and batteries. Maybe a little bit of news you can use here, stemming from the recent heat waves in London. We spoke with a 34-year-old homeowner in Shropshire, England, named Andrew Austin, who, when the temperatures hit 93 degrees Fahrenheit in late June, he saw it as an opportunity to make some money. He's got a 200 kilowatt hour home battery. He charges it up using cheap power from the grid during the daytime, and in just a few hours, when grid prices hit $82 in the afternoon into the evening, he made as much money as a typical apartment dweller would typically pay for electricity every month. And he did it without having to press a single button because he had set up his computer to conduct energy trading while he goes about life as normal using artificial intelligence.
2: Wow.
1: The more you know, read the story at READ Go.
2: The more you know. I love it. Well, I'm also looking at AI here, but this has to do with that report we got from Challenger Gray and Christmas. And they told us that planned U.S. job cuts fell in the first 8 months of 2026 to the lowest level in 4 years, adding to signs that companies remain reluctant to reduce headcount. They also said hiring plans in the 8 months through August were at the highest since 2023. But what was interesting in this report, it indicated that for the first time since February, artificial intelligence was not the primary reason cited by employers for announced job cuts, with restructuring taking the top spot on the list in August. Still, AI remained the leading reason for layoffs on a year-to-date basis, which you might expect. Mm. But you can find more on these stories and more on the Bloomberg Terminal by reading READ Go. 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
2: $473 an ounce. The Bloomberg Dollar Spot Index down 0.3%. The euro 1.1602 against the dollar. British pound 1.3490. The yen again 156.37. And Bitcoin, it's up 0.4% at $77,700. That is a Bloomberg Business Flash. Now here's Michael Barr with more on what's going on around the world. Michael.
35: Karen, thank you very much. President Donald Trump said renewed attacks on Iran would likely be short-lived, reiterating his claim Washington controls the Strait of Hormuz. The U.S. military carried out a second round of strikes on Iran, targeting radar systems and mine-laying capabilities, and Iran retaliated with drone and missile volleys on U.S. bases. The death toll in Nepal has climbed past 1,200 after last week's catastrophic floods. More than 4,200 others remain unaccounted for. New support for battleground House Republicans facing competitive midterm races. President Trump announced he plans to campaign heavily around the country during the final month before Election Day. And there is late word that U.S. feminist icon Gloria Steinem has died. Steinem was also the co-founder of Ms. Magazine. Gloria Steinem was 92. In baseball, the Yankees and Mets won, the Red Sox, Nationals, and Orioles lost. Global news, 24 hours a day, and whenever you want it with Bloomberg News Now. I'm Michael Barr, and this is Bloomberg, Nathan.
1: Michael, thanks. 6:55 on Wall Street. Let's take a look at some stocks on the move today. I'm Nathan Hager, joined by Bloomberg's Dan Curtis. Before we get to the biggest winners and losers in the pre-market, we've got to talk about the biggest earnings story of the day, Dan. That would be Broadcom. Kind of a complicated picture here. Why is the stock lower this morning?
0: Yeah, very complicated. And the stock, which trades under ticker AVGO, is down about 3% in the pre-market. And we've seen a lot of fluctuations after the results came out after the bell. Stock went down pretty heavily, then reversed. It was back up. Now we're down 3%. So as you said, very complicated. So the fourth quarter outlook coming in below estimates. So there's a little bit of a speed bump in the road ahead of this company. It sees $35 billion in sales in the current quarter. That was short of the average estimate. However, after that, the next 2 years, the company then sees rapid expansion with results doubling each fiscal year, so quadrupling over 2 years, which is very robust. And the company's also projecting earnings of $30 a share in fiscal 2028. So again, a few years out, stronger than estimate. So short-term bump, but long-term, there looks to be an acceleration. One thing to note, though, is Broadcom said it sees Anthropic and OpenAI surpassing Google as its biggest customer. Now, both of these companies are in the process of going public, which would provide a capital infusion, and they may need this cash to pay all of their bills. So you also then have the complication of two IPOs potentially necessary for this company to fulfill all of its current estimates for what will happen in the next few years. So when you go out that far, there's a lot of different ways this could go. If it goes smoothly, it looks very strong. However, you could get a few bumps in the road.
1: Okay, so that's putting a little bit of a drag on NASDAQ futures this morning. An even bigger drag from HPE. This earnings story seems a little more straightforward, Dan.
0: Yeah, it is. So HPE shares are down 4% in the pre-market, and the company is failing to live up to the hype that existed into the earnings report yesterday morning. We were talking about Dell. That had HPE investors enthusiastic into their earnings. However, not quite making it. So the company beat top and bottom line estimates for the fiscal third quarter. It raised its revenue projections. Gross margins are expected to moderate towards historical levels. So we're starting to see signs of margin contraction. And also data center networking revenue fell 6%. And that was driven by supply constraints. That particular area of the overall networking segment led the networking revenue to miss for the period. That is weighing on shares this morning.
1: Okay, so that's one of the biggest losers pre-market. The biggest winner and then some, Snowflake. Wow, what a pop.
0: 24% pop, ticker SNOW. It's a cloud-based data platform. It's projecting fiscal year revenue will be around $6 billion. That is higher than the average street estimate. The company's been weaving artificial intelligence into its platform, and that's starting to pay off. It has a coding assistant that they call Coco. It had 2,000 new customer accounts that increased total by over 25%. JP Morgan analysts noted that the third consecutive quarter of product revenue acceleration showcases both AI and core upsides. The shares have already more than doubled off the year's lows. It is continuing up significantly higher as both the AI and the non-AI parts of this business show some strong acceleration.
1: And we got a pretty positive earnings story as well outside the tech space from Five Below.
0: Right. So ticker is 5FIVE. It's a discount retailer, and it's lifting its full year outlook, seeing net sales coming in about 4% higher than its previous guidance. Now, this comes in with a little bit of a cautious outlook that the company issued in June. It was concerned about the impact of persistent inflation, but is now raising guidance higher. CEO said that the raised forecast is a result of the company being able to quickly capitalize on online trends.
1: All right. Thanks for this, as always. Dan Curtis watching stocks in the pre-market for us. And for more conversations like this, subscribe to Stock Movers wherever you get your podcasts. Stocks as a whole, a little mixed. NASDAQ futures down 0.2%. This is Bloomberg Daybreak. I'm Nathan Hager alongside Karen Moss.
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5: From ABC News, I'm Sherry Preston. Writer, activist, and feminist icon Gloria Steinem has died at the age of 92. She became one of the most potent voices of the women's movement, fighting for feminist causes throughout her life. She co-founded Ms. Magazine in 1972 and was a fierce advocate for a woman's right to an abortion. She also helped organize the first women's march after the election of President Trump in 2016, telling the crowd,
19: I was just talking with people from our many sister marches, including the one in Berlin, and they asked me to send a special message. We in Berlin know that walls don't work.
5: Steinem's New York brownstone has become a hub for women's gatherings over the past decade, and she set up the Gloria Steinem Foundation to continue that work there. Deadly mass shooting at a high-rise in Minneapolis. A gunman killed two, wounding several, including police officers, says Mayor Jacob Frey.
3: Two officers were hit by gunfire, one in the leg, the other with two bullets to the abdomen. But for their heroic work, the death toll would have been far higher.
5: The gunman also taking his own life. It's the last hurrah for the summer travel season. Millions of people hitting the road for the long holiday weekend.
4: But will Americans be taken advantage of by the economy?
6: Gasoline prices are still high, and we just hit a record in August.
4: Ayixa Diaz is with AAA, which puts the national average for a gallon of gas at $4.14 a gallon, almost a dollar higher than a year ago. Relief on the horizon?
6: Gasoline demand typically starts coming down in early fall, and that's why you typically see gas prices coming down this time of year as well.
4: California is posting the highest pump price, $5.78. That's $2.34 above the lowest, Indiana. Jim Ryan, ABC News.
5: The crew of the USS Lincoln hitting the streets of Thailand after a record-setting 260 days at sea, a deployment President Trump says wasn't long enough. You're listening to ABC News.
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5: A new round of severe storms set to impact millions of Americans today. And coming up, more possible wind and rain in the Pacific, says ABC Sophie Flay.
23: Forecasters watching 3 hurricanes now churning in the Pacific, including a Category 4 storm. The systems are partly tied to a strong El Nino, bringing warmer ocean water and conditions that can help storms grow stronger. The hurricanes could bring life-threatening surf, destructive winds, and heavy rain to Hawaii and Southern California.
5: A violent start to the school year in Virginia.
24: An elementary school in Waynesboro, Virginia is closed today after police say a 19-year-old with a gun forced his way inside, wounding a staff member before apparently taking his own life in the library. The school went into lockdown, some of the children hiding before being reunited with their parents.
25: It didn't really take them very long. It took them like 10 minutes to get there because I was just standing in the closet.
24: It remains unclear why the gunman traveled to that school.
5: That's ABC's Hannah Batah. The Kennedy Center has removed a sculpture known as Blue, a stick figure designed by Joel Shapiro and had been installed in 2019. The Kennedy Center board, handpicked by President Trump, still trying in some way to get his name on the building that was dedicated to President John F. Kennedy after Kennedy's assassination. Mortgage rates on the rise again for the first time in more than a year. The average rate for a 30-year home loan is topping 6.9%, according to Mortgage News Daily. I'm Sherry Preston, ABC News.
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26: Earnings in the first half of 2026. How about the back half and into next year? How are you thinking about that?
27: So we've been saying for some time, you know, despite all these different headlines that we're dealing with, whether it's oil, inflation, tariffs, the North Star of this bull market has been profits. And we all know that profits have been strong. What's interesting is now, as we move further into the back half of this year, 2027 estimates really are coming into focus. And what we're seeing there so far is actually a pretty positive trend. In fact, 2027 estimates are being revised higher at one of the quickest paces we've seen historically. Normally this time of year, analysts start cutting those estimates, but we're seeing it the other way. So I think That's a positive. And also, if we look today, the S&P multiple is down to about 19. Not cheap, but a nice reset from where we were.
7: One of the resets I saw here at Keith Lerner was Michael Feroli writing Friday for JP Morgan, and they took out their Q3 ending September 30 real GDP to 2.75%. Are you upping your real GDP call at present?
27: At present, we are not. We're slightly above 2% for next year. And I think, you know, we have a resilient economy. We have a two-speed economy, somewhat uneven. The tech spend as a percent of GDP related to AI is about 5%. That's higher than we saw during the internet period. So I think we do have some nice tailwinds. We're seeing, you know, wage growth still pretty steady. But we don't see, right, you know, 3%. We see closer to 2%.
7: Keith Lerner with us at Truist. We continue here. Some great lineup on that question of GDP and the animal spirit of the nation. Michael Darda with us at the 8 o'clock hour. Paul Sweeney across America with Keith Lerner.
26: Keith, just thinking back to last week, Tom was out in Jackson Hole with all the mucky mucks talking about global economics. We heard from our Fed chairman. He seems to remain hawkish here. What did you take away from Mr. Warsh last week, and how does that maybe impact your outlook?
27: Yeah, I think the takeaway was this continued focus on inflation, and we're seeing that reflected in the Fed funds future. Now, after yesterday, we're seeing like the Fed funds future is now pricing in about a 60% chance of a rate hike. I think the question becomes, we keep talking about inflation, you know, if we don't act this time, is there going to be a credibility issue? I do think it's important, going back to tomorrow's employment report, we did have a negative print last month, and historically, it would be very unusual to raise rates when you have a negative print within within a few months of that Fed meeting. So I think tomorrow is crucial. I think we actually, like I said, we have an inflation report later, but I think all in all, going back to your question, I think there's that continued focus on inflation over the employment side.
7: I mean, Paul, I'm behind on this, but I just brought up ECO Go. Paul Sweeney taught me how to do this. And I'm looking at it, Paul, a negative 23. You got to get a revision. The two-month payroll revision was a negative 103.
26: Yep.
7: Right now I got a survey positive 55.
26: Yeah.
7: What if it comes in 60,000 under that, like two negative numbers back to back?
26: Yeah, that's not what we'd be looking for.
7: Why do we have people telling us it's a fully employed America?
26: Well, we got a 4.1% unemployment rate, and that's kind of where people like me, I stop there. I say, okay, it's all good here. I don't peel the onion like a lot of the economists do. Keith, how do you feel about just the AI story, which has been such a theme for this equity market for now going on four years here? How are you parsing the AI story these days?
27: Yeah, well, the one thing I would say is that, you know, every bull market has a dominant theme. And to your point, this dominant theme is still AI and tech. We're still positive on the overall theme. We are seeing, correlations, or the tech sector and the broader market no longer moving in lockstep. But I still think this trend is still positive. The good thing for technology as a whole is we've seen a reset in valuations. The tech sector was at a 31 multiple. Now it's at a 21 multiple. The premium to the overall market is the lowest we've seen, or among the lowest we've seen in the last decade. So I still think you want to stick with tech and the hyperscalers. In general, I think eventually money will come back to this area. I just think it's going to a bit of a resting period after a really strong performance earlier this year.
7: Keith Lerner, thank you so much. The Truist this morning, greatly appreciate it as well. We now turn to Miami. Michael McGlone joins us here in a commodity rally. Michael, coming off the COVID bottom, copper's up 223%. Why?
8: Well, we all know the electrification trend. The key thing, Tom, really is the tariffs in the U.S. What's happened is we shifted almost 70% of the global supply of copper to the U.S. inventories. Overall, copper supplies on the planet, inventories are very high. The key thing is I put copper in my bucket. It is a stock puppet. Copper is basically going up on the back of the stock market. Stock market drops 10%, copper drops 20%. It's only going up, and that's why I think if anybody's bullish copper, you got to expect the stock market to go up. The problem is, from a definition of risk management, it's a poor performing asset that trades two times the volatility, and it's actually been lagging the stock market for about 10 years.
26: So what in this metal space, Mike, is getting your attention these days?
8: Definitely copper. It's an accident waiting to happen. Hedge funds are way long. Oh, hedge funds are way long.
7: Wait. I was told this morning my marriage is an accident waiting to happen. Continue, please.
8: Well, it looks to me very much like Bitcoin last year, like gold, silver, platinum, and palladium, and iron ore in Q1. You know, the narrative, everybody gets the bullishness, and I dig into the underworkings, and I see, oh, hedge funds are way long this asset. It's way underperforming the stock market. And basically, if you're bullish copper, you have to have the stock market go up. And guess what? Right. We're heading towards midterms. And it's a volatility season. So I look at that as just probably going to do a backup like all the other metals have done and do a little bit of a flush.
7: Is there a commodity trend here? Is there like a vector up, like legitimate broad commodity bull market?
8: Oh, absolutely. It's a broad commodity bull market. But the key thing people need to know, Tom, is the only major sector that made a new high this year was the metals, led by precious metals. And they look like they've already peaked. You look like spot energy prices. Yes, retail prices are very high. But the spot energy index, the Bloomberg spot energy index, is the same as 2005. The key thing about energy, it's the most autocorrelated commodity. It goes down because it went up. It's going up right now. So that's why I'm really fixated on the risks of copper. Basically, right now, the commodity market is a stock market sock puppet. It needs a stock market to go up or it's going to go down.
26: Mike, Matt Miller from Westchester writes in and says, what is going on with diesel prices? One of Matt's many vehicles is a big truck that uses diesel fuel. What is going on there?
8: Exactly. Well, that's the key theme is as we get towards the end of the year, it's the worst case for diesel. It's heating season. It's you need demand. It's also gasoline prices, which typically go down in the second half of the year. The key theme is we're seeing this global disruption in the Gulf, but diesel's a different story. A lot of that diesel comes down from Canada, which is underneath the tariffs, but the issues that's happening in Russia cutting off exports. The key theme I'm worried about is the demand destruction from that. Typically, when it spikes like this, it's its own worst enemy. By this time next year, it'll probably be a lot lower, which is probably

0: That typically when it spikes like this, it's its own worst enemy. By this time next year, it'll probably be a lot lower, which is probably a deflationary force.
1: Michael, I look at this right now, and the heart of the matter is a boom economy. You're living it in Miami, I believe, in spades right now. Do you see, just as a general sense, this nominal GDP just extending forward? It's almost like Banana Republic GDP nationwide.
0: Well, I think on a nationwide global basis, Tom, we've reached the apex of the only thing that matters now is the U.S. stock market. It has to keep going up. It's 2.5 times GDP. That's the highest in about 100 years. And the most significant, it's 2 times our debt. People say $40 trillion is a lot of debt. It's minuscule compared to $82 trillion of that asset. Here's the asset. Here's the liability. So if the stock market keeps going up, it's fine. But here's the risk. A 10% correction means 25% of GDP. We haven't had that bad much of a move in about 100 years for a 10% move.
1: Michael McGlone with us, folks. And, of course, we celebrate this afternoon Stenovec and Molly Smith out at the U.S. Open. So I'm watching Sabalenka last night, and I'm going, wait, she lives like 3 doors down from Michael McGlone in Miami. I mean, Miami's like just one massive tennis hangout up to the Chris Evert training at Boca Raton, isn't it?
0: Well, I don't know how to respond to that one, Tom. I hear it is, but I live kind of in a part of Miami that's really away from the frame in Key Biscayne, which is more family-oriented. But the key thing I'm finding and sensing Miami is it's very peakish. Everything's heading lower. Construction cranes are everywhere, which usually sign at the top. And one great friend in Miami real estate said if he could short Florida real estate, he would.
1: Wow. Paul, I just got an email, and this is from Mike in Bedford. Tom, lose the beard.
2: Lose the beard, okay. We'll keep an eye on that.
1: Save us.
3: Real quick, Mike, I'm looking at gold here. Am I going to test 5,000 again in gold? We're at 4,500 here-ish?
0: It could, but if it's a history's a guide, gold's stuck in a range for years. It has the up too much risk, and I'll just measure one thing. Gold's volatility is the highest versus stock market since 2007. That's a bad sign. Stock market volatility is too low, or gold volatility is too high. It's a highly volatile speculative risk asset at the moment.
1: I like that. Okay, that's where we should go, because into the Labor Day holiday, a lot of people, you know, the set of fears, Michael McGlone, that are out there, and the answers go to gold. And I get this whole thing out there that it's a bull market, gold to the moon. Discuss the risk for someone who's not sophisticated in trying to buy into a gold bull market.
0: Always be careful jumping on the last big trade. Gold was the thing to do. That's a 2020 scenario. Right now, gold is the highest versus a Treasury long bond index since 1987. Ooh. That Treasury bond at 5.25. To me, that's where investors should be looking for a value. And by the way, if we end the year there, it'll be the highest yield on a year-end basis since 2001. I think that's unlikely. And by the way, what does Mr. Trump need as we get to midterms?
2: He needs lower yields, I would think.
0: Exactly.
2: And lower gasoline prices would be nice, too.
0: Exactly.
3: Yeah. Real quick, Tom's back here in the power chair, so we got to ask Bitcoin real quick. It's been rallying here. What's going on there?
0: BitDog, a bounce in a bear market. I look at 77,000 as a place to test shorts in a bear market. Prove me wrong. The key thing about Bitcoin is it's a complete dud compared to stock market for 5 years now.
1: Mike, we're going to let you go because I got to talk to Carolyn Hepker here. She says, what in God's name is going on? Michael McGlone in Miami, thank you so much for the commodity brief. Caroline, yeah. BitDog. Okay, that's Bloomberg Way. That came up years ago.
4: Yeah.
1: When Bitcoin was like 20,000 and it went to 200,000 or whatever, and I never bought it.
4: Yeah.
1: Matthew Miller loaded the boat, I believe, is the rumor here.
4: Yes, hang on, losing the coast again.
3: That's a problem.
4: I'm revealing too much behind the scenes.
1: BitDog was invented, and of course, one of our senior managers said we can't say that, which codified it there.
3: Well, exactly.
4: Hang on, are you guys obsessed with the tennis? The only thing that I'm watching is the bling, is the jewelry, is the fashion.
1: Did you see her necklace last night?
4: Yeah, $400,000 apparently.
1: Yes, and the guy at the end, you know, they do the victory lap.
3: Yep.
1: It's like when Scooball wins for the Dodgers. Yep. They come out and they interview him after the game. Very good, Michael Barr, on that. So they came out, Caroline, And they interviewed her, and nobody gives a damn what she says because they're all looking at the necklace.
4: Yeah, and the fashion, right, the dresses. Yeah. But you can't just be an absolutely brilliant tennis player. You also have to have another string to your bow. Have to be a fashion icon.
3: How about Naomi Osaka? Did you see that outfit when she came out with?
4: Yeah.

0: Mrs. Kane will be there too. The Filipino diaspora is watching Miss Ayala, and Mrs. Kane will be there at 11 this morning. She said, is it always so noisy? Is Wimbledon this rude?
1: No. The bowl, Arthur Ashe Stadium, it's a bowl. So.
2: And when you have the roof closed, then it's loud. When the roof's open, it's
0: okay.
2: Better.
0: More coverage here. Tim Stenovic, Molly Smith with all of her serious tennis cred out at the Open today. We're having fun with that here for Bloomberg 11 at 3:00. Red and green on the screen with our news in New York City. Here's Michael Bond.
3: Tom, Paul, Caroline, thank you very much. Jurors will deliberate for a sixth day in the murder trial of a Massachusetts woman for killing her three young children. Yesterday, jurors in the Lindsay Clancy trial came back only to reveal once again they're deadlocked. Judge William Sullivan delivered the Tui Rodriguez charge, instructing the jury to keep deliberating. Legal analyst Bernarda Villalona spoke to ABC.
4: This has huge implications because now that this dynamite charge has been given to them, the Tui Rodriguez charge, if they send out another note where they said they are deadlocked or they've reached an impasse, the judge will not send them back again without their consent. He will have to determine that there is a mistrial.
3: The defense says Clancy was suffering from postpartum psychosis during the killings. The prosecution says the murders were deliberate. The U.S. and Iran have intensified tit-for-tat military strikes, with Iran hitting merchant vessels and the U.S. striking Islamic Revolutionary Guard Corps sites. Iran said the U.S. killed 18 people with its attacks and vowed to punish Washington for a strike on a wedding ceremony that killed at least 4 people and injured 67. Meanwhile, President Trump says the current bombing campaign will be short. Bloomberg Middle East breaking news editor Patrick Sykes in Istanbul.
5: We didn't have any resumption of strikes from the U.S. military in Iran overnight. What we did have, however, was confirmed Iranian drone and missile attacks against Kuwait. Iran has also claimed to have attacked the UAE.
3: Bloomberg's Patrick Sykes. Gloria Steinem, the celebrated author and activist who became one of the most visible symbols and voices of the U.S. women's movement, has died. Steinem was also the co-founder of Ms. Magazine. According to her foundation, she died Wednesday at her home in New York City. Gloria Steinem was 92. Global news 24 hours a day and whenever you want it with Bloomberg News Now. I'm Michael Barr, and this is Bloomberg. Tom, Paul, and Caroline.
0: Thank you, Michael Barr. Paul, I'm glad you mentioned diesel. They have different names around the world for, what do they call diesel in the United Kingdom?
1: Petrol. Oh, sorry. Diesel.
0: Diesel's
1: and gas
0: diesel.
1: Is petrol.
0: Yep. Okay, and they got another name in Europe. A gallon of diesel in U.S. dollars in London, $9.35.
2: Yeah.
0: The imperial gallon, which is the one I flunked in school, is $11.23. So you have a truck.
2: Yeah.
0: So and you get shipping costs.
2: Yep.
0: And, you know, you got to get, you know, what you got to get. I mean,
2: we had it's a wild figure. We had Lee Klaskow, who covers all the transportation companies for Bloomberg Intelligence, on yesterday, and he says truckers in the U.S. reprice their rates weekly to account for changes in fuel. So they pass it along immediately. The railroads do it generally monthly. So, but these are transportation companies. They know that this stuff can whip around, and they put it into the pricing almost immediately.
0: Across America, Bloomberg Surveillance, Paul Sweeney and Tom King. Please stay with us. Great conversations coming up.
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1: Good morning from the Interactive Brokers Studio. I'm Caroline Hepke. Looking at the markets, the S&P 500 evening futures are actually in the green, up slightly this morning, about a tenth of 1%. NASDAQ futures, though, still in the red this morning, as we saw S&P 500 yesterday gain about half of 1%. Bond yields this morning are not doing so much. We're still fairly stuck at the highs that we've accumulated over the last 3 days. 10-year Treasury yields easing off a basis point at 4.77. The 30-year yield is at 5.25. We also did see UK and European yields easing. The dollar weakening this morning. Oil prices up by 1.8%. That has pushed up national prices at the pump here in the US to the highest since mid-2022. The yen's also rallying 1.5% today. Three stocks to watch: Meta, M-E-T-A, of course, media giant releasing its most powerful artificial intelligence model, the Muse Spark 1.3, apparently competitive with Anthropic's Claude Fables, says the CEO. Broadcom falling in the pre-market after the results and forecasts were seen as underwhelming. And lastly, Campbell's. Yes, it's the soup maker, ticker CPB. It has cut its regular cash dividend from 39 cents down to 25 cents. So those are the three stocks we're watching for you today. That is on-demand news, 24 hours a day. You can subscribe to get that to Bloomberg News Now, wherever you get your podcast. That is your Bloomberg Business Flash. Tom and Paul, back to you.
17: Carolyn, thank you so much. What's the Campbell's soup of the United Kingdom?
1: It is Heinz tomato soup or nice. Heinz chicken.
2: There you go. Heinz is
1: you need that I today, that. I think, Tom.
17: Yes. In Pittsburgh, Pennsylvania. That makes sense. I knew that was coming. Yeah,
2: exactly.
17: We don't eat soup like, we don't eat Campbell's soup like
2: I do.
17: Too.
2: We do.
17: You have cans
2: and you know what
17: Campbell's
2: I ate yesterday for the first time since eighth grade? Bologna.
1: Wow. Yeah.
17: Did you?
2: I lived for first to eighth grade on bologna and cheese sandwiches on White Wonder bread.
17: Yes.
2: And I got some bologna yesterday for the first
17: survived.
2: Time. It was fantastic. Yes,
1: and
2: I
1: that
2: survived.
1: Meant you are now 6'5".
17: And then you went to Duke, and then you had to have it with olives.
2: Yep.
17: With
2: yep.
17: pimento slices.
2: Sure.
17: In it.
2: Yep. So had some. So Campbell's soup. We still got that stacked in the. In the cabinets, always independent upon. And you can use that stuff forever.
17: I want to go over one thing right now, folks, because it's serious. You know, we're having fun here. It's 2 days into Labor Day. Jobs report tomorrow and all of that. The hydrocarbons right now is a huge deal. It's been way underplayed in the zeitgeist. $97 a barrel on Brent, $93 on West Texas Intermediate. And as Paul mentioned, the distillates have just exploded. This refinery shortage worldwide. I have a barrel dollar conversion of a blended distillate rate on the continent of Europe. You ready?
2: Go.
17: It was 167 high. It blew through this morning to $172 a barrel.
2: Yep.
17: For that stuff in U.S. dollars.
2: That everybody needs for their trucks and their trains and their planes. Yeah, it's just crazy.
17: In London right now, reacting to this, not only what we see in hydrocarbons from the wonderful Robeco people, head of multi-asset strategy, Colin Graham, joins us right now. Colin, is there a correlation in the markets right now between bonds, foreign exchange, and commodities?
18: I think there is, and I think that is the pressure that we're seeing on interest rate expectations. However, we feel that if you look at Japan versus the US versus Europe, you get very different outlooks, and the effect of raising interest rates could have a very different impact on the domestic economies in those markets.
2: Colin, we have around the world higher interest rates, just here in the US at 10 years. Sporting 4.77 here. What do higher rates mean for equities going forward in your mind?
18: Well, that's a discussion we've been having at Robeco for the last couple of weeks. You know, what is the cutoff period? I think if you look back through history, it's more on the inflation side. So if we look at inflation around 4% in the US, we see that as being the crucial turning point, or the crucial threshold in which investors become more worried about the effect of interest rates on equity markets and equity market valuations. But you also have to think about, well, actually, the bifurcation of the US market between interest rate sensitive and less interest rate sensitive stocks also fits with the market capitalization in terms of these large market cap stocks are probably less sensitive to interest rates than if we've seen in previous bull markets.
2: How about this AI trade here? It's been the dominant theme, arguably, for financial markets over the last several years. How are you guys playing it today? I mean, I just started, saying I'll just own the chip stocks, but I think you need to think a little bit more broadly nowadays. How do you guys think about that?
18: We look at the whole supply chain and try and figure out, firstly, where the pricing bottlenecks are, but also how companies are implementing this AI. And, we've seen in healthcare, they've got definitely some upside there to reduce the time between developing drugs to market from that. And you can see we also saw utilities get caught up in this as well. And we've seen some of that enthusiasm for utilities come out over the last couple of weeks as well. So people are saying, well, utilities are affected by interest rates, but you also saw them moving with chip stocks a couple of months before that. There's lots of confluences right. Going on, and it's difficult to disaggregate to one particular theme.
17: I got to go broad here, Colin, because it's Robeco or Robeco? How do you pronounce it, Colin?
18: Depends if you're Dutch. It's Robeco.
17: Robeco, okay. Ready, folks? The Rotterdamsch Beleggings Consortium.
2: Okay.
17: I nailed that.
2: Yep.
17: That's because I looked at the Vermeers last night at the Frick Museum. Colin, I'm worried about France. Okay, I got a core of Europe. I got the Netherlands, where Robeco is Rotterdam. I got Germany. I got France. But I got France fiscally falling apart. France-German spreads indicating Italian and Greece-like crisis. Is France going to be removed from core Europe?
18: I don't think so. I think if you talk to our bond investors plus bond investors in the market, I don't think they're ever going to go to zero. Like Greece, you could remove Greece from your portfolio, but because France is very large in the index, it's very unlikely to go to zero. So then you have to go to the question, is it too big to fail? And probably the answer is yes.
17: Yeah. Colin, thank you so much. Really appreciate it. Colin Graham with us with Robeco. I learned something that I did not know was Rotterdam. Have you been?
2: I've been there many times.
17: Really?
2: Robeco. I spent Robeco for 40 years. I'm going to stick with Robeco pronunciation.
17: Okay.
2: But it is one of the biggest institutional investors in Europe. And the other thing I learned, and this is 30 years ago, they were investing globally 30 years ago before anybody else was. They would look at a healthcare company based in the U.S. versus something based in Switzerland and really look at the valuation between the two and try to get a sense. I mean, That's what I remember about Rubico. Global investors before a lot of people were.
17: Joining us from London's surveillance correspondent, we can go to lunch in Amsterdam, can't we? Caroline Hepker joins us right now. Could France really be pulled away from the core of Europe?
1: No.
17: With their fiscal mess?
1: Absolutely not. The short answer is no. I mean, the EU, yes, has expanded. It has as at its core France and Germany, especially with the UK post-Brexit. So, no. And also, I think adding Greece to the mix, I mean, Greece with its major default crisis that meant unemployment and huge issues for the economy for years, you can't put those in the same basket.
17: I did the election when the evening, folks, when Macron became Macron with Guy Johnson standing on the River Seine. And, of course, Paul, this leads us up to the French election next year, where it can be you, me, Carolyn, Steve, on the shores of the Seine, you know, team coverage in Paris. I mean, the election there, is it an election just for France, or is all of Europe focused on it?
1: Yeah, it is really important. I mean, I've watched at MEDEF, which is the main French business conference. They had like all of the candidates, and there are a whole load of them, seven of them in all, debating each other. Obviously, Le Pen, Marine Le Pen is key. She's the far right leader, and Jean-Luc Mélenchon, who's the far left leader. They are the two figures to watch. And it would be a massive upset if the far right came in. It's been threatened before. Mainly, though, you have to think about the uncertainty. We're just going to have months of uncertainty.
17: Okay, but who's in the middle? Who's the new Macron?
1: Yeah, exactly. Well, is there a new Macron? There are two former prime ministers under Macron who could sneak through the middle of those two extremes and grab the votes.
17: Yeah, but are they electable? That's the thing. I mean, Macron had that swagger, that, ready? Across, across America, pause right now. That je ne sais quoi.
1: He's unpopular now, though, in France, and they can't get a budget passed. That's what they're going to spend now until the end of the year fighting over.
17: I was there. I was literally sitting in a coffee shop by Notre Dame. No one in the shop was under 55, and everybody over 55 was retired.
2: Yeah.
17: I mean, that's the country, right?
1: I love it. You were Tom, the flaneur, which means being relaxed, sitting and having a coffee.
17: I was sitting there with my coffee. Good morning, Café Saint-Régis. It is. Great omelet.
2: Fantastic.
17: They gave Mrs. Keene a little thing. She wears it in Central Park to look impressive.
2: Okay, very good. That
17: leaves Hermes at home and wears Café Saint-Régis. Ile de Cité. Caroline Hepker with us, a value add. Where's Alexis? At the Open?
2: No, she's some Greek island somewhere.
17: Overseas.
2: Seeing her people.
17: Across America and worldwide, it's Bloomberg Surveillance.
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1: 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So let's get into these markets with U.S. stock futures, E-mini futures down about, up about a tenth of 1% after a half of 1% jump yesterday. NASDAQ futures are down a tenth of 1%. Bond yields are retreating just a little bit. So you've got 10-year U.S. yields at 4.77, down a basis point. Bonds rallying a fraction. This is a slightly different story than what we've seen earlier this week. 4.24 for those 30-year U.S. yields, also easing off 1.5 basis points. And things got a bit easier also for UK and European yields after they've been under so much pressure. In terms of the dollar, weaker this morning, 0.3%. The oil prices, let's look to those. So Brent crude, $96.98, up by 1.4% this morning. Three stocks that we're also watching for you. Meta, the media giant, releasing its most powerful artificial intelligence model. I like this. You're going to enjoy this, Tom and Paul. So Meta's chief AI officer, Alexander Wang, says
17: Facebook.
1: That the Muse Spark 1.3 is competitive with Claude from Anthropic and better than OpenAI's ChatGPT. Stock's been outperforming pre-market. Broadcom, AVGO, falling this morning after the chipmakers' results and forecasts were underwhelming. Yeah. And lastly, not so good for investors. This is Campbell's ticker, CPB. I was given that joke by the producer. I didn't know that was
17: no
1: Campbell's tagline.
17: Let's go to the control room right now. Si, help me here. Does it work with the British accent doing American stocks? British accents always work.
1: Okay, there you go. So Campbell's ticker CPB has cut its regular quarterly cash dividend down to 25
17: cents. Caroline, thank you so much. And, but it's been a train wreck for 20 years.
2: It's tough. I mean, yeah. I mean, it's just the packaged goods business in the food business with all the private label. It's been tough, particularly now with inflation.
17: Joining us now, surveillance U.S. Open French correspondent Audrey Chow Friedman. Okay, we're going to get to Japan intervention, but the only excitement so far at the U.S. Open is the giant from France, Gael Monfils, winning his 40th birthday. The last to do it was Jimmy Connors a million years ago. Audrey, Monfils is just a beast. I mean, he's just phenomenal. It was such a joy to see him play to the crowd. Who is this guy, Gael Monfils?
0: Well, he's a very famous French tennis player who's achieved many, many things through the years. I think his birthday was just a couple of days ago, as you said. He just turned 40, so quite remarkable to still be playing at the U.S. Open and playing in such a remarkable way. So, yes, let's hope he can stay at least for the first week.
17: You got to loved watching him. He just totally captured the audience, a packed crowd there the other night. Stenovec and Smith, Molly Smith, who's a legit tennis player out at U.S. Open for Bloomberg Worldwide right now. Audrey, Japan intervention, let's be clear. They have not intervened yet, have they?
0: Not as far as we know. There's been quite a significant move lower in dollar-yen over the past couple of sessions. And so, you know, there's been kind of speculation that they may have intervened. But as per now, we don't think they have intervened. But they have been, it's just been a combination of things coming together, including some suggestions, some reports from the BOJ that they are about to accelerate the pace of monetary policy tightening. And, you know, we are getting into the September 18 BOJ policy meeting. And I suppose that some people are now hoping that the BOJ could surprise us with the size of the rate hike, or just go 25 bips rate hike and then tell us that, you know, the October meeting is also live. So that would be definitely a step up in the pace of monetary policy tightening from the BOJ.
2: Audrey, when you talk to dollar yen traders here, I mean, we're sitting at 156.20 here. That's a big, big move to the downside here. Is there any sense of how far this might be able to go in the short term, just from a trading perspective?
0: Well, you know, when dollar yen moves that way, very short term, you never really want to be on the other side of the trade. You don't really want to go long right here. You just want to wait until the dust settles, see where's the new base, and then you think fundamental, and you sit down and you think, has anything really changed for me to flip the view? Remember, 3 or 4 days ago, Paul, everyone was still bullish dollar yen, including myself, by the way. So I'm surprised by, you know, how much it's moved, because there's no obvious trigger. So I think that's the puzzling element. And until we have more of a flavor on the trigger, I think the best thing, if possible, is just to wait and see and observe as opposed to trade.
17: Has money stopped flowing to America?
0: That's the big question, Tom. And for me, that would be the game changer on dollar yen. So I suppose you want to try and take me to the market story this morning and speculation. Again, we need to have this confirmed before we get carried away, that the GPIF, so the Government Pension Investment Fund in Japan, could be considering rethinking its allocation into foreign bonds and reduce its allocation to foreign bonds and repatriate. Obviously, that means a reduction in U.S. Treasury holdings back into the JGB market, and that's definitely bearish dollar yen. But remember, we've been talking about that in early July. We also had a big move. We all got carried away, looked into the figure. It's a $2 trillion fund, so it's very significant. And if there was to be a change, it would have an impact. But right now, it's all talk.
17: Audrey, we got to go. 1 a.m. tonight, Paris time. 1 a.m. London time. Monfils will play an American. Gael Monfils will play an American. LTN. I don't know what LTN is, but tonight.
2: All right.
17: Audrey will be up 1 in the morning watching it. We'll have to see on there. Audrey Chow Freeman, thank you so much. Seriously, they're in yen to 156.
2: Yep.
17: Basically, huge move, 160 to 156. Red and green in the screen, the VIX 15.36. With our news in New York City, here's Michael Barnes.
7: Tom Paul, Caroline, activist, journalist, and feminist icon Gloria Steinem has died. Steinem championed the cause of equal rights for women for more than six decades, using her skills as a writer, activist, and public speaker. In 2017, Steinem spoke at the Women's March held on President Trump's first full day in office during his first term.
8: Sometimes we must put our bodies where our beliefs are. Sometimes pressing send is not enough.
7: Steinem's death was announced in a social media post by her foundation, which did not give a cause. Gloria Steinem was 92 years old. There's still no verdict at Lindsey Clancy's murder trial in Massachusetts. The jury will return for a sixth day today to assess whether Clancy was insane when she killed her three young children in 2023. Yesterday, the jury again told the judge they are deadlocked. Judge William Sullivan delivered the Tui Rodriguez charge, instructing the jury to keep deliberating.
9: There is no reason to suppose that the case will ever be submitted to 12 persons more intelligent.
7: The defense says Clancy was suffering from postpartum psychosis during the killings. President Trump predicting again that the war with Iran will end soon. During a Rose Garden dinner with cabinet officials and members of Congress, President Trump also repeated that the U.S. is controlling the Strait of Hormuz despite new attacks on Iran in retaliation.
10: The leaders are gone. All of their technology is gone. Their weapons are largely gone. Other than that, they're doing quite well. Their economy is totally shot.
7: President Trump also says the current bombing campaign will be short. Global news 24 hours a day and whenever you want it with Bloomberg News Now. I'm Michael Barr, and this is Bloomberg. Tom, Paul, Caroline.
17: Michael Barr, thanks so much. Okay, we got to do this right now. When I walked in, Caroline Hepker was on the phone with the Telegraph's Victoria Ward. Are you ready?
2: Yep.
17: Deputy Royal Editor at the Telegraph.
2: Nice.
17: Caroline Hepker joins us now, surveillance royal correspondent. The President of the United States, I wouldn't take Harry and Meghan back if I were the king. This is like a big deal.
1: This is diplomatic ice, isn't it, for me to step on, frankly. Look, I think the royal family are so misunderstood, you know, external to the UK. I think that Harry and Meghan, when they move back to the UK, are probably going to have a fantastic time. The royals are not politicians. They are not celebrities in terms of but they are entertainment in some ways, and they mirror, the royal family mirrors the lives of people in Britain, and so there's kind of an attachment. And
17: fortunately, the clock's ticking down because my question to our royal correspondent is, who's the Tottenham of the royal family?
1: Oh my gosh.
17: maybe that's the
1: end. If I knew more about footy, I'd tell you.
17: We'd all have to see on that. We thank you for that, surveillance royal correspondent Caroline Hepker.
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17: Okay, folks, it's different. Across America right now, we know that, you know, newspapers is like every city has one sort of kind of like some cities maybe, as you say. In London, there's like 14 newspapers. Yeah. It's like the old days. The kids are out there with a hat like out of Mary Poppins. Daily Mail, except they get the Cockney accent going.
2: Yep.
17: Joining us now with a real and authentic newspapers, Caroline Hepker.
1: Tom, I want to start with the Wall Street Journal. There are still a few.
17: It's American paper.
1: Yeah,
17: come on,
1: exactly.
17: Stay with
1: US
17: script.
1: Papers. Canada doesn't want to be the next Venezuela. I like this story because we were, of course, hearing from the Energy Secretary, right, only yesterday, right here on Bloomberg. Wall Street Journal says Venezuela is more of a vassal or protectorate or a colony. Basically Canada broke off trade talks with the US because it's prioritizing sovereignty over economic costs. I mean, perhaps we understand this, but I think that the Wall Street Journal saying they are reporting that American officials seem puzzled that Prime Minister Mark Carney would risk a trade war given the disproportionate cost to Canada, cost that it would bear. But I think the kind of analysis Canada versus Venezuela, it's interesting.
17: Okay, no, thank you for bringing this up. I was on the couch of the plague with the IV and all that. The IV was Tito's. It was good this time.
2: That works.
17: And that's a vodka, Caroline. Texas, Tito's. Keep with the script here, Caroline. Paul, this is like a huge deal. People are saying, because it's very thick oil.
2: Yeah.
17: It's not like Gulf of Mexico oil.
2: No, and it's but there's definitely uses for it, and the refineries on the Gulf Coast will be able to deal with it. But the
17: you think
2: Canadian,
17: so?
2: Yeah, that's what I'm hearing. But there's going to have to be a lot of investment down there. That's That's why the Chevron deal yesterday, $7 billion over 5 years, was pretty interesting here. But I was just been reading a lot coming out of the energy space, and it's going to require a tremendous amount of investment down there and many, yeah. many years. And if you're Canada, you know, they are resolute, as they should be, arguably. And
17: they are.
2: Yeah, so they're not playing around up there.
17: Plus, the Leafs can't win. Next.
2: Yep.
1: Washington Post, the Pentagon removing decades of classified documents from a secret computer system that's used by defense officials and U.S. troops. They cite three sources of their own. Now, the Washington Post saying and picking out the timing of this, because they say that it comes after the newspapers reporting on senior military officials' concerns about the war in Iran and the Trump administration trying to thwart leaks or attempting to thwart leaks. So I thought that was... Right. An interesting one on the Pentagon.
17: Can I ask a question?
1: Yeah.
17: Is slow horses real? Like, when you watch slow horses, do you go,
1: yeah,
17: that's sort of like what London spies?
1: It definitely has a ring of truth, yeah. Great books.
17: Really?
1: Yeah, it does. As does the one, yeah, Dublin, yeah.
17: Mrs. Keene says I put my socks on like Gary Oldham in the show.
2: Oh, very good.
17: I can barely get my toes on.
1: That's a compliment, Tom, isn't it?
17: Oh. No, it's not a compliment, actually.
1: I know.
17: Okay. There's a new season coming up.
2: Oh, is that right?
17: I just finished Silo.
1: Okay. Yeah.
17: That was scary.
2: Okay.
17: Way scary.
1: But wow.
17: Slow horses. There's a new season.
1: Maybe this is a good story for Silo, actually.
17: Can you see that?
1: Yeah. New York Times talking about drones. The administration putting a tariff 100% on foreign-made drones. These are targeting Chinese drones, commercial drones, effectively. But apparently the critics are sort of saying that they're not sure that U.S.-based manufacturers can fill the void. And drones are just used everywhere. I mean, yep. When you were on the sofa, did you see the floods in Zion, the kind of flash flooding, mm-hmm. and that's been all over the newspapers. Well, a lot of the help to rescue people, etc., is done through drones now.
2: Yep.
1: So, yeah, it's important.
2: Ukraine is leading the way in the military aspect of it. I mean, they're coming up. Right. I think the U.S. is kind of going over there.
17: And Russia's making drones for Iran over, I'll say, within the vicinity of the Caspian Sea.
2: Mm-hmm.
17: You got to realize, in the studio, folks, the only one who knows where the Caspian Sea is
2: yep.
17: Caroline Hepker.
2: Yep, exactly.
17: But the drone thing, we've done a couple interviews, Caroline, on this, and it's, I don't think I understand how it's, this is wonderful. She didn't do any British newspapers.
2: No.
1: Oh, I can do that. Maybe later.
17: Can you do that tomorrow?
1: Yeah.
17: We need an all British newspapers tomorrow.
1: Yeah.
17: You know, we'll work on it. Caroline Hepker, salvaging the week here as Alexis Christophorus is on a much needed vacation. Barry Gibb is 80 years old, an exquisite album a couple years ago.

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1: Good morning, Northwest. This morning, growing calls for change at the Pentagon. Republican and Democratic lawmakers now demanding Defense Secretary Pete Hegseth step down over his controversial firings and social media posts that critics say demean military members. President Trump standing by him for now.
2: And more showers are here to start your day, but a break is coming along with a cool stretch of weather.
3: Well, renters who lost homes in the Spokane fires are hitting a major roadblock in recovery. Low housing inventory and expensive upfront costs for deposits are making rent nearly impossible to find for a new place to live. Live on KXY Plus and 4 News Now, you're watching Good Morning Northwest.
1: Thanks for starting your morning with us. I'm Rob King.
3: And I'm Natalie Grant. Today is Thursday, August 3rd. Let's get right on over to meteorologist. Oh, it's September 3rd.
1: September.
3: What am I saying? It's a new month. I'm not used to it quite yet here, Matt.
4: I wish it was still summer.
3: Yeah. I don't know. These temperatures, I'm not mad at.
2: I'm happy about everything. Happy to have the windows open. It's going to be a great windows open day today. Yes, we have some rain out there right now as we continue to stack up some much needed wet weather across the inland northwest, but I'm not expecting this to last very long into kind of the late morning or midday. And so most of what we're going to see today as far as rain is happening pretty much right now. So let's take a look here across the region. A lot of the activity up in northeastern Washington at the moment. We had seen some rain earlier this morning around Spokane. We're going to see a little bit here, little few sprinkles here right in the very south end of town. But most of the rain is going to track up towards Spokane Valley, Liberty Lake here, which is eventually going to dry out probably within the next 30, 40 minutes or so. And we continue to see showers. You can see that nice green, that dark green color signifying some upper end of light rain around Hauser Lake, Post Falls, Rathdrum, Coeur d'Alene picking up some light showers as well, along with Hayden so far this morning. Had some heavier rain in parts of Ferry County that's going to track towards the Inchilliam area. We're stacking up the showers in Colville as well, along with southern parts of Ponderay County. And we've got a heavier shower moving through Colfax right now that's going to track up Highway 272 towards the Garfield area to the north of Palouse. We'll have some light rain rolling into Pullman here on the back end of that line in the next few minutes or so. So that's what's going on this morning. Heading into the afternoon, as I mentioned, we're going to have the sun pop out again and a break, at least temporarily, from the rain. We'll help you plan your day coming up.
3: Matt, thanks. Well, in news around the world this morning, lawmakers, both Republican and Democrat, are calling for the Secretary of State, Pete Hegseth, to be replaced at the Pentagon.
1: It comes as 5,000 sailors on the USS Abraham Lincoln finally reached dry land after a record 9.5-month deployment. Karen Waugh in D.C. with the details.
5: Good morning. Hegseth is facing criticism for his controversial firings of military leaders and his social media posts seeming to demean certain service members. But President Trump is still standing by him. This morning, Defense Secretary Pete Hegseth facing bipartisan backlash. More Republicans joining Democrats, criticizing Hegseth following the resignation of Army Secretary Dan Driscoll after disagreeing with Hegseth's firings of senior military leaders. Republican Senator Tom Tillis calling Hegseth inept and urging President Trump to find a new leader at the Pentagon. Overnight, Trump continuing to praise Hegseth for strikes in Iran this week.
6: You did a good job last night in Iran, by the way. You knocked the hell out of them. Very good. We're winning that one very big, by the way.
5: Now, the Wall Street Journal reports Hegseth is extending troop deployments in the Middle East until next year. Even as military leaders warn, a prolonged war in Iran could weaken the U.S. military's response to potential threats elsewhere and put a strain on service members. That strain was on full display after sailors from the USS Abraham Lincoln spent 286 days at sea supporting the war in Iran, finally docking in Thailand yesterday. President Trump had publicly brushed off concerns about how long these American sailors were at sea. Commerce Secretary Howard Lutnick is also under fire. He incorrectly claimed there's been no deaths from the Iran war when, in fact, 18 American troops have died. Karen Hua, ABC News, Washington.
3: The Spokane County prosecutor says four officers were justified in using deadly force when a man pointed what appeared to be a suppressed rifle at them back in December of 2024. Now, officers Garth Cragen, Willie Mitchell, Matt Stewart, and Daniel Valencia shot 35-year-old Joshua Todd Lee Musselman when he aimed a gun at their position from his apartment landing near the intersection of West Cora and North Post. Now, the gun turned out to be a pellet gun that looks very much like an actual firearm. The prosecutor says that the officers had every reason to believe that Valencia posed an immediate threat.
1: A 52-year-old Moses Lake man is in jail accused of second-degree murder for killing his own dad. Grant County Sheriff's deputies were called to a home in the Larson neighborhood on the north side of town, found 79-year-old Jerry Cook dead. While investigators were at the house, the victim's son, Joel Cook, arrived. According to investigators, he made implicating comments, so deputies arrested him.
3: A 78-year-old man was arrested for hitting and killing a woman with his truck in North Spokane. Josh Blythe is accused of hitting a woman while she was crossing Perry Street on foot near Appaloosa Tuesday night around 8 o'clock. That's a neighborhood west of Northwood Middle School. Deputies say that Blythe admitted to drinking beforehand and then failed three field sobriety tests. Investigators say that he was driving about 50 miles an hour in a 25-mile-per-hour zone right before that crash, and that he showed no remorse when he was arrested. The woman who was killed is identified as 73-year-old Karen Miller. Blythe is now being held on a $150,000 bond and faces charges of reckless driving, hit-and-run, and vehicular homicide.
1: Spokane Public Schools may have just started the school year, but the district already talking about schedule changes for next year. SPS is considering new start times for all schools, including an hour and a half earlier start for middle school. The new plan being floated would have middle schoolers start at 7:30, high schoolers at 8:15, and elementary students at 9. For comparison, middle school now starts at 9 right now, with high school at 8 and elementary at 8:30. For one parent whose son will start middle school next year, that 7:30 start time seems a little too early.
4: I just anticipate being a bit of a rodeo in the morning trying to get my son off to school that early.
1: SPS says the new schedule could cut costs on buses by nearly $1 million a year, but the plan far from final. Parents can give feedback, though, through an online survey.
3: A woman who was renting a home in Northwest Spokane for 4 years now faces some new challenges after losing it in the Spokane firestorm. Rosie Johnson says that she didn't have renter's insurance and had to quickly find a new place to stay. Her home was destroyed by the Old Trails fire, which swept through her neighborhood near Fairmount Memorial Park. The property management company had a policy for the building itself and gave her a check to help with her move.
7: And so they just called me and said, okay, you have this much policy, and we're going to give you an extra $1,000 to get started.
3: Now, some renters may not receive the same help. The Spokane Regional Long-Term Recovery Group says, from what they've been seeing, helping people after the Gray and Oregon Road fires, renters are particularly vulnerable in the recovery process. They say renters face challenges like finding new housing when inventory is low, and in some cases, coming up with first and last month's rent and the damage deposits.
1: To help renters during natural disasters, the Spokane City Council is discussing an ordinance that would protect renters who experience a significant financial loss during emergencies. And the protections would kick in if the mayor declared an emergency in the city, and they would be in effect for 12 months from any declared emergency. Now, the council will revisit this ordinance for another reading at their next scheduled meeting on September 9th.
3: Well, on the same day of the Spokane firestorm, two additional fires popped up next to the Downriver Golf Course, just 4 hours apart. Available first responders and neighbors sprang into action to contain these fires, grabbing whatever tools they had available.
8: Could you try to go get a rake or something from a groundskeeper so we try to put this out?
9: So we started digging what we could to try to save what we could. By that time, probably 10 to 15 other residents came down with tools, and we all just started digging trenches and trying to put out as much flames as we could.
3: Reports after the fires now show how pivotal their quick thinking was in preventing even more tragedy that day. Hear from police officers and firefighters about how many more homes that these fires could have burned. It's coming up in my full story on Good Morning Northwest at about 5:30. Your time right now is 5:09.
1: Let's check back in with meteorologist Matt Gray this morning. You can see a wet road.
2: Yeah, pretty wet roads in Sandpoint and across the region. It's great to see, to have some real notable wet weather overnight as we're waking up this morning. Things are going to begin to trend in a positive direction, which means some pretty nice weather coming up later on today. We'll show you how that plays out here in just a few minutes.
10: And this summer, the Spokane River ran dry for the second consecutive year in a row. And now the community is demanding change to regulations for river flows. We'll tell you more about a rally happening right here at the Barker Road Trailhead later today, coming up.
1: A mass shooting in downtown Minneapolis leaves at least two people dead, multiple others hurt. Police officers were also shot while responding to the attack at an apartment building. Today, we're following developing details on what happened and the investigation underway. We'll be right back.
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0: officers in a mass shooting in Minneapolis.
1: It happened yesterday at a downtown apartment building. Police entering the building found victims and heard gunfire. They exchanged fire with the shooter and rushed to bring victims to safety. All three officers that were shot are expected to make a full recovery. Now, several other people were hospitalized for gunshot wounds. The shooter was also confirmed dead. Still, their motive is unknown.
0: The parents of a 5-year-old nonverbal girl found dead in South Carolina have been arrested. Authorities captured John and Jordan Hayes in Carter County, Tennessee on Tuesday. Both were charged with unlawfully placing 5-year-old Sailor at risk and willfully abandoning the child. The couple is being held without bond pending an extradition hearing. The 5-year-old's cause of death has not yet been released.
1: Well, new this morning, Gloria Steinem, the feminist icon and journalist who gave birth to the modern women's rights movement, has now died. Steinem was a journalist, a political advocate, and above all, an outspoken trailblazer of the women's rights movement in the 60s and the 70s. Her death was announced on a post on social media this morning, saying she died peacefully at home, surrounded by her loved ones. Steinem was 92 years old.
0: Another round of severe storms will impact millions of Americans today. Life-threatening flash floods are swamping southeast Texas as remnants of Tropical Storm Edward dump up to 2 feet of rain. Powerful storms also slamming the East Coast. Tornado warnings are in effect in western New York. And here on the west side of the country, forecasters watching 3 hurricanes now churning in the Pacific, including the Category 4 storm, could bring life-threatening surf, destructive winds, and heavy rain to Hawaii and Southern California.
2: All right, let's plan your day here locally. We're starting to see some of the rain begin to move away from the Spokane area, but there's still plenty of showers out there across the broader region as you start your morning in the low 50s. For this afternoon, we will have cool temperatures only up to the 60s today, and we will be drying out considerably for at least the afternoon hours. We'll even see a little bit of sunshine in there, too. Then tonight, the rain returns, but not everybody is going to pick up more rain tonight, or at least some are going to get a lot more than others. That's coming up in your full forecast.
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0: Well, the city is taking steps to protect our water supply after the firestorm. Crews have placed hundreds of bags across Spokane to catch toxic ash and debris before it can contaminate our groundwater. What you need to know if you see them in your neighborhood. It's coming up.
3: This is the Bloomberg Business of Entertainment Report. The premiere of gameplay footage from the highly anticipated Grand Theft Auto 6 topped Netflix's viewing charts last week, reaching more than 31 million views and outperforming a new film from Robert De Niro.
4: I guess they know we're coming.
3: The near 27-minute video shows off the open-world crime game ahead of its planned November 19th release. It was exclusive to Netflix for 6 hours before it was released on YouTube and other video platforms. That window helped the footage surpass the new movie The Whisper Man and the 5th season of Outer Banks to debut as number one on the charts in 87 of the 93 countries that Netflix tracks globally.
5: What have you gotten yourselves into? I want to know everything.
3: It was a first for Netflix to feature marketing for an upcoming video game like this. The last edition of the game sold more than 230 million copies, and the new one is expected to be one of the most lucrative entertainment products of all time. Karen Moscow, Bloomberg Radio.
6: My name is Joel, and I came to St. Jude Children's Research Hospital in December of 1987 to be treated for osteosarcoma, which is bone cancer. We didn't know anything about St. Jude. 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
4: Welcome back. Your time right now is 5:18. Well, it might be raining out there today, which we're very happy about. This summer has definitely been a dry one in Spokane.
5: And this summer, parts of the Spokane River ran dry for the second year in a row. And now environmentalists are saying it's time for a change. Alexandra Coney-Arts is live by the Barker Road trailhead this morning. And Alexandra, there's an event happening there today later on. What's going on?
6: Good morning. Yeah, well, the event happening here today is called the Rally for the Spokane River Flows, and it's organized by the Spokane Riverkeeper. And what the organization says is that it's noticed some serious changes with the river over the last few years and is arguing that the flows have to change with it. Now, the video that you're watching right now is from 3 weeks ago, when about a mile and a half stretch downstream from Barker Road ran completely dry. While there are still many unanswered questions about what has led to this recurring problem, the Spokane Riverkeeper argues something needs to be done about the current flow regime. Jules Schultz, waterkeeper with the Spokane Riverkeeper, says the low and dry levels of the river represent the broader environmental challenges our region is facing.
7: These issues are sort of the canary in the coal mine when it comes to our ecosystem, and obviously the tragedy we've had here in Spokane with fires. We're starting to see the effects of our climate changing.
6: The Post Falls Dam plays a significant role in determining water levels. When water levels of Lake Coeur d'Alene drop low, it's required to also reduce the flow of water released from the dam to 500 cubic feet per second. That's been the protocol for the last 15 years. However, the riverkeeper says that it is no longer enough to sustain the losing reach. Today's rally is about asking our state leadership to address this while also doing some studies to try and see what can be changed in the future. Now, the event today is going to be happening from 4 p.m. to 6 p.m. People are going to be asked to meet right here by the Barker Road trailhead. You are asked to bring water and appropriate clothing, as well as you will be walking along the trailhead to get a look at some of the areas that were most impacted during the event. People will also have the opportunity to hear from speakers on the status of the river, why it is so important to make sure that we're managing its water flows, and what can be done in the future. Reporting live, Alexandra Coney-Arts for News Now.
5: All right, Alexandra, thank you. What was a bummer when that part of the river dries up and then you get fish that are lying there on the rocks and it just stinks.
8: Yeah, it's a very disconcerting situation here. So, we'll see what becomes of that.
4: But good news is that rain that we have today, yesterday. I mean, I was sitting on my couch, blinds were closed, and I just was like, is that more rain that's coming in? And sure enough.
8: Yeah, it popped up really quick yesterday afternoon, and there was a little bit of dust that was blowing across the Palouse that came along with it here. So there was a little bit of drama in the afternoon, and that was ahead of more rain that's been falling through the night here. We're starting to get to the backside, though, of this area of rain now. Just some spotty showers over the last hour, tracking out towards the Tri-City. That are going to move across the Palouse region, but otherwise we're starting now, or at least around Spokane, I think, to begin to dry out here, and that was what will be for most of the day. I'm going to keep a chance of rain here through about kind of 9, 10 o'clock or so, but every hour those chances are going to keep going down and down and down, and depending on how things kind of track here as we continue to watch the radar through the morning, that may be adjusted slightly, but the general trend is for us to be drying out as we go into the late morning hours. A couple of showers will still be hanging around the Bitterroot Mountains here. We'll be looking for a few showers around Okanagan County as well for the midday, but most of us will be dry. We're continuing to see a shower or two around places like Pullman, Moscow, and Lewiston. Heading into the evening, rain starts to return to the forecast. We're going to see a little band of showers. Well, little. It's going to clump to quite a bit of rain for those areas that do get it. Moving up through Lewiston, into the St. Mary's area, eventually reaching Coeur d'Alene. I think the scenario here is going to be a little bit all or nothing. So a lot of parts of the Spokane area may not get much rain at all tonight. Meanwhile, you head, 30 minutes down the road the other direction, you might end up with quite a bit of rain, say, in the Coeur d'Alene area, up to places like Sandpoint, We'll see a couple of showers during the early morning hours and then see things kind of ease up a little bit once again during the daytime. So when you look at rainfall total projections, you can really see across North Idaho here as we go through the next kind of 24 hours, things looking a lot more promising there than on the Washington side as far as stacking up more rainfall. Otherwise, it is going to be cool today. High temperatures, only 66 in Spokane. Coeur d'Alene hit 67. We're hitting 70 still at a few spots, Grand Coulee and Moses Lake. Lows tonight will be solidly down into the 40s with some drier conditions. We could see a few spots even down into the 30s at some point over the weekend. Look at that, low 40s, mid 40s. As you go into Saturday and Sunday morning, we're going to take a closer look at your Labor Day weekend forecast here in the next half hour.
5: I'm looking behind you. I like what I'm seeing on the horizon.
8: Yeah, we'll see.
4: Yeah, that's still a little bit away here. Let's get through the weekend first. All right, Matt, thank you so much. Your Good Morning Northwest time is 5:23.
5: Well, college football returns this weekend. And coming up after the break, we'll show you what the Cougs will be wearing in their Apple Cup matchup this Sunday. It's next in Morning Sports.
0: On the PNW Ag Network, I'm Glenn Vaughn, and farmer optimism is on the rise, according to the latest Purdue University CME Group Ag Economy Barometer.
9: For the first time since June of last year, farmers expect their operations to be better off financially a year from now. The August sentiment index rose 9 points to 135, while expectations for future conditions jumped 11 points. Farmers are also more optimistic about U.S. export prospects over the next 5 years, with that index reaching its highest level since December. Higher input costs remain the biggest concern. The survey of 402 farmers also found growing optimism about farm finances, while the farmland investment outlook improved. 65% of respondents called farmland a good investment. I'm Heather Roberts on the PNW Ag Network.
0: By the way, that survey was conducted August 10th through the 14th. Washington Senator Patty Murray and Senate Democratic Leader Chuck Schumer are introducing legislation aimed at rolling back President Trump's latest tariffs. The End Trump's Tariff Tax Act would revoke and refund Trump's newest global tariffs of 12.5%, as well as the 50% tariffs on Canada. The legislation would also limit the presidential authority used to impose such tariffs. Murray says President Trump's unpredictable trade policies are driving up costs for families and creating uncertainty for businesses. The bill is backed by more than a dozen Senate Democrats, including Washington's Maria Cantwell and Oregon's Ron Wyden. Murray has repeatedly opposed Trump's tariffs, citing particular concerns for the state of Washington, one of the nation's most trade-dependent states. The National Cattlemen's Beef Association says expanding competition and supporting small and regional beef processors should not come at the expense of food safety. NCBA supports reducing unnecessary regulations that make it harder for small processors to compete, but the group also says weakening federal meat inspection standards, as President Trump has suggested, would put consumer confidence in American beef at risk. This is the PNW Ag Network.
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15: Call to bring up a few freshmen all the way straight to varsity just 3 weeks into 2 seasons ago. And head coach Joe Ireland spoke with us on this wise decision.
16: I'd be lying to you if I said I did anything. 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And a large handful of them all kind of came together in that one season. And now they've, you know, sort of matriculated up to their junior year. And it's a pretty talented group.
15: Well, View High's full story coming up on 4 News Now tonight at 6. Gonzaga continuing its non-conference scheduling over the offseason, reportedly playing incarnate word on either November 10th or 11th. becoming the fifth true home game of the 2026-27 season. UIW, out of the Southland Conference, finished just 12-19 last season. They lost seven players to the transfer portal, but they did pick up former Florida State and a San Diego player. The teams met once before, a 2017 Zags 35-point win, headlined by Rui Hachimura. This game is GU's 15th non-conference game slated, with one more possible with an advancement in the Players Era Festival. Make sure to tune into 4 News Now Sports tonight for that full preview at U-High. Plus, Idaho football returns for another weekday game. They're at the Utah Utes in a restored historic rivalry.
4: Well, Washington State football is just 3 days away from kicking off their 2026 season, traveling to Seattle to take on the Washington Huskies in the annual Apple Cup. And with this week being game week, the Cougs have revealed their week one uniforms featuring a crimson helmet, a white jersey, and some crimson pants. The Cougs only wore this combo once last season, and that was for their loss at Ole Miss. And they also donned this getup when they faced the Huskies back in 2024's Apple Cup victory. So maybe it has some good luck attached with it.
17: I like it. You can bounce back from an Ole Miss loss, whatever.
4: Yeah, it's fine.
17: It's clean.
4: It looks really great. They'll look really, really nice on there.
17: Excited for that game.
4: Oh, it's going to be a good one. Good morning, Northwest time right now, 5:29.
5: Well, as cleanup continues from the Spokane wildfires, the Environmental Protection Agency hit a notable progress point. How the work to rebuild continues, coming up next.
4: Plus, how close did we come to losing hundreds more homes? Investigators say two fires near Downriver on the day of the firestorm could have leveled entire neighborhoods. What stopped them from becoming another catastrophe? It's coming up after the break.
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5: Welcome back. We're starting this half hour with the 4 News Now story tracker. Following the stories people are reading about this morning, the man suspected of starting the Old Trails fire was supposed to appear in court tomorrow. But now Aaron Farinacci's appearance has been pushed to next month to give more time to the defense. Right now, his next scheduled appearance is 9 a.m. on October 2nd.
4: Well, this morning, jurors returned for a sixth day of deliberations in the Lindsey Clancy trial. After 30 hours, they're still unable to reach a verdict on whether the Massachusetts mother of three knowingly killed her children or if postpartum psychosis is to blame. The judge ordering the jury one more time to keep trying. Now, if the jury comes back deadlocked again, the judge can declare a mistrial.
5: President Trump will mark the 25th anniversary of the September 11th attacks at the Pentagon. He will skip the ceremony at Ground Zero. Sources familiar with the plans say the president won't attend New York's ceremony, in part because he wants to deliver remarks. Politicians have not been allowed to speak at the World Trade Center Memorial Ceremony since 2012. In an effort to keep the memorial and museum nonpartisan, Vice President J.D. Vance will go to Ground Zero instead. Thanks for starting your morning with us. I'm Rob King.
4: I'm Natalie Grand. Today is Thursday, September 3rd. Let's get running over to meteorologist Matt Gray, taking a look at that first alert forecast. And we got more rain out there, Matt.
23: Yeah, we certainly do. And a few more hours here where we've got
8: a decent chance of rain in many parts of our forecast. So here's what's going on across the region here. A lot of places in our northern parts of our region seeing rain, but let's start in the south. Rain around Lewiston, rain around St. Mary's this morning. Let's take a look at some of the heaviest rain here, which is just to the south of Teco. Think that heavy pocket's going to slide on to the south of Teco and then eventually end up around the Plummer area within the next 30 minutes or so. It's very light rain at this point from Spokane Valley to Liberty Lake, Post Falls, and Coeur d'Alene that will be lifting to the north here through this half hour here. So we're starting to already dry out a little bit around Spokane, Coeur d'Alene, and the I-90 corridor. Continuing to see showers across the northeastern mountains here. Sandpoint picking up a little bit of rain along with Colville this morning. Gradually and slowly, all of that will continue to lift to the north here over the next few hours, and we'll continue to track it right here on Good Morning Northwest. Your rain chances, though, as the morning goes on, steadily dropping, and our afternoon, I gotta say, is looking pretty nice. We'll show you when the next round of rain is going to show up in our region coming up.
5: Matt, thank you. On the day of the Spokane firestorm, first responders were stretched thin, responding to three massive fires across the county.
4: But just about 2 miles south of where the Old Trails fire crossed the river was a scene of two more fires that started that day. I spoke with firefighters who say if it wasn't for some quick thinking, these fires could have leveled hundreds more homes.
1: This is body camera footage from August 1st, the day of the Spokane fires. But this is not the Old Trails, Autumn Lane, or even the Fairview Fire. It's from Downriver Park Drive, just feet from the fence of Downriver Golf Course.
2: I'm out pushing south. We need to hurry up here.
1: It started around 1:30 in the afternoon, before the flames and embers of the Old Trails fire crossed the Spokane River miles down the road.
7: It doesn't appear to be an ember shower from the Old Trails fire. Appears to be a separate start.
1: According to Assistant Fire Chief Dahl, timing on this fire was key.
7: It came in early enough. It came in before the spotting from the ember showers on the Old Trails into the neighborhood. So we had resources available to throw on that fire.
23: Could you try to go get a rake or something?
1: The body cam video shows the officer asking for rakes and tools from the golf course to help fight the flames before fire crews could arrive. Dahl says they were even able to spare an aircraft to drop water on it. But that was not the only fire started in this exact spot that day. About 4 hours later, our live crews capturing this plume of smoke rising from the trees. Another fire, this time happening when fire resources were all focused a couple miles north.
24: Someone had reported seeing a fire from Northwest Boulevard in like Providence area. When we got there, we could see the smoke down here downriver. So me and another officer drove down here.
1: Officer Skay and Officer Alsept were first on scene and said about 40 acres was on fire and it was climbing the trees.
24: Fire resources were obviously stretched very thin that day, that we were kind of it until something could happen or someone else could come help us out.
1: With no firefighting gear or training, all they had were these small fire extinguishers to try and fight it until neighbors stepped in.
25: When I came down here, I called one of my friends who lives in the community over here, and I said, hey, if you have any more shovels, we'd love them down here because this fire's getting moving quick.
24: So we started digging what we could to try to save what we could. By that time, probably 10 to 15 other residents came down with tools, and we all just started digging trenches and trying to put out as much flames as we could.
1: After about 30 minutes of frantic work, the group was able to tamp down the fire enough to contain it before a DNR fire truck arrived to fully put it out. Putting out these fires may seem like small victories on a day that had so much loss, but little did those officers and neighbors know that loss could have been so much greater.
26: This burn scar shows that the fire started just up the hill from the Spokane River, but from the sky, you can really tell the proximity and how close the flames came to not only the Downriver Golf Course, but the neighborhoods beyond.
1: This map made by the California Incident Management Team shows what could have been if that first fire was not taken care of so quickly. Hundreds more acres could have burned, wiping out neighborhoods near Downriver, along with Spokane's oldest golf course.
7: Yeah, Downriver Golf Course, you've got all the homes above Aubrey L. White. It would have followed that section of timber around the corner of the river and then popped up on the ridge there. I don't have a home count on this, but I would say in that 400 to 600 extra home probably area.
26: Wow.
7: 11, 12, 13, 14, 15, 16, 17, 18, 19, 20. There's 40 or 50 blocks in there.
1: Hundreds of families spared from the tragedy, as so many neighbors are still picking up the pieces from that day. A situation that could have gotten much worse if it weren't for some quick thinking, garden tools, and the luck of good timing.
5: Wow, my goodness, to think that could have been so much worse. Mm-hmm. Natalie, do we have any indication right now on how these fires started?
4: And again, we kind of mentioned it in the story there, but when I spoke to Spokane Fire asking that exact question, they say it was not caused by a blowing ember from the Old Trails fire, meaning that they were both started another way. And right now there's been no official confirmation yet. However, they do say this is being investigated as human caused. So,
5: right.
4: Of course, we'll bring you updates. And whenever they come in, we're in communication with Spokane Fire on this one. But yeah, a lot of good timing and good luck for something that could have been so much worse.
5: Mm-hmm. Natalie, thank you. Well, the Environmental Protection Agency says it's now cleared hazardous materials from 50% of the burned out homes in the Old Trails fire. FEMA gave the EPA 60 days to clear properties. The process began August 18th. Right now, the EPA has about 250 specialized personnel working in the Spokane area, including experienced response staff from across the country. It says it's cleaned up more than 67,000 pounds of hazardous material. And the city is managing stormwater runoff in the burn zones with two different methods to keep toxins from entering the drain system.
4: One method is using wattle bags. They're filled with compost and hay that catch debris and contaminated water flowing down driveways and then into roads and into our groundwater. The other way is by placing filters between the drain lid and the actual hole, which stops large debris or toxic ash from getting into the drain system. The city told us that this process is vital to maintaining our infrastructure.
0: If we have additional, that if that ash gets in there and causes, you know, clogs and is difficult to clean, that adds a lot of maintenance time to those different pipes and is just, you know, it's an extra cost that we have to build in.
4: Now, the city says it's already placed about 600 wattles in driveways across Spokane. It asks that you don't drive over these bags if you see them, but rather move them if you can and then put them back where they were placed because they're there for an important reason. If a storm drain near you is missing a filter or maybe needs it replaced, you can always call 311 and a crew will come out to help. Good morning, Northwest. Time right now is 5:39.
5: Check back in with meteorologist Matt Gray, and looks like maybe some water got on this sky.
8: Yeah, that's an understatement. Yeah, raining right now at Parker Pass in the St. Mary's area, so it's just so nice to see some widespread rainfall, wet roads across the region here, because that means it feels like fall, and it means we're seeing our fire danger drop considerably. So wonderful to see. We have some drier conditions for your daytime hours coming up in your forecast.
4: A group is working right now to restore the Waikiki Nature Preserve in North Spokane. Coming up next, hear why the group says this will help the Little Spokane River.
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9: Well, we started down the hall. 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Both of us expected him to open it and walk out. Oh, he came out all right, but he walked right through it.
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4: Welcome back. Your time right now is 5:43. The Inland Northwest Land Conservancy is working right now to restore the Waikiki Springs Nature Preserve in North Spokane.
14: The Land Conservancy has spent the last few weeks hauling thousands of yards of gravel out of the area. That gravel was originally put there when it was a sewage treatment plant from the 70s to the 90s. But that also stopped the Little Spokane River from flowing through there.
15: They impeded the river's natural flow. And so it turned into basically a big old weed patch. And so we wanted to restore some natural function, create some shaded side channels, really build some nice habitat for waterfowl, birds.
14: The Land Conservancy says it's already starting to see water trickle through the nature preserve. It also has plans to reintroduce thousands of native plants to the area with the help of volunteers. And after that, people will be able to enjoy the trail once again.
8: Weed patch. That's what people say about my lawn. 52 degrees, cloudy skies. Starting to see things dry out a little bit here after some much needed rain. I know everybody's plants are going to be happy. Certainly mine are. This afternoon, cool, drying out. We are going to have even a little bit of sunshine again for the afternoon hours. We will have more rain, though, and cloudy skies rolling up for the overnight. Some of us will get rain. Not all of us. We'll show you that coming up.
4: Matt, thanks.
14: Your Good Morning Northwest time is 5:44.
4: Well, this summer, our Spokane River ran dry for the second consecutive year. Alexander Konyart's live this morning by the impacted area at the Barker Road Trailhead with a rally happening today about our river flows.
16: While there are still a lot of unanswered questions about what exactly led to our river running so dry this past summer, the Spokane Riverkeeper says there's some major changes that can be done to the flows coming on in from the Post Falls Dam. We'll tell you more about that and what they're asking for during their rally after the break.
14: The price to buy a home continues to climb. How much more you can expect to pay on your mortgage? It's coming up in our business headlines at 5:55.
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5: Welcome back. Your time's 5:48. This summer, the Spokane River ran dry for the second year in a row. And the dry stretch was just about a mile and a half long downstream from Barker Road, Spokane Valley.
4: Well, today, the Spokane Riverkeeper is hosting a rally demanding leadership address this now. Our Alexander Konyarts is live this morning right outside the Barker Road trailhead. And Alexander, what exactly are the environmentalists asking for in this situation?
16: Good morning. Well, to know what they're asking for, it's important to also know actually where the water in the river is coming from. It's originally coming from Lake Coeur d'Alene, and Lake Coeur d'Alene is managed, the amount of water inside of it is managed by a dam in Post Falls. Now, currently, they're saying that that dam is not letting out, too much water, and they're wanting some changes to be done to the dam to make sure that water flows can be regulated once again in the Spokane River. Now, the Spokane Riverkeeper says that the river running dry has turned into a major concern over the last few years. This summer, we saw the submerged rocky riverbeds exposed. Seeing the river run dry for the second year was unprecedented. It happening 2 years in a row is what is pushing the Riverkeeper to organize this rally. There are still unanswered questions as to what is causing this dry stretch. However, the Riverkeeper says that the current flow regime isn't keeping enough water in the river. Current flow rules require the Post Falls Dam to let out 500 cubic feet per second of water during the drought conditions. That's been used for the last 9 years in the last 15 years. The Riverkeeper argues that shows 500 cubic feet per second is not enough to sustain the losing reach. Now, in a social media post, the Riverkeeper said, "We're calling on Governor Ferguson to lead and direct Washington agencies to work with Idaho and tribes to change how the flows and managed at the Post Falls are pursue the FERC changes needed to protect the Spokane River." Now, if you're interested in coming out to today's rally, it's happening from 4 to 6 p.m. right here by the Barker Road trailhead. You are asked to make sure you're bringing water and appropriate clothing, as the Riverkeeper is going to be guiding people along the stretch that's been most impacted by all of this. They're also going to have speakers there to talk more about the impact that bad river flow has on the environment in Spokane and just on the long-term longevity of our river. Reporting live in Spokane Valley, Alexandra Konyarts for News Now.
4: Alexander, thank you so much. And coming up a little bit later here, Alexander, we'll be speaking with some of the organizers behind this to learn more about why this is so important to them and what exactly they're calling for, to expand on that a little bit.
5: Well, while the rivers run dry, fortunately, we've had a little bit of rain into our area.
8: Yes, we certainly have. And just hoping that that's going to lead to some positive developments for all sorts of factors that we've been watching through this summer. As we continue to watch the rain, now beginning to get on the backside of this, still a little bit of rain around Coeur d'Alene here, Colville area, Sandpoint, Bonners Ferry this morning. A couple of showers around Lewiston, but a large swath in the northwest now beginning to dry out here a little bit. So we'll continue for a few more hours to have some rain chances. But once we get past, say, 8 or 9 a.m., we're really going to start to see almost everywhere the rain chances drop off quite a bit here. We'll see some very spotty showers for most of the daytime hours, but start to see the clouds building again as we head into tonight ahead of the next round of rain. Just seems to be the way things are trending here over the next few days, is that most of our wet weather chances are going to be coming during the overnight hours, and we're going to have cool temperatures. You saw there, we were only in the 60s for the afternoon. So this is about 2 a.m. on Friday, and we have another kind of area of rain that's going to come up through the Lewiston area, through Pullman and Moscow, up towards Coeur d'Alene and Sandpoint. The way this is setting up, we could have a situation where we're seeing the rain coming down early tomorrow morning in Coeur d'Alene, but in Spokane, we're hardly getting anything. So in eastern Washington, I'm a little bit more pessimistic about how much rain we actually get during the overnight hours, but we'll likely have a better chance for just the kind of general scattered showers through the morning and then into the early parts of the afternoon here on Friday. So rain chance about 30-40% here for Friday. It's a little bit less on Saturday. A lot of kind of mountain shower and storm activity, but we'll keep the rain chances a little higher for the morning, not so much for the afternoon. Sunday, looking on the dry side, we'll have some mountain showers, but Most of our valley locations will be staying dry. And then going into Monday, the storm system finally starts to move out of here, but it will leave us with one last round of rain on your Labor Day. And Labor Day right now looking like the highest chance for rain here in the Spokane area out of all of the days for this weekend. So here are those chances for rain broken down. Not nearly as high as what we had yesterday and overnight, but we'll still have a chance of a shower almost every single day up through late Monday. So if you are headed outdoors, big camping weekend, trying to enjoy kind of the last gasp of summer, well, it's not really going to feel much like summer. Temperatures in the 60s and 70s here at McCroskey State Park near Plummer, and there will be a chance for a couple of showers on Saturday, and then the showerier weather coming in for Monday. Sunday looks like the warmest day and the best day to spend some time outside. Speaking of Sunday, if you are headed across the state to the Apple Cup, temperatures in the 60s and low 70s and sunshine in Seattle. So it is looking pretty good there for the 118th Apple Cup. Here is your 7-day forecast. We'll be more consistently in the 70s for the afternoon starting on Sunday.
20: Very nice. Get the rain that... The much needed rain.
8: Yeah.
20: Though, glad to get that this week.
4: I was going to say, it's been nice to see all the rain chances here and to see it materialize.
8: Plenty of dry times in between some of these showers.
4: Yeah.
8: So, yeah, just watching the next couple of mornings and then just through the day on Monday.
4: All right, Matt, thank you so much. Your Good Morning Northwest time is 5:54.
20: Well, say goodbye to first class on one major airline. Why American is switching up its seat offerings. It's coming up in our business headlines next.
21: 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The heart of the lawsuit, nobody nearby ever gets to consent to their face, body, or voice being captured, labeled, and fed into Meta's AI. Absolutely true. Here's something else that's true. No state, California included, bans recording people in plain public view. That's the law. So if the complaint is, I walked through the mall, Meta recorded me, I never said yes, this lawsuit is DOA. Your face in public is fair game. Meanwhile, Meta just pushed down an update to its glasses. If you disable the light that the camera shows when recording, the glasses camera stops. Get updates on this lawsuit inside my free newsletter. 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Batavia, Illinois, 2:40 in the morning. A woman sees a flashlight and a shadow outside her window. Police say the man in her backyard was a registered sex offender. A military court convicted him in 2024. He'd taken a sailor's key card and let himself into her bedroom. He never met the woman. He saw her on social media, researched her, and found her home address. Researched. 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
4: Welcome back. Your time right now is 5:56, and here's a look at what's new on Good Morning Northwest. Mortgage rates are on the rise once again.
20: For the first time in more than a year, the average rate for a 30-year home loan is topping 6.9%. That's according to Mortgage News Daily. Also on the way up, gas prices. Gas Buddy says the average for a gallon of regular, now up to $4.10, 91 cents higher than a year ago. According to the AAA, you can expect to pay around $5.32 in Spokane and $4.64 in Coeur d'Alene, respectively.
4: American Airlines wants more big spenders. It now says it'll add more premium seats to new Boeing 777 jets used on long-haul routes. And while it is phasing out first class on the planes, it is now increasing the number of business class seats.
20: Layoffs are on the way at Uber. The company now says it will be cutting 10% of its workforce. In a message to workers, the company CEO says despite the business performing well, the company structure has become too complex.
4: And Target is making a big bet on beauty. Launching this month in Target stores all around the country is the new Beauty Studio. This comes after Target's partnership with Ulta Beauty has ended. Target is now promising what it calls a curated assortment of more than 1,600 beauty products. And here's a look at what's coming up on Good Morning Northwest.
20: Do you want to send your kids off to school earlier? Even though the school year has just started, Spokane Public Schools is already thinking about next year. The new start times they're considering for students coming up next.
4: And on the heels of the Spokane wildfires, the city council is now proposing new protections for renters. What the ordinance would do is come up here in hour two of Good Morning Northwest.
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20: Thursday, September 3rd, and let's send things over to meteorologist Matt Gray. Got a wet start to your day.
8: Yeah, hallelujah. We got some more rain overnight, but things are starting to dry out a little bit now, especially in many parts of eastern Washington as these showers get ready to exit the area as we go through the rest of your early morning. Let's take a look. Starting in the south, heading to the north here across some of the showers that still remain. So we have some rain that's about to roll into Clarkston and Lewiston in the Colton area. Pullman and Moscow also about to see at least a few minutes of light to moderate rainfall before this all tracks up towards Troy, Deary, Juliet, and Kendrick here with all these showers generally moving from the southwest to the northeast this morning. Light rain around the Plummer area. That's going to cross over the south side of Lake Coeur d'Alene. We saw quite a bit of rain earlier in St. Mary's. We're getting a break right now, but we'll have a chance for a few more sprinkles here over the next 30, 40 minutes. Still some rain in Coeur d'Alene, but that's the only spot along the I-90 corridor into the Spokane area that is seeing rain right now. So coming down there, Dalton Gardens up to the Hayden area. But we're drying out right now in Rathdrum and Post Falls. And we will continue to see sprinkles here around Hayden Lake and more showers, at least for likely the next hour or so. Newport seeing rain along with Sandpoint and Colville. When we come back, we'll show you what's going on for the afternoon and take a peek at your weekend.
4: Matt, thanks. Well, in news around the world this morning, lawmakers, both Republican and Democrat, are calling for Secretary of Defense Pete Hegseth to be replaced at the Pentagon.
20: And it comes as 5,000 sailors on the USS Abraham Lincoln finally reached dry land after a record 9.5-month deployment. Karen Waz in D.C. with the details.
0: Good morning. Hegseth is facing criticism for his controversial firings of military leaders and his social media posts seeming to demean certain service members. But President Trump is still standing by him. This morning, Defense Secretary Pete Hegseth facing bipartisan backlash. More Republicans joining Democrats, criticizing Hegseth following the resignation of Army Secretary Dan Driscoll after disagreeing with Hegseth's firings of senior military leaders. Republican Senator Tom Tillis calling Hegseth inept and urging President Trump to find a new leader at the Pentagon. Overnight, Trump continuing to praise Hegseth for strikes in Iran this week.
6: You did a good job last night in Iran, by the way. You knocked the hell out of them. Very good. We're winning that one very big, by the way.
0: Now, the Wall Street Journal reports Hegseth is extending troop deployments in the Middle East until next year, even as military leaders warn a prolonged war in Iran could weaken the U.S. military's response to potential threats elsewhere and put a strain on service members. That strain was on full display after sailors from the USS Abraham Lincoln spent 286 days at sea supporting the war in Iran, finally docking in Thailand yesterday. President Trump had publicly brushed off concerns about how long these American sailors were at sea. Commerce Secretary Howard Lutnick is also under fire. He incorrectly claimed there's been no deaths from the Iran war when, in fact, 18 American troops have died. Karen Hua, ABC News, Washington.
20: A 52-year-old Moses Lakeman is in jail, accused of second-degree murder for killing his own dad. Grant County Sheriff's deputies were called to a home in the Larson neighborhood on the north side of town and found 79-year-old Jerry Cook dead. While investigators were at the house, the victim's son, Joel Cook, arrived. According to investigators, he made implicating comments, so deputies arrested him.
4: A 78-year-old man arrested for hitting and killing a woman with his truck in North Spokane. John Bly is accused of hitting a woman while she was crossing Perry Street on foot near Appaloosa Tuesday night around 8 o'clock. That's in the neighborhood west of Northwood Middle School. Now, deputies say that Bly admitted to be drinking beforehand and failed 3 field sobriety tests. Investigators say that he was driving about 50 miles an hour in a 25 mile per hour zone right before that crash and that he showed no remorse when he was arrested. The woman who was killed is identified as 73-year-old Karen Miller. Bly is now being held on a $150,000 bond and faces charges of reckless driving, hit and run, and vehicular homicide.
20: Spokane Public Schools may have just started the school year, but the district already talking about schedule changes for next year. SPS is considering new start times for all schools, including an hour and a half earlier for middle school. The new plan being floated would have middle schoolers starting at 7:30, high schoolers at 8:15, and elementary students at 9. For comparison, middle school right now starts at 9, with high school at 8 and elementary at 8:30. For one parent whose son will start middle school next year, that 7:30 start time seems a little early.
9: I just anticipate being a bit of a rodeo in the morning trying to get my son off to school that early.
20: SPS says the new schedule could cut costs on buses by nearly $1 million a year, but the plan, far from final. Parents, you can give feedback through an online survey.
4: A woman who was renting a home in Northwest Spokane for 4 years is now facing some new challenges after losing it in the Spokane firestorm. Rosie Johnson says that she didn't have renter's insurance and had to quickly find a new place to stay. Her home destroyed by the Old Trails fire after it swept through her neighborhood near Fairmount Memorial Park. The property management company had a policy for the building itself and gave her a check to help with her move.
23: And so they just called me and said, okay, you have this much policy, and we're going to give you an extra $1,000 to get started.
4: But some renters may not receive that same help. The Spokane Regional Long-Term Recovery Group says that they've been helping people after the Gray and Oregon Road fires, that renters are particularly vulnerable in the recovery process. They say that renters face challenges like finding new housing when inventory is low, and in some cases, coming up with first and last month's rent and damage deposits.
5: To help renters during natural disasters, the city of Spokane, or the city council, is discussing an ordinance that would protect renters who experience a significant financial loss during emergencies. And the protections would kick in if the mayor declared an emergency in the city, and it would be in effect for 12 months from any declared emergency. The council will revisit this ordinance for another reading at their next scheduled meeting on September 9th.
4: On the same day of the Spokane Complex fires, two additional fires popped up next to the Downriver Golf Course, just 4 hours apart. Available first responders and neighbors sprang into action to try to contain them, grabbing whatever tools they had available.
10: Could you try to go get a rake or something from a groundskeeper so we try to put this out?
11: So we started digging what we could to try to save what we could. By that time, probably 10 to 15 other residents came down with tools, and we all just started digging trenches and trying to put out as much flames as we could.
4: Now, reports after the fires now show how pivotal their quick thinking was in preventing even more tragedy that day. Hear from police and firefighters about how many more homes these fires could have burned. It's coming to my full story on Good Morning Northwest at 6:30. Your time right now is 6:08.
5: Let's check back in with meteorologist Matt Gray this morning, where pretty much every cam we're finding's got some rain on it.
8: Oh, yes. And yeah, a bit of a wet start here in Deer Park this morning. We love to see it. I will be happy about sunshine again eventually, but yep. I'm enjoying
4: taking
8: this
4: in the
8: right
4: rain
8: now. I am enjoying this a lot right now. I hope you are as well. A rainy start to our day, but you know, we will see a little bit of sun this afternoon. That's coming up in your forecast.
16: This is now what parts of our Spokane River look like, completely dry. This is the second year in a row that our Spokane River is dealing with this, and now the Spokane Riverkeeper is hosting a rally to try and bring the community together to make change. We'll tell you more about this event later in the show.
5: A mass shooting in downtown Minneapolis leaves at least two people dead and multiple others hurt. Police officers also shot while responding to the attack at an apartment building. And today we're following developing details on what happened and the investigation underway. We'll be right back.
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5: Welcome back. Your time is 6:12. Here's a look at what's new on Good Morning Northwest. At least two people were killed, multiple others injured, including police officers, in a mass shooting in Minneapolis.
4: It happened yesterday at a downtown apartment building. Police entering found the building with victims and heard gunfire. They exchanged fire with the shooter and rushed to bring the victims to safety. All three officers that were shot are expected to make a full recovery. Several other people were hospitalized for gunshot wounds. The shooter was also confirmed dead, but their motive is still unknown.
5: The parents of a 5-year-old nonverbal girl found dead in South Carolina have been arrested. Authorities captured John and Jordan Hayes in Carter County, Tennessee on Tuesday. Both were charged with unlawfully placing 5-year-old Sailor at risk and willfully abandoning the child. The couple is being held without bond pending an extradition hearing. The 5-year-old's cause of death has not yet been determined.
4: Well, new this morning, Gloria Steinem, feminist icon and journalist who gave birth to the modern women's rights movement, has died. Steinem was a journalist, a political activist, and above all, an outspoken trailblazer of the women's rights movement in the 60s and 70s. Her death was announced in a post on social media today, saying that she died peacefully at home, surrounded by her loved ones. She was 92 years old.
8: Well, plan your day here now. We are just past sunrise and seeing low 50s with cloudy skies. The rain has largely moved on for the Spokane area, at least for the time being. We'll be cool and we'll be drying out, a mix of clouds.

0: largely moved on for the Spokane area, at least for the time being. We'll be cool and we'll be drying out, a mix of clouds and, yeah, a few breaks of sunshine in between for this afternoon. A little light breeze as well, only in the 60s. We'll have some more rain coming in tonight, but not everybody is going to pick up much.
1: All right, Matt, thanks. Your Good Morning Northwest time right now is 6:14.
2: Well, the city is taking steps to protect our water supply after the Spokane firestorm. Crews have placed hundreds of bags across Spokane to catch toxic ash and debris before it contaminates the groundwater. Well, you need to know if you see them in your neighborhood coming up.
1: And the rain might be here this week, but for the last few months, our Spokane River has been suffering as it's dealt with incredibly dry conditions this summer. And now our local environmentalists are stepping up and demanding change. Why they say something needs to happen now to protect the health of our river. We're here live with Alexander Konyarts coming up right after the break.
3: On the PNW Ag Network, I'm Glenn Vaughn. And area farmers and growers will have a new resource for dealing with costly but often invisible threats to their field. Nematodes.
4: The University of Idaho is hiring Erica Consoli as the first Saad Hafez Presidential Endowed Chair for Nematology at the Palmer Research and Extension Center. A 2025 University of Idaho study found nematodes can cause about $1.8 million in damages in lost economic activity each year for every 100 infested acres of potato fields. Consoli starts in her new role in early November. I'm John McKay on the PNW Ag Network.
3: The U.S. and Canada announced dueling tariffs on imports going back and forth between the neighboring countries after USMCA negotiations broke down. Virginia Houston, Senior Director of Government Relations for the American Farm Bureau Federation, said after President Trump announced a 50% tariff on Canadian imports, Canada retaliated with tariffs of their own, matching the U.S. tariffs dollar for dollar, with those tariffs starting on Tuesday the 8th. She added, Canada is targeting a host of U.S. ag products.
5: Dairy is probably the biggest ag product they had put retaliatory tariffs on, as well as some ag equipment. Originally, Canada announced they would tariff U.S. seafood exports to Canada, which is about a $1 billion industry in 2025. However, Canada announced that they would not tariff U.S. seafood exports. That supply chain is very highly integrated.
3: Houston said the future of USMCA remains uncertain, but negotiation is still possible.
5: I'm still hopeful for USMCA. So, you know, right now the U.S. has been negotiating or not negotiating in a bilateral fashion, so separately with Mexico, separately with Canada, but they haven't come to the table altogether. Farm Bureau is still pushing for a renegotiated USMCA, and we are still pushing the administration in Canada to come back to the table and find a resolution that de-escalates this tariff battle.
3: Once again, that was the AFBF's Virginia Houston. This is the PNW Ag Network.
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1: Welcome back. Your time right now is 6:17. And while it might be raining today, right now, this summer has been a very dry one here in Spokane.
2: And this summer, parts of our Spokane River ran dry for the second year in a row. And now environmentalists are saying it's time for a change. Alexandra Konyarts is live by the Barker Road Trailhead this morning. And Alexandra, there's an event happening there today for the river. What's going on?
9: Good morning. That's right. There's a rally happening here organized by the Spokane Riverkeeper. It's happening tonight at 4 p.m. That's when it's starting. I've got Joel Schultz here with me this morning who is helping organize this event. You're with the Spokane Riverkeeper, and now we just moved along closer to actually look at the part that's dried up. This is a very jarring sight to see. Tell me a little bit for your organization. What's it been like for the last 2 years, as this is the second time that the river has run dry again?
10: Well, this is just a tragedy, right? We've seen this go dry. We've never seen this before. People live

0: along the river haven't seen this before, and now you're seeing dead animals along the river. You're seeing, you know, people not being able to use the river, right? It's just a tragedy. It's a lost river.
1: Mm-hmm. And now it's a complicated issue behind all of this, but can you give us a little bit of an idea of what we do know about what might be either causing this or what the solution might be to it?
0: Right. And so this river, we released water out of Post Falls Dam, and it feeds the river. And right now we don't know exactly why, but the river seems to be draining into our aquifer a lot faster than normal, and it comes out at Sullivan Road. But we do know the solution can be to increase flows over Post Falls Dam, and that that happens usually after Labor Day. But if we did that in the summer, there'd be water in the river.
1: And now you were telling me the event you guys are holding today is a little bit different than what you guys typically do. Can you tell me a little bit more about it, what it's going to look like?
0: Yeah, we want people to show up for the river, right? And show people that this is important to them, that they want our river back. And then we're going to ask the state of Washington to help us save our river.
1: And what are you hoping can be done in the future when it comes to some of the legislation that could change to help bring water back?
0: Right. We're asking the state of Washington to ask really the state of Idaho to increase flows at Post Falls Dam to help save our river, at least temporarily in the summer, until we can find out really what's going on here, why our river is dry.
1: Well, thank you so much, Jewel. Thank you for being here with us this morning. And if you are interested in coming on out to the event today, like I said, it's happening from 4 to 6. They're going to be meeting over by the Barker Road trailhead. It's important that you make sure you're wearing the right clothing, as well as bringing enough water, since they are going to be walking along the area that's been impacted by all of this. There'll also be speakers there to learn more about the impact of the low river flows, as well as the dry river that a lot of the parts of our region are currently dealing with. Reporting live, Alexander Cohen-Yartz for News Now.
2: Alexander, thank you so much. And Matt, it's kind of juxtaposed here, because we're seeing the rain today, which is wonderful, but clearly we still got a lot of water issues.
3: Need a lot of rain to come. That recharge takes time, and quite a mystery about the exact reasons why that particular mile and a half stretch of the river has become so much drier. Mm-hmm. Certainly, there are plenty of theories as to why, but of course, you got to do the work to confirm all the thoughts and feelings and theories and suspicions and things. So, I tell you what, having the driest of summers on record here the last 2 years in parts of the broader region along the Spokane River, definitely not helping in that department. So it's nice to see some rain this morning. We are going to be a little bit drier as we go into this afternoon, where our rain chances as we go through the late morning hours for those places still getting rain, Northeast Washington, the Northern Panhandle, and around the Southern Palouse, we'll start to see those shower chances really drop off by midday. I'm not expecting too much to be going on around the region. Maybe some showers in the Bitterroot Mountains here in North Idaho, a couple of showers right along the U.S.-Canada border, but that is about it. And we'll also likely see more sunshine in the afternoon here, as well as this latest kind of round of wet weather moves on. The next round is going to be coming in tonight. So this is about 8 p.m. We've got rain around Lewiston, Pullman, St. Mary's, the Lookout Pass area, but I don't think it is going to end up far enough to the west to really impact Spokane. We might get a little bit of rain through the night, and the same goes for Coeur d'Alene, where it's trending the wrong direction, but I'm much more confident we're going to pick up some rain tonight in Coeur d'Alene than I am, say, for Spokane or points to the west of Spokane. The same goes for Northeast Washington as well. So a decent chance of rain across North Idaho, pick up more of those rainfall totals, and then those showers quickly move off into western Montana. We'll have more of a scattered shower pattern for Friday, so it's going to be a little bit more hit or miss, but it'll be a little bit more widespread and lasting longer through the day than, say, what we will this morning, those showers. So you're definitely going to have to keep an eye on the radar for tonight and for tomorrow. So you can see, I mean, look at Lookout Pass. The projections here for rain quite high, same for St. Mary's, same for the LC Valley or Grangeville, but further west you go over the next 24 hours, the far, far less amount of rain that you have a chance to get. The other thing we are going to notice today here are the cool temperatures. They're going to be sticking around through at least the start of our Labor Day weekend. Only 66 for high today in Spokane. Coeur d'Alene hit 67. Only 68 for the LC Valley. We will see some 70s in the Columbia Basin. Lows tonight will be in the 40s, pretty widespread. And we could see even cooler temperatures as we head into the start of the weekend. A low of 44 Saturday morning for Spokane. We could see some 30s, maybe a little bit of frost in some of those high northern mountain valleys. We've got some more rain chances here for Labor Day weekend. We'll talk more about that in the next half hour. And we will be right back with more headlines.
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15: University Titans live up to their name pretty well. The past football season, climbing out of the GSL basement to a respectable 5 wins and a playoff berth. Titans boast one of the best developmental programs in the Greater Spokane League as of late. Freshman GSL Coach of the Year Bill Schlib helping his youngins into the bigger ball pretty well, as 3 of the 4 U-High All-League selections were just sophomores, the most underclassmen represented in the league. U-High made a call to bring up a few freshmen all the way straight to varsity just 3 weeks into 2 seasons ago, and head coach Joe Ireland spoke with us on this wise decision.
16: I'd be lying to you if I said I did anything. Sometimes you just get lucky and you get some really talented kids that work hard and are really passionate about the sport. And a large handful of them all kind of came together in that one season. And now they've, matriculated up to their junior year. And it's a pretty talented group.
15: Well, U-High's full story coming up on 4 News Now tonight at 6. Gonzaga continuing its non-conference scheduling over the offseason, reportedly playing Incarnate Word on either November 10th or 11th, becoming the 5th true home game of the 2026-27 season. UIW out of the Southland Conference finished just 12-19 last season. They lost 7 players to the transfer portal, but they did pick up 4 Florida State and a San Diego player. The teams met once before, a 2017 Zags 35-point win headlined by Rui Hachimura. This game is GU's 15th non-conference game slated, with one more possible with an advancement in the Players Era Festival. Make sure to tune into 4 News Now Sports tonight for that full preview at U-High, plus Idaho football returns for another weekday game. They're at the Utah Utes in a restored historic rivalry.
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2: And stay tuned for Good Morning Northwest on Fox 28. We are going to have a live interview with our sports director, Jack Wallace, about all the football action that's coming up right around the corner this week and this weekend and next week. So lots of fun to be had still this morning. And we'll be back with much more Good Morning Northwest after this.
18: Good morning. 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The Dow Jones closed yesterday at 53,060 points. The S&P 500 ended the day at 7,665, and the NASDAQ closed at 26,215 points. 10-year treasuries are at 4.7%. Now taking a look at commodities, crude oil's trading at about $90 a barrel. The price of gold is at $4,430 an ounce, while silver is at $65 an ounce. Soft white wheat's quoted at $6.95 a bushel. Starbucks is trading at $106. And finally, Boeing stock is trading at $208 a share. Learn how to retire with Altmaier by joining Dave on Altmaier Financial Radio. Here this Saturday at 7 a.m. and Sunday at 9:30 a.m. and 2 p.m. Reporting to you from Altmaier Financial Group in Spokane and Coeur d'Alene for 920 News Now. 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
17: A 4 News Now story tracker following the stories people are reading about online this morning. The man suspected of starting the Old Trails fire was supposed to appear in court tomorrow. But now Aaron Farinacci's appearance has been pushed to next month to give more time to the defense. Right now, his next scheduled appearance is at 9 a.m. on October 2nd.
2: Well, this morning, jurors returned for a sixth day of deliberations in the Lindsey Clancy trial. After 30 hours, they're still unable to reach a verdict on whether the Massachusetts mother of three knowingly killed her children or if postpartum psychosis is to blame. The judge ordering the jury one more time to keep trying. If the jury comes back deadlocked again, the judge can declare a mistrial.
17: Thanks for starting your morning with us. I'm Rob King.
2: I'm Natalie Grant. Today is Thursday, September 3rd. Meteorologist Matt Gray is taking a look at our radar this morning. And Matt, we are seeing some more rain on the forecast.
3: Yeah, we are seeing some rain out there this morning, but it was a lot rainier a few hours ago. And so we're starting to actually begin a bit of a drying trend that'll last for a good portion of the day today. Now, I know it doesn't look like it in many areas, but let's take a look at where we are seeing some rain. So this, I think, is going to be our last kind of a heavier or more sustained push of rain around Pullman, Moscow, and the LC Valley. Already Pullman and Lewiston starting to pull away from some of that rain here. This is basically going to go right up Highway 8 into the Deary area and then off into the mountains of Clearwater and Shoshone County. Speaking of which, we have some more rain around the St. Mary's area that's going to go right up the Coeur d'Alene River here, right up the St. Joe as well. So around the Silver Valley, we've got some rain headed your way. Meanwhile, the showers are beginning to end in Coeur d'Alene and move up into the mountains here as well. So drying in many parts of Kootenai County. Not dry yet for places like Sandpoint or around Priest Lake, as we will continue to see these showers here through this hour. Later today, partly cloudy skies. Temperatures are not going to be that warm today. Our high in Spokane, only 66 degrees. We'll have more showers coming not too long from now. We'll show you when that shows up and how to plan your days heading towards Labor Day weekend.
17: All right, Matt, thank you. On the day of the Spokane firestorm, first responders were stretched thin, responding to three massive fires across the county.
2: But just about 2 miles south of where the Old Trails fire crossed the river was the scene of two more fires that started that day. I spoke with firefighters who say if it wasn't for some quick thinking, these fires would have leveled hundreds of more homes.
21: This is body camera footage from August 1st, the day of the Spokane fires. But this is not the Old Trails, Autumn Lane, or even the Fairview Fire. It's from Downriver Park Drive, just feet from the fence of Downriver Golf Course.
22: I'm out pushing south. We need a tree up here.
21: It started around 1:30 in the afternoon, before the flames and embers of the Old Trails fire crossed the Spokane River miles down the road.
0: It doesn't appear to be an ember shower from the Old Trails fire. It appears to be a separate start.
21: According to Assistant Fire Chief Dahl, timing on this fire was key.
0: It came in early enough. It came in before the spotting from the ember showers on the Old Trails into the neighborhood. So we had resources available to throw on that fire.
1: Could you try to go get a rake or something?
21: The body cam video shows the officer asking for rakes and tools from the golf course to help fight the flames before fire crews could arrive. Dahl says they were even able to spare an aircraft to drop water on it. But that was not the only fire started in this exact spot that day. About 4 hours later, our live crews capturing this plume of smoke rising from the trees. Another fire. This time happening when fire resources were all focused a couple miles north.
22: Someone had reported seeing a fire from Northwest Boulevard in like Providence area. When we got there, we could see the smoke down here downriver. So me and another officer drove down here.
21: Officer Skay and Officer Alsept were first on scene and said about 40 acres was on fire and it was climbing the trees.
22: Fire resources were obviously stretched very thin that day, that we were kind of it until something could happen or someone else could come help us out.
21: With no firefighting gear or training, all they had were these small fire extinguishers to try and fight it until neighbors stepped in.
23: When I came down here, I called one of my friends who lives in the community over here and I said, hey, if you have any more shovels, we'd love them down here because this fire's getting moving quick.
22: So we started digging what we could to try to save what we could. By that time, probably 10 to 15 other residents came down with tools, and we all just started digging trenches and trying to put out as much flames as we could.
21: After about 30 minutes of frantic work, the group was able to tamp down the fire enough to contain it before a DNR fire truck arrived to fully put it out. Putting out these fires may seem like small victories on a day that had so much loss, but little did those officers and neighbors know that loss could have been so much greater.
24: This burn scar shows that the fire started just up the hill from the Spokane River, but from the sky, you can really tell the proximity and how close the flames came to not only the downriver golf course, but the neighborhoods beyond.
21: This map made by the California Incident Management Team shows what could have been if that first fire was not taken care of so quickly. Hundreds more acres could have burned, wiping out neighborhoods near Downriver, along with Spokane's oldest golf course.
0: Yeah, Downriver golf course, you've got all the homes above Aubrey L. White. It would have followed that section of timber around the corner of the river and then popped up on the ridge there. I don't have a home count on this, but I would say in that 400 to 600 extra home probably area.
25: Wow. 11, 12, 13, 14, 15, 16, 17, 18, 19, 20. There's 40 or 50 blocks in there.
21: Hundreds of families spared from the tragedy, as so many neighbors are still picking up the pieces from that day. A situation that could have gotten much worse if it weren't for some quick thinking, garden tools, and the luck of good timing.
26: Terrifying to think how awful it was and how much worse it could have been. Do we have any indication exactly how these fires started?
2: And we mentioned that there in the story, but again, I spoke with the Spokane Fire Department about asking that exact question. They say it was not caused by blowing ember from the Old Trails fire. It hadn't even crossed the river at that point, meaning they were both started another way. And right now, there's been no official confirmation of this cause. However, the fire department does say that they are investigating it as being human caused. So, of course, when we get more information on that and as they unfold their investigation, we'll bring that to you here on 4 News Now.
26: All right, Natalie, thank you. Well, the Environmental Protection Agency says it's now cleared hazardous materials from 50% of the burned out homes in the Old Trails fire. FEMA gave the EPA 60 days to clear properties. The process began on August 18th, and right now the EPA has about 250 specialized personnel working in the Spokane area, including experienced response staff from across the country. It says it's cleaned up more than 67,000 pounds of hazardous material. And the city is managing stormwater runoff in the burn zones with two different methods to keep toxins from entering the drain system.
2: One method is using wattle bags filled with compost and hay that catch debris and contaminated water flowing down the driveways and then into roads and into our groundwater. The other way is by placing filters between the drain lid and the actual hole, which stops large debris or toxic ash from getting into our drain system. The city told us that this process is vital to maintaining infrastructure.
27: If we have additional, that if that ash gets in there and causes, you know,
4: clogs and is difficult to clean, that adds a lot of maintenance time to those different pipes and is just, you know, it's an extra cost that we have to build in.
2: The city says it has already placed about 600 wattles in driveways across Spokane and asks that you not drive over these bags, but rather move them if you need to, and then make sure to put them back because they're there for a very important reason. If a storm drain near you is missing a filter or perhaps needs one, you can call 311 and a crew will come help. Good morning, Northwest. Time right now is 6:39.
26: Let's check back in with meteorologist Matt Gray this morning, where people are hitting the roads on a wet start.
3: Yeah, hitting the roads on a wet start here, but things are starting to dry out a little bit. Pretty dry for the moment around Post Falls, just kind of the leftovers from some of that rain much earlier this morning. We'll have a bit of a break from wet weather, but especially in North Idaho, I'm going to be looking at more rain not too long from now. We'll help you plan things out for the rest of your work week.
2: Also to come here on Good Morning Northwest, a group is now working to restore the Waikiki Nature Preserve in North Spokane. Coming up next, hear why the group says this will help the Little Spokane River.
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3: It's 6:42. The Inland Northwest Land Conservancy is working to restore the Waikiki Springs Nature Preserve in North Spokane right now.
4: The Land Conservancy has spent the last few weeks hauling thousands of yards of gravel out of the area. And that gravel was originally put there when it was a sewage treatment plant from the 70s to the 90s. But that also stopped the Little Spokane River from flowing through here.
5: They impeded the river's natural flow. And so it turned into basically a big old weed patch. And so we wanted to restore some natural function, create some shaded side channels, really build some nice habitat for waterfowl, birds.
4: The Land Conservancy says it's already starting to see water trickling through the nature preserve. And it also has plans to reintroduce thousands of native plants to the area with the help of volunteers. And after that, people will be able to enjoy the trail once again.
6: Oh, excited to see the final product. A little bit of blue sky is peeking through the clouds here in Spokane as we're seeing the rain begin to move out of the area, at least for the time being. 52 degrees. We're not going to be that warm this afternoon. It is going to be a cool fall-like day, only in the mid to upper 60s, and we will be dry for a good portion of the rest of our day. Now, tonight, rain is going to come back into the forecast. Not everybody, though, is going to begin the evening with wet weather. We will help you plan things out as we've got rain chances all the way through Labor Day. We'll show you what things are looking like after this.
4: All right, Matt, thank you. Your Good Morning Northwest time, it's almost 6:44.
3: Well, this summer, our Spokane River ran dry for the second consecutive year, and Alexander Konyarts is live this morning by the impacted area at the Barker Road trailhead with more on a rally happening today on our river flows.
7: The area I'm standing in right now was once a rocky riverbed that was completely submerged by water. However, now, as you can see, it's run completely dry. This is now the second year that this has happened. The Spokane Riverkeeper says that the reason is still unknown. However, there might be a solution. We'll tell you what they think it is after the break.
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4: Welcome back. Time 6:47. Well, this summer, the Spokane River ran dry for the second year in a row. And the dry stretch was just about a mile and a half long downstream from Barker Road, Spokane Valley.
3: Well, today, the Spokane Riverkeeper is hosting a rally demanding leadership address this problem now. We have Alexander Koniarz live along this dry stretch near the Barker Road trailhead this morning. And so, Alexander, what exactly are environmentalists asking for with this rally?
14: Good morning. Well, what they're asking for is for more water to come through the Post Falls Dam to increase, hopefully, what here could be a little bit better of a situation with having actual water here rather than what it looks like right now with the Spokane River completely dry in this particular stretch of it. Now, I've got Jules Schultz here with me this morning. You're at Spokane River. You're the Riverkeeper, with the Spokane Riverkeeper. Now, this is quite the situation that we're dealing with right now. Tell us a little bit about just when you guys first learned about this last year happening for the first time. What was the reaction for your organization?
15: Yeah, we were horrified, right? This is functionally a dead reach of river, right? Even when the water comes back, because the animals here have died, right? And so we need water here year over year to help sustain life in this section of river.
14: And now, do we know what has caused this at this point?
15: We don't. That's what the mystery is, right? Is we don't exactly know what's caused it. What we do know is that really conditions upstream really haven't changed that much year over year, but something has caused this section of river to go dry.
14: And so what I'm understanding is your organization is saying maybe, you know, getting more water in from the Post Falls Dam could help.
15: Yeah, that's one solution, right? And so we're asking the state of Washington to help support us in that. And that's what we're doing tonight at the River Rally. We're asking the public to show up for their river, right? And help us support that management of this section of river to keep water in it.
14: And what's today's rally going to be looking like?
15: Right, so 4 o'clock, we're showing up here at Barker Road, right? And we're going to march down. We have some speakers, and we're going to walk down here where we are right now. And we're going to go check out the river, right? And we're going to show how much the community cares for this river. And they're going to show up to help us save it.
14: And in about a week, I mean, after Labor Day, that's when we could see this area have water again.
15: That's right. That's right. Every year, the Tuesday after Labor Day, they start releasing more water draining Lake Coeur d'Alene, right? And those higher flows will fill the section of river right back up like it was never dry before, except underneath we don't have any life anymore because it's been dry.
14: That's so devastating. Well, thank you so much for being here with us this morning, Jewel. And, you know, like you just heard, even though the water might be flowing here again a week from today, it doesn't take away from the impact and the damage that's already been done. That's what they're really hoping to address with this rally today, to try and find some kind of a solution and a path forward so that we can make sure that our Spokane River is healthy in the future. Reporting live from Spokane Valley, Alexander Koniarz, 4 News Now.
3: It's crazy to think that she's standing on the riverbed.
6: She's standing in the river.
3: Mm-hmm. Yeah.
4: Terrifying.
3: It's just wild.
6: And I realize it's only a mile and a half stretch, but that is quite a distance to have nothing for all the water that's left to just be underground in the aquifer. So
3: absolutely.
6: All right, let's take a look outside because we have been seeing some rain overnight, but things are starting to calm down a little bit now in the rain department here. We've got some showers over the next kind of hour or two that we'll continue to track for you. Coming up here on Fox 28 across North Idaho and northeastern Washington. But I think we're done for a little while around Spokane and Coeur d'Alene. And so we will end up with sunshine and periodic cloud cover. Temperatures will only get up into the mid-60s this afternoon. Also see a little light afternoon breeze. Overall, it's going to feel like a very fall-ish day. Next round of rain is going to come up from the south as we head into the late hours of tonight and early tomorrow morning. I think this is largely going to end up being a very southeastern tip of Washington and North Idaho event. In other words, we're likely to get more rain in Coeur d'Alene than in Spokane, and it could be quite a dramatic difference just going up and down I-90 between who's getting the rain in the early morning and who's not. Regardless, we have a better chance for scattered showers throughout the day on Friday than we will today, about 30% chance, so it's still going to be fairly hit or miss. The same goes for Saturday here as well, with a better odds for showers in the morning than what we'll see in the afternoon. Sunday looks like a very nice day, a couple of mountain showers, but otherwise looking pretty nice. And then as we head into Monday, as this system finally starts to get on a move again, we will have the probably the best chance here over the next few days to pick up some rain, at least for the I-90 corridor, with some scattered showers and maybe even an isolated thunderstorm. And then we'll start drying out for the middle of next week. So here are those chances for rain broken down. Monday, about a 40% chance. Friday into Saturday, about 30%, and just a very slight chance for the other days. So if you are out camping, Monday, definitely a day where things could be a little on the soggy side, and it may start off on Saturday a little bit wet as well. But I'm pretty optimistic for valley and lowland locations on Sunday. Now, if you're heading into higher elevations, that might be a little bit of an issue there. And then beautiful looking weather here coming up for the 118th Apple Cup on Sunday in Seattle. That is some beautiful looking weather right there. Here's your 7-day forecast. We'll be right back after these messages with your morning sprint.
16: Good morning. 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The Dow Jones has gained 440 points to 53,500. The S&P 500 is up 40 to 7,710. And the NASDAQ is up 180 points to 26,400. 10-year treasuries are at 4.7%. Taking a look at commodities, crude oil's trading at $91 a barrel. The price of gold is at $4,525 an ounce, while silver is at $67 an ounce. Soft white wheat is quoted at $6.95 a bushel. And finally, Tesla stock has gained about $16 this morning and is now trading at $373 a share. 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Have a great morning.
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3: Your time right now is 6:55, and it's time to get you ready to take on your Thursday in the morning sprint.
4: A 52-year-old Moses Lake man is in jail, accused of second-degree murder for killing his own dad.
3: Grant County Sheriff's deputies were called to the home in the Larson neighborhood on the north side of town and found 79-year-old Jerry Cook dead. And while investigators were at the house, the victim's son, Joel Cook, arrived. And according to investigators, he made implicating comments, so deputies arrested him.
4: The man suspected of starting the Old Trails fire was supposed to appear in court tomorrow, but now Aaron Farinacci's appearance has been pushed to next month to give the defense more time to prepare. Right now, his next scheduled appearance is at 9 a.m. on October 2nd.
3: The Spokane Regional Long-Term Recovery Group says from what they've seen helping people in the Gray and Oregon Road fires, renters are particularly vulnerable in the fire recovery process. They say renters face challenges like finding new housing when inventory is low, and in some cases coming up with that first and last month's rent and their damage deposits.
4: To help renters during natural disasters, the Spokane City Council is discussing an ordinance that would protect renters who experience a significant financial loss during these emergencies. The protections would kick in if the mayor declared an emergency in the city and would be in effect for 12 months. The council will revisit the ordinance at their next meeting.
6: And in your forecast, we saw rain this morning, but things are starting to clear up here in the Spokane area. Here is how the rest of your day is going to go. Temperatures in the 50s, partly cloudy skies, really looking like a nice late morning and midday. We will see a chance for rain increasing as we see more clouds this evening.
3: Well, this morning, jurors returned for a 6-day of deliberations in the Lindsey Clancy trial. After 30 hours, they're still unable to reach a verdict on whether or not the Massachusetts mother of three knowingly killed her children or if postpartum psychosis is to blame. The judge ordering the jury one more time to keep trying. But what happens if the jury becomes deadlocked? Again, that's coming up on Good Morning America at 7.
4: We'll take a live look at the Barker Road.
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1: From ABC News, I'm Sherry Preston. Longtime women's rights advocate Gloria Steinem has died, her foundation announcing her death this morning.
2: The myths about this issue are false.
3: Gloria Steinem was a journalist, political activist, and above all, an outspoken trailblazer of the women's rights movement in the 60s and 70s.
2: To every woman whose abilities have been wasted by the second-class, subservient, underpaid, or powerless positions to which female human beings are consigned.
3: Born in Toledo, Ohio in 1934, Steinem dedicated her life to breaking barriers, inspiring women to fight for change and take risks.
1: That's ABC's Rena Roy. Steinem founded New York and Ms. magazines and was awarded the Presidential Medal of Freedom by President Obama. She was 92. More attacks in the Persian Gulf overnight. Iran launching strikes on Bahrain and Kuwait following U.S. strikes on Iran. Sailors and Marines serving on the USS Lincoln stepping on dry land for the first time in 9 months. The aircraft carrier docking in Thailand after a record-setting 286 days at sea amid the war with Iran. Crew members and their families also reacting to President Trump's comments, saying the deployment hadn't gone on nearly long enough.
4: In Thailand, the Lincoln's commanding officer, Captain Dan Keeler, asked about that.
5: What have made some of the comments from, like, the president saying that the deployment wasn't nearly long enough?
6: So the president speaks for himself. That's what I think about that.
4: In Chicago, Christy McGarry, whose son Marshall is a sailor on the Lincoln, told us she was deeply offended.
7: It was extremely offensive, really, and dismissive of the sacrifices that we go through.
1: ABC Chief White House Correspondent Mary Bruce. It's back to deliberations for the jury in the Lindsey Clancy trial. Jurors have twice told the judge they are deadlocked and unable to reach a unanimous verdict. In the case of the mom accused of murdering her children, the judge telling them to try again. You're listening to ABC News.
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1: A new round of storms is set to impact millions of Americans today. And coming up, more possible wind and rain, says ABC's Sophie Flay.
9: Forecasters watching 3 hurricanes now churning in the Pacific, including a Category 4 storm. The systems are partly tied to a strong El Nino, bringing warmer ocean water and conditions that can help storms grow stronger. The hurricanes could bring life-threatening surf, destructive winds, and heavy rain to Hawaii and Southern California.
1: One of the Penn State students accused of running a multi-million dollar drug ring is out on bail. Agostino Abitelio is facing numerous drug possession charges and is pleading not guilty. Here's ABC's Perry Russum.
10: The 24-year-old's lawyer now speaking out.
11: It's a good student, good kid. What they're alleging, we'll find out how much of that, if any of it's true.
10: Officials say Abitiello and another former student, Thomas Robinson, brought in kilos of cocaine in 2023 and 2024. Prosecutors say the drugs were cut and packaged at the Delta Upsilon and Sigma Chi fraternity houses and distributed mainly to Penn State students.
1: Another student is claiming that Abitiello would refer to himself as the godfather when dealing the drugs. American Airlines wants more big spenders. It says it'll add more premium seats to new Boeing 777 jets used on long-haul routes. And while it's phasing out first class on the planes, it is increasing the number of business class seats it'll sell. Sherry Preston, ABC News.
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14: West, this morning, growing calls for change at the Pentagon. Republican and Democratic lawmakers now demanding Defense Secretary Pete Hegseth step down over his controversial firings and social media posts that critics say demean military members. President Trump standing by him for now.
15: And more showers are here to start your day, but a break is coming along with a cool stretch of weather.
16: Well, renters who lost homes in the Spokane fires are hitting a major roadblock in recovery. Low housing inventory and expensive upfront costs for deposits are making rent nearly impossible to find for a new place to live. Live on KXY Plus and 4 News Now, you're watching Good Morning Northwest.
14: Thanks for starting your morning with us. I'm Rob King.
16: And I'm Natalie Grant. Today is Thursday, August 3rd. Let's get right on over to meteorologist. Oh, it's September 3rd.
14: September.
16: What am I saying? It's a new month. I'm not used to it quite yet here, Matt.
17: I wish it was still summer.
16: Yeah. I don't know. These temperatures, I'm not mad at.
15: I'm happy about everything. Happy to have the windows open. It's going to be a great windows open day today. Yes, we have some rain out there right now as we continue to stack up some much needed wet weather across the inland northwest, but I'm not expecting this to last very long into kind of the late morning or midday. And so most of what we're going to see today as far as rain is happening pretty much right now. So let's take a look here across the region. A lot of the activity up in northeastern Washington at the moment. We had seen some rain earlier this morning around Spokane. We're going to see a little bit here, a few sprinkles here right in the very south end of town. But most of the rain is going to track up towards Spokane Valley, Liberty Lake here, which is eventually going to dry out probably within the next 30, 40 minutes or so. And we continue to see showers. You can see that nice green, that dark green color signifying some upper end of light rain around Hauser Lake, Post Falls, Rathdrum, Coeur d'Alene picking up some light showers as well, along with Hayden so far this morning. Had some heavier rain in parts of Ferry County that's going to track towards the Inchilliam area. We're stacking up the showers in Colville as well, along with southern parts of Ponderay County. And we've got a heavier shower moving through Colfax right now that's going to track up Highway 272 towards the Garfield area to the north of Palouse. We'll have some light rain rolling into Pullman here on the back end of that line in the next few minutes or so. So that's what's going on this morning. Heading into the afternoon, as I mentioned, we're going to have the sun pop out again and a break, at least temporarily, from the rain. We'll help you plan your day coming up.
16: Matt, thanks. Well, in news around the world this morning, lawmakers, both Republican and Democrat, are calling for the Secretary of State, Pete Hegseth, to be replaced at the Pentagon.
14: It comes as 5,000 sailors on the USS Abraham Lincoln finally reached dry land after a record 9.5-month deployment. Karen Waugh in D.C. with the details.
18: Good morning. Hegseth is facing criticism for his controversial firings of military leaders and his social media posts seeming to demean certain service members. But President Trump is still standing by him. This morning, Defense Secretary Pete Hegseth facing bipartisan backlash. More Republicans joining Democrats, criticizing Hegseth following the resignation of Army Secretary Dan Driscoll after disagreeing with Hegseth's firings of senior military leaders. Republican Senator Tom Tillis calling Hegseth inept and urging President Trump to find a new leader at the Pentagon. Overnight, Trump continuing to praise Hegseth for strikes in Iran this week.
19: You did a good job last night in Iran, by the way. You knocked the hell out of them. Very good. We're winning that one very big, by the way.
18: Now, the Wall Street Journal reports Hegseth is extending troop deployments in the Middle East until next year, even as military leaders warn a prolonged war in Iran could weaken the U.S. military's response to potential threats elsewhere and put a strain on service members. That strain was on full display after sailors from the USS Abraham Lincoln spent 286 days at sea supporting the war in Iran, finally docking in Thailand yesterday. President Trump had publicly brushed off concerns about how long these American sailors were at sea. Commerce Secretary Howard Lutnick is also under fire. He incorrectly claimed there's been no deaths from the Iran war when, in fact, 18 American troops have died. Karen Hua, ABC News, Washington.
16: The Spokane County prosecutor says four officers were justified in using deadly force when a man pointed what appeared to be a suppressed rifle at them back in December of 2024. Now, officers Garth Cragen, Willie Mitchell, Matt Stewart, and Daniel Valencia shot 35-year-old Joshua Todd Lee Musselman when he aimed a gun at their position from his apartment landing near the intersection of West Cora and North Post. Now, the gun turned out to be a pellet gun that looks very much like an actual firearm. The prosecutor says that the officers had every reason to believe that Valencia posed an immediate threat.
14: A 52-year-old Moses Lake man is in jail accused of second-degree murder for killing his own dad. Grant County Sheriff's deputies were called to a home in the Larson neighborhood on the north side of town, found 79-year-old Jerry Cook dead. While investigators were at the house, the victim's son, Joel Cook, arrived. According to investigators, he made implicating comments, so deputies arrested him.
16: A 78-year-old man was arrested for hitting and killing a woman with his truck in North Spokane. Josh Blythe is accused of hitting a woman while she was crossing Perry Street on foot near Appaloosa Tuesday night around 8 o'clock. That's a neighborhood west of Northwood Middle School. Deputies say that Bly admitted to drinking beforehand and then failed three field sobriety tests. Investigators say that he was driving about 50 miles an hour in a 25-mile-per-hour zone right before that crash, and that he showed no remorse when he was arrested. The woman who was killed is identified as 73-year-old Karen Miller. Bly is now being held on a $150,000 bond and faces charges of reckless driving, hit-and-run, and vehicular homicide.
14: Spokane Public Schools may have just started the school year, but the district already talking about schedule changes for next year. SPS is considering new start times for all schools, including an hour and a half earlier start for middle school. The new plan being floated would have middle schoolers start at 7:30, high schoolers at 8:15, and elementary students at 9. For comparison, middle school now starts at 9 right now, with high school at 8 and elementary at 8:30. For one parent whose son will start middle school next year, that 7:30 start time seems a little too early.
17: I just anticipate being a bit of a rodeo in the morning trying to get my son off to school that early.
14: SPS says the new schedule could cut costs on buses by nearly $1 million a year, but the plan far from final. Parents can give feedback, though, through an online survey.
16: A woman who was renting a home in Northwest Spokane for 4 years now faces some new challenges after losing it in the Spokane firestorm. Rosie Johnson says that she didn't have renter's insurance and had to quickly find a new place to stay. Her home was destroyed by the Old Trails fire, which swept through her neighborhood near Fairmount Memorial Park. The property management company had a policy for the building itself and gave her a check to help with her move.
20: And so they just called me and said, okay, you have this much policy. And we're going to give you an extra $1,000 to get started.
16: Now, some renters may not receive the same help. The Spokane Regional Long-Term Recovery Group says, from what they've been seeing, helping people after the Gray and Oregon Road fires, renters are particularly vulnerable in the recovery process. They say renters face challenges like finding new housing when inventory is low, and in some cases, coming up with first and last month's rent and the damage deposits.
14: To help renters during natural disasters, the Spokane City Council is discussing an ordinance that would protect renters who experience a significant financial loss during emergencies. And the protections would kick in if the mayor declared an emergency in the city, and they would be in effect for 12 months from any declared emergency. Now, the council will revisit this ordinance for another reading at their next scheduled meeting on September 9th.
16: On the same day of the Spokane firestorm, two additional fires popped up next to the Downriver Golf Course, just 4 hours apart. Available first responders and neighbors sprang into action to contain these fires, grabbing whatever tools they had available.
21: Could you try to go get a rake or something from a groundskeeper so we can try to put this out?
22: So we started digging what we could to try to save what we could. By that time, probably 10 to 15 other residents came down with tools, and we all just started digging trenches and trying to put out as much flames as we could.
16: Reports after the fires now show how pivotal their quick thinking was in preventing even more tragedy that day. Hear from police officers and firefighters about how many more homes that these fires could have burned. It's coming up in my full story on Good Morning Northwest at about 5.

0: police officers and firefighters about how many more homes that these fires could have burned. It's coming up in my full story on Good Morning Northwest at about 5:30. Your time right now is 5:09.
1: Let's check back in with meteorologist Matt Gray this morning. You can see a wet road.
2: Yeah, pretty wet roads in Sandpoint and across the region. It's great to see, to have some real notable wet weather overnight as we're waking up this morning. Things are going to begin to trend in a positive direction, which means some pretty nice weather coming up later on today. We'll show you how that plays out here in just a few minutes.
0: And this summer, the Spokane River ran dry for the second consecutive year in a row. And now the community is demanding change to regulations for river flows. We'll tell you more about a rally happening right here at the Barker Road Trailhead later today, coming up.
1: A mass shooting in downtown Minneapolis leaves at least two people dead, multiple others hurt. Police officers were also shot while responding to the attack at an apartment building. Today, we're following developing details on what happened and the investigation underway. We'll be right back.
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1: Welcome back. It is almost 5:13. Here's a look at what's new on Good Morning Northwest. At least two people were killed, multiple others injured, including police officers in a mass shooting in Minneapolis.
0: It happened yesterday at a downtown apartment building. Police entering the building found victims and heard gunfire. They exchanged fire with the shooter and rushed to bring victims to safety. All three officers that were shot are expected to make a full recovery. Now, several other people were hospitalized for gunshot wounds. The shooter was also confirmed dead. Still, their motive is unknown.
1: The parents of a 5-year-old nonverbal girl found dead in South Carolina have been arrested. Authorities captured John and Jordan Hayes in Carter County, Tennessee on Tuesday. Both were charged with unlawfully placing 5-year-old Sailor at risk and willfully abandoning the child. The couple is being held without bond pending an extradition hearing. The 5-year-old's cause of death has not yet been released.
0: Well, new this morning, Gloria Steinem, the feminist icon and journalist who gave birth to the modern women's rights movement, has now died. Steinem was a journalist, a political advocate, and above all, an outspoken trailblazer.

0: organizer of the women's rights movement in the 60s and the 70s. Her death was announced on a post on social media this morning, saying she died peacefully at home, surrounded by her loved ones. Steinem was 92 years old.
1: Another round of severe storms will impact millions of Americans today. Life-threatening flash floods are swamping southeast Texas as remnants of Tropical Storm Edward dump up to 2 feet of rain. Powerful storms also slamming the East Coast. Tornado warnings are in effect in western New York. And here on the west side of the country, forecasters watching 3 hurricanes now churning in the Pacific, including the Category 4 storm, could bring life-threatening surf, destructive winds, and heavy rain to Hawaii and Southern California.
2: All right, let's plan your day here locally. We're starting to see some of the rain begin to move away from the Spokane area, but there's still plenty of showers out there across the broader region as you start your morning in the low 50s. For this afternoon, we will have cool temperatures only up to the 60s today, and we will be drying out considerably for at least the afternoon hours. We'll even see a little bit of sunshine in there, too. Then tonight, the rain returns, but not everybody is going to pick up more rain tonight, or at least some are going to get a lot more than others. That's coming up in your full forecast.
0: Matt, thanks. Good morning, Northwest. Time right now is 5:15.
1: Well, the city is taking steps to protect our water supply after the firestorm. Crews have placed hundreds of bags across Spokane to catch toxic ash and debris before it can contaminate our groundwater. What you need to know if you see them in your neighborhood. It's coming up.
3: On the PNW Ag Network, I'm Glenn Vaughn, and this has been a very active wildfire season, and we're still weeks away from weather bringing the threat to an end. During wildfires, multiple agencies and outlets highlight the health risk, but the Washington State Department of Agriculture says it's important to consider the health of your livestock. Samara Gerges with WSDA says when it comes to wildfire smoke, one of the most important things owners can do is reduce additional stress to which that animal is exposed.
4: Make sure livestock have access to plenty clean water, clean and fresh water, to limit strenuous activity like handling and unnecessary movement when smoke is heavy. Provide low dust or dust-free feed when possible, and just to monitor animals closely for coughing, nasal discharge, wheezing, or difficulty breathing. You know, it's when you get into those symptoms that you might want to call your veterinarian when possible.
3: The WSDA has a list of helpful resources for livestock owners or anyone in the farming community dealing with wildfires or the fallout from those wildfires. For a link to that website or for the podcast of our entire conversation with Gerges, just check out pnwag.net. We'll have everything for you there. USDA says a new data monetization plan will make life easier for farmers by cutting paperwork while improving the information upon which they rely.
5: Ag Secretary Brooke Rollins announced the plan Tuesday, saying the department will put farmers first by reducing duplicative reporting and using more modern technology. That includes expanding mobile access to surveys, using existing government data to reduce requests to producers, and testing satellite imagery and crop models to improve acreage and yield estimates. USDA says better connected computer systems could also provide farmers with more timely information for decisions involving crops, livestock, risk management, and disaster assistance. I'm Sarah Lee Cameron on the PNW Ag Network.
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0: Welcome back. Your time right now is 5:18. Well, it might be raining out there today, which we're very happy about. This summer has definitely been a dry one in Spokane.
1: And this summer, parts of the Spokane River ran dry for the second year in a row. And now, Environmentalists are saying it's time for a change. Alexandra Koniarts is live by the Barker Road trailhead this morning. And Alexandra, there's an event happening there today later on. What's going on?
9: Good morning. Yeah, well, the event happening here today is called the Rally for the Spokane River Flows, and it's organized by the Spokane Riverkeeper. And what the organization says is that it's noticed some serious changes with the river over the last few years and is arguing that the flows have to change with it. Now, the video that you're watching right now is from 3 weeks ago, when about a mile and a half stretch downstream from Barker Road ran completely dry. While there are still many unanswered questions about what has led to this recurring problem, the Spokane Riverkeeper argues something needs to be done about the current flow regime. Jewel Schultz, waterkeeper with the Spokane Riverkeeper, says the low and dry levels of the river represent the broader environmental challenges our region is facing.
10: These issues are sort of the canary in the coal mine when it comes to our ecosystem, and obviously the tragedy we've had here in Spokane with fires. We're starting to see the effects of our climate changing.
9: The Post Falls Dam plays a significant role in determining water levels. When water levels of Lake Coeur d'Alene drop low, it's required to also reduce the flow of water released from the dam to 500 cubic feet per second. That's been the protocol for the last 15 years. However, the riverkeeper says that it is no longer enough to sustain the losing reach. Today's rally is about asking our state leadership to address this while also doing some studies to try and see what can be changed in the future. Now, the event today is going to be happening from 4 p.m. to 6 p.m., People are going to be asked to meet right here by the Barker Road trailhead. You are asked to bring water and appropriate clothing, as well as you will be walking along the trailhead to get a look at some of the areas that were most impacted during the event. People will also have the opportunity to hear from speakers on the status of the river, why it is so important to make sure that we're managing its water flows, and what can be done in the future. Reporting live, Alexandra Koniarts for News Now.
1: All right, Alexandra, thank you. Always a bummer when that part of the river dries up, and then you get fish that are lying there on the rocks, and it just stinks.
2: Yeah, it's very disconcerting.
11: Yeah,
2: disconcerting situation here. So, we'll see what becomes of that.
11: But good news is that rain that we have today, had yesterday. I mean, I was sitting on my couch, blinds were closed, and I was just like, is that more rain that's coming in? And sure enough.
2: Yeah, it popped up really quick yesterday afternoon, and there was a little bit of dust that was blowing across the Palouse that came along with it here. So there was a little bit of drama in the afternoon, and that was ahead of more rain that's been falling through the night here. We're starting to get to the backside, though, of this area of rain now. Just some spotty showers over the last hour, tracking out towards the Tri-Cities that are going to move across the Palouse region. But otherwise, we're starting now, at least around Spokane, I think, to begin to dry out here. And that was what will be for most of the day. I'm going to keep a chance of rain here through about kind of 9, 10 o'clock or so. But every hour, those chances are going to keep going down and down and down. And depending on how things kind of track here as we continue to watch the radar through the morning, that may be adjusted slightly. But the general trend is for us to be drying out as we go into the late morning hours. A couple of showers will still be hanging around the Bitterroot Mountains here. We'll be looking for a few showers around Okanagan County as well for the midday, but most of us will be dry. We're continuing to see a shower or two around places like Pullman, Moscow, and Lewiston. Heading into the evening, rain starts to return to the forecast. We're going to see a little band of showers. Well, little. It's going to come to quite a bit of rain for those areas that do get it. Moving up through Lewiston, into the same areas there, eventually reaching Coeur d'Alene. I think the scenario here is going to be a little bit all or nothing. So a lot of parts of the Spokane area may not get much rain at all tonight. Meanwhile, you head, 30 minutes down the road the other direction, and you might end up with quite a bit of rain, say, in the Coeur d'Alene area up to places like Sandpoint. We'll see a couple of showers during the early morning hours and then see things kind of ease up a little bit once again during the daytime. So when you look at rainfall total projections, you can really see across North Idaho here as we go through the next kind of 24 hours, things looking a lot more promising there than on the Washington side as far as stacking up more rainfall. Otherwise, it is going to be cool today. High temperatures, only 66 in Spokane. Coeur d'Alene hit 67. We're hitting 70 still at a few spots. Grand Coulee and Moses Lake. Lows tonight will be solidly down into the 40s with some drier conditions. We could see a few spots even down into the 30s at some point over the weekend. Look at that, low 40s, mid 40s. as you go into Saturday and Sunday morning. We're going to take a closer look at your Labor Day weekend forecast here in the next half hour.
1: I'm looking behind you. I like what I'm seeing on the horizon.
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11: No, that's still a little bit away here. Let's get to the weekend first. All right, Matt, thank you so much. Your Good Morning Northwest time is 5:23.
1: Well, college football returns this weekend. And coming up after the break, we'll show you what the Cougs will be wearing in their Apple Cup matchup this Sunday. It's next in Morning Sports.
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12: University Titans live up to their name pretty well. The past football season, climbing out of the GSL basement to a respectable 5 wins and a playoff berth. Titans boast one of the best developmental programs in the Greater Spokane League as of late. Freshman GSL Coach of the Year Bill Schlib helping his youngins into the bigger ball pretty well, as 3 of the 4 U-High All-League selections were just sophomores, the most underclassmen represented in the league. U-High made a call to bring up a few freshmen all the way straight to varsity just 3 weeks into 2 seasons ago, and head coach Joe Ireland spoke with us on this wise decision.
13: I'd be lying to you if I said I did anything. Sometimes you just get lucky and you get some really talented kids that work hard and are really passionate about the sport. And a large handful of them all kind of came together in that one season. And now they've, matriculated up to their junior year. And it's a pretty talented group.
12: Well, U-High's full story coming up on 4 News Now tonight at 6. Gonzaga continuing its non-conference scheduling over the offseason, reportedly playing Incarnate Word on either November 10th or 11th, becoming the 5th true home game of the 2026-27 season. UIW out of the Southland Conference finished just 12-19 last season. They lost 7 players to the transfer portal, but they did pick up 4 Florida State and a San Diego player. The teams met once before, a 2017 Zags 35-point win headlined by Rui Hachimura. This game is GU's 15th non-conference game slated, with one more possible with an advancement in the Players Era Festival. Make sure to tune into 4 News Now Sports tonight for that full preview at U-High, plus Idaho football returns for another weekday game. They're at the Utah Utes in a restored historic rivalry.
11: Well, Washington State football is just 3 days away from kicking off their 2026 season, traveling to Seattle to take on the Washington Huskies in the annual Apple Cup. And with this week being game week, the Cougs have revealed their week one uniforms featuring a crimson helmet, a white jersey, and some crimson pants. The Cougs only wore this combo once. They wore this combo once last season, and that was for their loss at Ole Miss. And they also donned this get up when they faced the Huskies back in 2024's Apple Cup victory. So maybe it has some good luck attached with it.
1: I like it. You can bounce back from an Ole Miss loss, whatever.
11: Yeah, it's fine.
1: It's clean.
11: It looks really great. They'll look really, really nice on there.
1: Excited for that game.
11: Oh, it's going to be a good one. Good Morning Northwest time right now, 5:29.
1: Well, as cleanup continues from the Spokane wildfires, the Environmental Protection Agency hit a notable progress point. How the work to rebuild continues, coming up next.
11: Plus, how close did we come to losing hundreds more homes? Investigators say 2 fires near Downriver on the day of the firestorm could have leveled entire neighborhoods. What stopped them from becoming another catastrophe? It's coming up after the break.
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15: 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The Dow Jones has gained 240 points to 53,300. The S&P 500 is up 25 to 7,690. And the NASDAQ is up 160 points to 26,380. 10-year treasuries are at 4.7%. Taking a look at commodities, crude oil's trading at $91 a barrel. The price of gold is at $4,515 an ounce, while silver is at $67 an ounce. Soft white wheat is quoted at $6.95 a bushel. And finally, Microsoft stock has gained about $15 this morning and is now trading at $512 a share. 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Have a great morning.
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25: Well, see, they picked that name on purpose. 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
1: Welcome back. We're starting this half hour with the 4 News Now story tracker. Following the stories people are reading about this morning, the man suspected of starting the Old Trails fire was supposed to appear in court tomorrow. But now Aaron Farinacci's appearance has been pushed to next month to give more time to the defense. Right now, his next scheduled appearance is 9 a.m. on October 2nd.
28: Well, this morning, jurors returned for a sixth day of deliberations in the Lindsey Clancy trial. After 30 hours, they're still unable to reach a verdict on whether the Massachusetts mother of three knowingly killed her children or if postpartum psychosis is to blame. The judge ordering the jury one more time to keep trying. Now, if the jury comes back deadlocked again, the judge can declare a mistrial.
1: President Trump will mark the 25th anniversary of the September 11th attacks at the Pentagon. He will skip the ceremony at Ground Zero. Sources familiar with the plans say the president won't attend New York ceremony in part because he wants to deliver remarks. Politicians have not been allowed to speak at the World Trade Center Memorial Ceremony since 2012 in an effort to keep the memorial and museum nonpartisan. Vice President J.D. Vance will go to Ground Zero instead. Thanks for starting your morning with us. I'm Rob King.
28: I'm Natalie Grand. Today is Thursday, September 3rd. Let's get running over to meteorologist Matt Gray, taking a look at that first alert forecast. And we got more rain out there, Matt.
0: Yeah, we certainly do. And a few more hours here where we've got a decent chance of rain in many parts of our forecast. So here's what's going on across the region here. A lot of places in our northern parts of our region seeing rain, but let's start in the south. Rain around Lewiston, rain around St. Mary's this morning. Let's take a look at some of the heaviest rain here, which is just to the south of Tico. Think that heavy pocket's going to slide on to the south of Tico and then eventually end up around the Plummer area within the next 30 minutes or so. It's very light rain at this point from Spokane Valley to Liberty Lake, Post Falls, and Coeur d'Alene that will be lifting to the north here through this half hour here. So we're starting to already dry out a little bit around Spokane, Coeur d'Alene, and the I-90 corridor. Continuing to see showers across the northeastern mountains here. Sandpoint picking up a little bit of rain along with Colville this morning. Gradually and slowly, all of that will continue to lift to the north here over the next few hours, and we'll continue to track it right here on Good Morning Northwest. Your rain chances, though, as the morning goes on, steadily dropping. In our afternoon, I gotta say, is looking pretty nice. We'll show you when the next round of rain is going to show up in our region coming up.
1: Matt, thank you. On the day of the Spokane firestorm, first responders were stretched thin, responding to three massive fires across the county.
28: But just about 2 miles south of where the Old Trails fire crossed the river was a scene of two more fires that started that day. I spoke with firefighters who say if it wasn't for some quick thinking, these fires could have leveled hundreds more homes.
2: This is body camera footage from August 1st, the day of the Spokane fires. But this is not the Old Trails, Autumn Lane, or even the Fairview Fire. It's from Downriver Park Drive, just feet from the fence of Downriver Golf Course.
3: I'm out pushing south. We need to hurry up here.
2: It started around 1:30 in the afternoon, before the flames and embers of the Old Trails fire crossed the Spokane River miles down the road.
4: It doesn't appear to be an ember shower from the Old Trails fire. Appears to be a separate start.
2: According to Assistant Fire Chief Dahl, timing on this fire was key.
4: It came in early enough. It came in before the spotting from the ember showers on the Old Trails into the neighborhood. So we had resources available to throw on that fire.
3: Can you try to go get a rake or something?
2: The body cam video shows the officer asking for rakes and tools from the golf course to help fight the flames before fire crews could arrive. Dahl says they were even able to spare an aircraft to drop water on it. But that was not the only fire started in this exact spot that day. About 4 hours later, our live crews capturing this plume of smoke rising from the trees. Another fire, this time happening when fire resources were all focused a couple miles north.
5: Someone had reported seeing a fire from Northwest Boulevard in like Providence area. When we got there, we could see the smoke down here downriver. So me and another officer drove down here.
2: Officer Skay and Officer Alsept were first on scene and said about 40 acres was on fire and it was climbing the trees.
5: Fire resources were obviously stretched very thin that day, that we were kind of it until something could happen or someone else could come help us out.
2: With no firefighting gear or training, all they had were these small fire extinguishers to try and fight it until neighbors stepped in.
6: When I came down here, I called one of my friends who lives in the community over here and I said, hey, if you have any more shovels, we'd love them down here because this fire's getting moving quick.
5: So we started digging what we could to try to save what we could. By that time, probably 10 to 15 other residents came down with tools and we all just started digging trenches and trying to put out as much flames as we could.
2: After about 30 minutes of frantic work, the group was able to tamp down the fire enough to contain it before a DNR fire truck arrived to fully put it out. Putting out these fires may seem like small victories on a day that had so much loss. But little did those officers and neighbors know, that loss could have been so much greater.
28: This burn scar shows that the fire started just up the hill from the Spokane River. But from the sky, you can really tell the proximity and how close the flames came to not only the Downriver Golf Course, but the neighborhoods beyond.
2: This map, made by the California Incident Management Team, shows what could have been if that first fire was not taken care of so quickly. Hundreds more acres could have burned, wiping out neighborhoods near Downriver, along with Spokane's oldest golf course.
4: Yeah, Downriver Golf Course, you've got all the homes above Aubrey L. White. It would have followed that section of timber around the corner of the river and then popped up on the ridge there. I don't have a home count on this, but I would say in that 400 to 600 extra home probably area.
28: Wow.
4: 11, 12, 13, 14, 15, 16, 17, 18, 19, 20. There's 40 or 50 blocks in there.
2: Hundreds of families spared from the tragedy, as so many neighbors are still picking up the pieces from that day. A situation that could have gotten much worse if it weren't for some quick thinking, garden tools, and the luck of good timing.
1: Wow, my goodness, to think that could have been so much worse. Mm-hmm. Natalie, do we have any indication right now on how these fires started?
28: And again, we kind of mentioned it in the story there, but when I spoke to Spokane Fire asking that exact question, they say it was not caused by a blowing ember from the Old Trails fire, meaning that they were both started another way. And right now there's been no official confirmation yet. However, they do say this is being investigated as human caused. So,
1: all right,
28: of course, we'll bring you updates. And whenever they come in, we're in communication with Spokane Fire on this one. But yeah, a lot of good timing and good luck for something that could have been so much worse.
1: Mm-hmm. Natalie, thank you. Well, the Environmental Protection Agency says it's now cleared hazardous materials from 50% of the burned out homes in the Old Trails fire. FEMA gave the EPA 60 days to clear properties. The process began August 18th. Right now, the EPA has about 250 specialized personnel working in the Spokane area, including experienced response staff from across the country. It says it's cleaned up more than 67,000 pounds of hazardous material. And the city is managing stormwater runoff in the burn zones with two different methods to keep toxins from entering the drain system.
28: One method is using wattle bags. They're filled with compost and hay that catch debris and contaminated water flowing down driveways and then into roads and into our groundwater. The other way is by placing filters between the drain lid and the actual hole, which stops large debris or toxic ash from getting into the drain system. The city told us that this process is vital to maintaining our infrastructure.
7: If we have additional, that if that ash gets in there and causes, you know, clogs and is difficult to clean, that adds a lot of maintenance time to those different pipes and is just, you know, it's an extra cost that we have to build in.
28: Now, the city says it's already placed about 600 wattles in driveways across Spokane. It asks that you don't drive over these bags if you see them, but rather move them if you can and then put them back where they were placed, because they're there for an important reason. If a storm drain near you is missing a filter or maybe needs it replaced, you can always call 311 and a crew will come out to help. Good morning, Northwest. Time right now is 5:39.
1: Check back in with meteorologist Matt Gray, and it looks like maybe some water got on this guy.
0: yeah, that's an understatement. Yeah, raining right now at Parker Pass in the St. Mary's area. So it's just so nice to see some widespread rainfall, wet roads across the region here, because that means it feels like fall, and it means we're seeing our fire danger drop considerably. So wonderful to see. We have some drier conditions for your daytime hours coming up in your forecast.
28: A group is working right now to restore the Waikiki Nature Preserve in North Spokane. Coming up next, hear why the group says this will help the Little Spokane River.
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1: Welcome back. Your time's 5:48. This summer, the Spokane River ran dry for the second year in a row. And the dry stretch was just about a mile and a half long downstream from Barker Road, Spokane Valley.
28: Well, today, the Spokane Riverkeeper is hosting a rally demanding leadership address this now. Our Alexander Konyarts is live this morning right outside the Barker Road trailhead. And Alexander, what exactly are the environmentalists asking for in this situation?
17: Good morning. Well, to know what they're asking for, it's important to also know actually where the water in the river is coming from. It's originally coming from Lake Coeur d'Alene, and Lake Coeur d'Alene is managed, the amount of water inside of it is managed by a dam in Post Falls. Now, currently, they're saying that that dam is not letting out, too much water, and they're wanting some changes to be done to the dam to make sure that water flows can be regulated once again in the Spokane River. Now, the Spokane Riverkeeper says that the river running dry has turned into a major concern over the last few years. This summer, we saw the submerged rocky riverbeds exposed. Seeing the river run dry for the second year was unprecedented. It happening 2 years in a row is what is pushing the Riverkeeper to organize this rally. There are still unanswered questions as to what is causing this dry stretch. However, the Riverkeeper says that the current flow regime isn't keeping enough water in the river. Current flow rules require the Post Falls Dam to let out 500 cubic feet per second of water during the drought conditions. That's been used for the last 9 years in the last 15 years. The Riverkeeper argues that shows 500 cubic feet per second is not enough to sustain the losing reach. Now, in a social media post, the Riverkeeper said, "We're calling on Governor Ferguson to lead and direct Washington agencies to work with Idaho and tribes to change how the flows and managed at the Post Falls are pursue the FERC changes needed to protect the Spokane River." Now, if you're interested in coming out to today's rally, it's happening from 4 to 6 p.m. right here by the Barker Road trailhead. You are asked to make sure you're bringing water and appropriate clothing, as the Riverkeeper is going to be guiding people along the stretch that's been most impacted by all of this. They're also going to have speakers there to talk more about the impact that bad river flow has on the environment in Spokane and just on the long-term longevity of our river. Reporting live in Spokane Valley, Alexandra Konyarts, 4 News Now.
28: Alexander, thank you so much. And coming up a little bit later here, Alexander, we'll be speaking with some of the organizers behind this to learn more about why this is so important to them and what exactly they're calling for, to expand on that a little bit.
1: Well, while the rivers run dry, fortunately, we've had a little bit of rain into our area.
0: Yes, we certainly have. And, just hoping that that's going to lead to some positive developments for all sorts of factors that we've been watching through this summer. As we continue to watch the rain, now beginning to get on the backside of this, still a little bit of rain around Coeur d'Alene here, Colville area, Sandpoint, Bonners Ferry this morning. A couple of showers around Lewiston, but a large swathy in the northwest now beginning to dry out here a little bit. So we'll continue for a few more hours to have some rain chances. But once we get past, say, 8 or 9 a.m., we're really going to start to see almost everywhere the rain chances drop off quite a bit here. We'll see some very spotty showers for most of the daytime hours, but start to see the clouds building again as we head into tonight ahead of the next round of rain. Just seems to be the way things are trending here over the next few days, is that most of our wet weather chances are going to be coming during the overnight hours, and we're going to have cool temperatures. You saw there, we were only in the 60s for the afternoon. So this is about 2 a.m. on Friday, and we have another kind of area of rain that's going to come up through the Lewiston area, through Pullman and Moscow, up towards Coeur d'Alene and Sandpoint. The way this is setting up, we could have a situation where we're seeing the rain coming down early tomorrow morning in Coeur d'Alene, but in Spokane, we're hardly getting anything. So in eastern Washington, I'm a little bit more pessimistic about how much rain we actually get during the overnight hours, but we'll likely have a better chance for just the kind of general scattered showers through the morning and then into the early parts of the afternoon here on Friday. So rain chance about 30-40% here for Friday. It's a little bit less on Saturday. A lot of kind of mountain shower and storm activity but we'll keep the rain chances a little higher for the morning, not so much for the afternoon. Sunday, looking on the dry side, we'll have some mountain showers, but most of our valley locations will be staying dry. And then going into Monday, the storm system finally starts to move out of here, but it will leave us with one last round of rain on your Labor Day. And Labor Day right now looking like the highest chance for rain here in the Spokane area out of all of the days for this weekend. So here are those chances for rain broken down. Not nearly as high as what we had yesterday and overnight, but we'll still have a chance of a shower almost every single day up through late Monday. So if you are headed outdoors, big camping weekend, trying to enjoy kind of the last gasp of summer, well, it's not really going to feel much like summer. Temperatures in the 60s and 70s here at McCroskey State Park near Plummer, and there will be a chance for a couple of showers on Saturday, and then the showerier weather coming in for Monday. Sunday looks like the warmest day and the best day to spend some time outside. Speaking of Sunday, if you are headed across the state to the Apple Cup, temperatures in the 60s and low 70s, and sunshine in Seattle. So it is looking pretty good there for the 118th Apple Cup. Here is your 7-day forecast. We'll be more consistently in the 70s for the afternoon starting on Sunday.
1: Very nice. Get the rain that the much needed rain.
0: Yeah.
1: Though, glad to get that this week.
18: I was going to say, it's been nice to see all the rain chances here and to see it materialize.
0: Plenty of dry times in between some of these showers.
18: Yeah.
0: So, yeah, just watching the next couple of mornings and then just through the day on Monday.
18: All right, Matt, thank you so much. Your Good Morning Northwest time is 5:54.
1: Well, say goodbye to first class on one major airline. Why American is switching up its seat offerings. It's coming up in our business headlines next.
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19: 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The Dow Jones has gained 240 points to 53,300. The S&P 500 is up 25 to 7,690. And the NASDAQ is up 160 points to 26,380. 10-year treasuries are at 4.7%. Taking a look at commodities, crude oil's trading at $91 a barrel. The price of gold is at $4,515 an ounce, while silver is at $67 an ounce. Soft white wheat is quoted at $6.95 a bushel. And finally, Microsoft stock has gained about $15 this morning and is now trading at $512 a share. Learn how to retire with Altmaier by visiting altmaierfinancial.com, where you can find times this weekend to join Dave on Altmaier Financial Radio. 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
18: Welcome back. Your time right now is 5:56, and here's a look at what's new on Good Morning Northwest. Mortgage rates are on the rise once again.
1: For the first time in more than a year, the average rate for a 30-year home loan is topping 6.9%. That's according to Mortgage News Daily. Also on the way up, gas prices. Gas Buddy says the average for a gallon of regular, now up to $4.10, 91 cents higher than a year ago. According to the AAA, you can expect to pay around $5.32 in Spokane and $4.64 in Coeur d'Alene, respectively.
18: American Airlines wants more big spenders. It now says it'll add more premium seats to new Boeing 777 jets used on long-haul routes. And while it is phasing out first class on the planes, it is now increasing the number of business class seats.
1: Layoffs are on the way at Uber. The company now says it will be cutting 10% of its workforce. In a message to workers, the company CEO says despite the business performing well, the company structure has become too complex.
18: And Target is making a big bet on beauty. Launching this month in Target stores all around the country is the new Beauty Studio. This comes after Target's partnership with Ulta Beauty has ended. Target is now promising what it calls a curated assortment of more than 1,600 beauty products. And here's a look at what's coming up on Good Morning Northwest.
1: Do you want to send your kids off to school earlier? Even though the school year has just started, Spokane Public Schools is already thinking about next year. The new start times they're considering for students coming up next.
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2: From ABC News, I'm Sherry Preston. Another day of arguing over the charges for the 12 people who will decide the fate of Lindsay Clancy. The jury twice telling the judge now they cannot reach a unanimous decision. The judge telling them to keep trying. At the courthouse in Plymouth, Massachusetts, here's ABC's Aaron Kotursky.
3: The deadlocked jury will deliberate for a sixth day whether Lindsay Clancy can be held criminally responsible for killing her three children or whether postpartum psychosis made her lose her grip on reality. The judge instructing jurors to keep going.
4: It's your duty to decide the case if you can do it conscientiously.
3: The nine women and three men have weighed the evidence for about 30 hours and have been stuck for 2 days. If the impasse is unbreakable, the case would head toward a mistrial.
2: Co-founder of Ms. Magazine and a voice for women worldwide, Gloria Steinem has died at the age of 92. She was a hugely recognizable presence wherever she went, and she went a lot of places, firmly believing that you have to be out among people to tell the story, not behind a computer screen.
5: Sometimes we must put our bodies where our beliefs are. Sometimes pressing send is not enough.
2: That was at the Women's March in Washington in 2017, a day after President Trump's first inauguration. The Trump administration cabinet member is trying to walk back recent comments he made about the Iran war. Here's ABC's Mary Bruce.
6: Commerce Secretary Howard Lutnick says the U.S. is ramping up economic pressure on the regime. But Lutnick also making headlines for saying this.
24: There haven't been American deaths. It's really just an economic choke out, which the administration is now executing more broadly, and I think it'll be very effective.
6: 18 U.S. service members have been killed.
2: Lutnick says he misspoke. Between now and Labor Day, the TSA expects to screen more than 17 million airline passengers for the holiday. You're listening to ABC News.
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2: The state of New Jersey is asking the Supreme Court to take up the issue of whether to regulate prediction markets like Kalshi. ABC's Devin Dwyer explains.
26: States for over a century have regulated gambling. Native American tribes argue the same thing, but these companies say they are different and that a certain aspect of a law passed after the financial crisis of 2008 should treat them more like financial markets and let the federal government regulate them.
2: The state of New Jersey does not agree. People living in several North Texas communities will spend the long holiday weekend assessing the damage from a wildfire that has been blazing for over a week. week. ABC's Jim Ryan has more from Dallas-Fort Worth.
7: In the 10 days since the so-called Ross wildfire started, more than 90,000 acres has burned. No one has been reported injured, but
8: from an agriculture standpoint, especially a livestock standpoint, it is devastating.
7: At least 100 head of cattle have died in the fire, and Curtis Preston of Texas A&M says
8: on the livestock that made it, we see a lot of respiratory issues.
7: The full effect of the Ross fire isn't likely to be known until months after the flames are out. Jim Ryan, ABC News in Dallas-Fort Worth.
2: Firefighters say the Ross fire was human-caused, but not deliberate. Looks like layoffs are on the way at Uber. The company says it will be cutting 10% of its workforce in a message to workers. Uber CEO says despite the business performing well, the company structure has become too complex. I'm Sherry Preston, ABC News.
9: Shh, here she comes.
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1: It's September 3rd, and let's send things over to meteorologist Matt Gray. Got a wet start to your day.
0: Yeah, hallelujah. We got some more rain overnight, but things are starting to dry out a little bit now, especially in many parts of eastern Washington, as these showers get ready to exit the area as we go through the rest of your early morning. Let's take a look. Starting at the south, heading to the north here across some of the showers that still remain. So we have some rain that's about to roll into Clarkston and Lewiston in the Colton area. Pullman and Moscow also about to see at least a few minutes of light to moderate rainfall before this all tracks up towards Troy, Deary, Juliet, and Kendrick here with all these showers generally moving from the southwest to the northeast this morning. Light rain around the Plummer area. That's going to cross over the south side of Lake Coeur d'Alene. We saw quite a bit of rain earlier in St. Mary's. We're getting a break right now, but we'll have a chance for a few more sprinkles here over the next 30, 40 minutes. Still some rain in Coeur d'Alene, but that's the only spot along the I-90 corridor into the Spokane area that is seeing rain right now. So coming down there, Dalton Gardens up to the Hayden area, but we're drying out right now in Rattram and Post Falls. And we will continue to see sprinkles here around Hayden Lake and more showers, at least for likely the next hour or so. Newport seeing rain along with Sandpoint and Colville. When we come back, we'll show you what's going on for the afternoon and take a peek at your weekend.
28: Matt, thanks. Well, in news around the world this morning, lawmakers, both Republican and Democrat, are calling for Secretary of Defense Pete Hegseth to be replaced at the Pentagon.
1: And it comes as 5,000 sailors on the USS Abraham Lincoln finally reached dry land after a record 9.5-month deployment. Karen Waz in D.C. with the details.
12: Good morning. Hegseth is facing criticism for his controversial firings of military leaders and his social media posts seeming to demean certain service members. But President Trump is still standing by him. This morning, Defense Secretary Pete Hegseth facing bipartisan backlash. More Republicans joining Democrats, criticizing Hegseth following the resignation of Army Secretary Dan Driscoll after disagreeing with Hegseth's firings of senior military leaders. Republican Senator Tom Tillis calling Hegseth inept and urging President Trump to find a new leader at the Pentagon. Overnight, Trump continuing to praise Hegseth for strikes in Iran this week.
13: You did a good job last night in Iran, by the way. You knocked the hell out of them. Very good. We're winning that one very big, by the way.
12: Now, the Wall Street Journal reports Hegseth is extending troop deployments in the Middle East until next year, even as military leaders warn a prolonged war in Iran could weaken the U.S. military's response to potential threats elsewhere and put a strain on service members. That strain was on full display after sailors from the USS Abraham Lincoln spent 286 days at sea supporting the war in Iran, finally docking in Thailand yesterday. President Trump had publicly brushed off concerns about how long these American sailors were at sea. Commerce Secretary Howard Lutnick is also under fire. He incorrectly claimed there's been no deaths from the Iran war when, in fact, 18 American troops have died. Karen Hua, ABC News, Washington.
1: A 52-year-old Moses Lakeman is in jail, accused of second-degree murder for killing his own dad. Grant County Sheriff's deputies were called to a home in the Larson neighborhood on the north side of town and found 79-year-old Jerry Cook dead. While investigators were at the house, the victim's son, Joel Cook, arrived. According to investigators, he made implicating comments, so deputies arrested him.
28: A 78-year-old man arrested for hitting and killing a woman with his truck in North Spokane. John Bly is accused of hitting a woman while she was crossing Perry Street on foot near Appaloosa Tuesday night around 8 o'clock. That's in the neighborhood west of Northwood Middle School. Now, deputies say that Bly admitted to be drinking beforehand and failed three field sobriety tests. Investigators say that he was driving about 50 miles an hour in a 25 mile per hour zone right before that crash, and that he showed no remorse when he was arrested. The woman who was killed is identified as 73-year-old Karen Miller. Bly is now being held on a $150,000 bond and faces charges of reckless driving, hit and run, and vehicular homicide.
1: Spokane Public Schools may have just started the school year, but the district already talking about schedule changes for next year. SPS is considering new start times for all schools, including an hour and a half earlier for middle school. The new plan being floated would have middle schoolers starting at 7:30, high schoolers at 8:15, and elementary students at 9. For comparison, middle school right now starts at 9, with high school at 8 and elementary at 8:30. For one parent whose son will start middle school next year, that 7:30 start time seems a little early.
9: I just anticipate being a bit of a rodeo in the morning trying to get my son off to school that early.
1: SPS says the new schedule could cut costs on buses by nearly $1 million a year, but the plan, far from final. Parents, you can give feedback through an online survey.
28: A woman who was renting a home in Northwest Spokane for 4 years is now facing some new challenges after losing it in the Spokane firestorm. Rosie Johnson says that she didn't have renter's insurance and had to quickly find a new place to stay. Her home destroyed by the Old Trails fire after it swept through her neighborhood near Fairmount Memorial Park. The property management company had a policy for the building itself and gave her a check to help with her move.
14: And so they just called me and said, okay, you have this much policy, and we're going to give you an extra $1,000 to get started.
28: But some renters may not receive that same help. The Spokane Regional Long-Term Recovery Group says that they've been helping people after the Gray and Oregon Road fires, that renters are particularly vulnerable in the recovery process. They say that renters face challenges like finding new housing when inventory is low, and in some cases, coming up with first and last month's rent and damage deposits.
1: To help renters during natural disasters, the City Council is discussing an ordinance that would protect renters who experience a significant financial loss during emergencies. And the protections would kick in if the mayor declared an emergency in the city, and it would be in effect for 12 months from any declared emergency. The council will revisit this ordinance for another reading at their next scheduled meeting on September 9th.
28: On the same day of the Spokane Complex fires, two additional fires popped up next to the Downriver Golf Course, just 4 hours apart. Available first responders and neighbors sprang into action to try to contain them, grabbing whatever tools they had available.
15: Could you try to go get a rake or something for my groundskeeper so we try to put this out?
16: So we started digging what we could to try to save what we could. By that time, probably 10 to 15 other residents came down with tools, and we all just started digging trenches and trying to put out as much flames as we could.
28: Now, reports after the fires now show how pivotal their quick thinking was in preventing even more tragedy that day. Hear from police and firefighters about how many more homes these fires could have burned. It's coming to my full story on Good Morning Northwest at 6:30. Your time right now is 6:08.
1: Let's check back in with meteorologist Matt Gray this morning, where pretty much every cam we're finding's got some rain on it.
0: Oh, yes. And, a bit of a wet start here in Deer Park this morning. You love to see it. I will be happy about sunshine again eventually, but yeah. I'm enjoying
28: taking
0: this
28: in the
0: right
28: rain.
0: Now. I am enjoying this a lot right now. I hope you are as well. A rainy start to our day, but, you know, we will see a little bit of sun this afternoon. That's coming up in your forecast.
17: And this is now what parts of our Spokane River look like, completely dry. This is the second year in a row that our Spokane River is dealing with this, and now the Spokane Riverkeeper is hosting a rally to try and bring the community together to make change. We'll tell you more about this event later in the show.
1: A mass shooting in downtown Minneapolis leaves at least two people dead and multiple others hurt. Police officers also shot while responding to the attack at an apartment building. And today we're following developing details on what happened and the investigation underway. We'll be right back.
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4: Welcome back. Your time is 6:12. Here's a look at what's new on Good Morning Northwest. At least two people were killed, multiple others injured, including police officers, in a mass shooting in Minneapolis.
5: It happened yesterday at a downtown apartment building. Police entering found the building with victims and heard gunfire. They exchanged fire with the shooter and rushed to bring the victims to safety. All three officers that were shot are expected to make a full recovery. Several other people were hospitalized for gunshot wounds. The shooter was also confirmed dead, but their motive is still unknown.
4: The parents of a 5-year-old nonverbal girl found dead in South Carolina have been arrested. Authorities captured John and Jordan Hayes in Carter County, Tennessee on Tuesday. Both were charged with unlawfully placing 5-year-old Sailor at risk and willfully abandoning the child. The couple is being held without bond pending an extradition hearing. The 5-year-old's cause of death has not yet been determined.
5: Well, new this morning, Gloria Steinem, feminist icon and journalist who gave birth to the modern women's rights movement, has died. Steinem was a journalist, a political activist, and above all, an outspoken trailblazer of the women's rights movement in the 60s and 70s. Her death was announced in a post on social media today, saying that she died peacefully at home, surrounded by her loved ones. She was 92 years old.
6: Well, plan your day here now. We are just past sunrise and seeing low 50s with cloudy skies. The rain has largely moved on for the Spokane area, at least for the time being. We'll be cool and we'll be drying out, a mix of clouds and, yeah, a few breaks of sunshine in between for this afternoon. A little light breeze as well, only in the 60s. We'll have some more rain coming in tonight, but not everybody is going to pick up much.
5: All right, Matt, thanks. Your Good Morning Northwest time right now is 6:14.
4: Well, the city is taking steps to protect our water supply after the Spokane firestorm. Crews have placed hundreds of bags across Spokane to catch toxic ash and debris before it contaminates the groundwater. Well, you need to know if you see them in your neighborhood coming up.
5: And the rain might be here this week, but for the last few months, our Spokane River has been suffering as it's dealt with incredibly dry conditions this summer. And now our local environmentalists are stepping up and demanding change. Why they say something needs to happen now to protect the health of our river. We're here live with Alexander Koniartz coming up right after the break.
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10: The Kirby Moore era begins Sunday with the Apple Cup. 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
8: Welcome back. Your time right now is 6:17. And while it might be raining today, right now, this summer has been a very dry one here in Spokane.
9: And this summer, parts of our Spokane River ran dry for the second year in a row. And now environmentalists are saying it's time for a change. Alexandra Konyarts is live by the Barker Road Trailhead this morning. And Alexandra, there's an event happening there today for the river. What's going on?
10: Good morning. That's right. There's a rally happening here organized by the Spokane Riverkeeper. It's happening tonight at 4 p.m. That's when it's starting. I've got Jules Schultz here with me this morning who is helping organize this event. You're with the Spokane Riverkeeper, and now we just moved along closer to actually look at the part that's dried up. This is a very jarring sight to see. Tell me a little bit for your organization. What's it been like for the last 2 years as this is the second time that the river has run dry again?
11: Well, this is just a tragedy, right? We've seen this go dry. We've never seen this before. People live along the river haven't seen this before. And now you're seeing dead animals along the river. You're seeing, you know, people not being able to use the river, right? It's just a tragedy. It's a lost river.
10: Mm-hmm. And now it's a complicated issue behind all of this. But can you give us a little bit of an idea of what we do know about what might be either causing this or what the solution might be to it?
11: Right. And so this river, we released water out of Post Falls Dam, and it feeds the river. And right now, we don't know exactly why, but the river seems to be draining into our aquifer a lot faster than normal, and it comes out at Sullivan Road. But we do know the solution can be to increase flows over Post Falls Dam, and that that happens natural, or that happens usually after Labor Day. But if we did that in the summer, there'd be water in the river.
10: And now you were telling me the event you guys are holding today is a little bit different than what you guys typically do. Can you tell me a little bit more about it, what it's going to look like?
11: Yeah, we want people to show up for the river, right? And show people that this is important to them, that they want our river back. And then we're going to ask the state of Washington to help us save our river.
10: And what are you hoping can be done in the future when it comes to some of the legislation that could change to help bring water back?
11: Right. We're asking the state of Washington to ask, really, the state of Idaho to increase flows at Post Falls Dam to help save our river, at least temporarily in the summer, until we can find out really what's going on here, why our river is dry.
10: Well, thank you so much, Jewel. Thank you for being here with us this morning. And if you are interested in coming on out to the event today, like I said, it's happening from 4 to 6. They're going to be meeting over by the Barker Road Trailhead. It's important that you make sure you're wearing the right clothing, as well as bringing enough water, since they are going to be walking along the area that's been impacted by all of this. There'll also be speakers there to learn more about the impact of the low river flows, as well as the dry river that a lot of the parts of our region are currently dealing with. Reporting live, Alexandra Konyarts for News Now.
8: Alexandra, thank you so much. And Matt, it's kind of juxtaposed here because we're seeing the rain today, which is wonderful, but clearly we still got a lot of water issues.
12: Need a lot of rain to come. That recharge takes time. And yeah, quite a mystery about the exact reasons why that particular like mile and a half stretch of the river has become so much drier. Mm-hmm. Certainly there are plenty of theories as to why, but of course you got to do the work to confirm all the thoughts and feelings and theories and suspicions and things. So I tell you what, having the driest of summers on record here the last 2 years in parts of the broader region along the Spokane River, definitely not helping in that department. So it's nice to see some rain this morning. We are going to be a little bit drier as we go into this afternoon, where our rain chances as we go through the late morning hours for those places still getting rain, Northeast Washington, the Northern Panhandle, and around the Southern Palouse, we'll start to see those shower chances really drop off by midday. I'm not expecting too much to be going on around the region. Maybe some showers in the Bitterroot Mountains here in North Idaho, a couple of showers right along the U.S.-Canada border, but that is about it. And we'll also likely see more sunshine in the afternoon here, as well as this latest kind of round of wet weather moves on. The next round is going to be coming in tonight. So this is about 8 p.m. We've got rain around Lewiston, Pullman, St. Mary's, the Lookout Pass area, but I don't think it is going to end up far enough to the west to really impact Spokane. We might get a little bit of rain through the night, and the same goes for Coeur d'Alene, where it's trending the wrong direction, but I'm much more confident we're going to pick up some rain tonight in Coeur d'Alene than I am, say, for Spokane or points to the west of Spokane. The same goes for Northeast Washington as well. So a decent chance of rain across North Idaho, pick up more of those rainfall totals, and then those showers quickly move off into western Montana. We'll have more of a scattered shower pattern for Friday, so it's going to be a little bit more hit or miss, but they'll be a little bit more widespread and lasting longer through the day than, say, what we will this morning, those showers. So you're definitely going to have to keep an eye on the radar for tonight and for tomorrow. So you can see, I mean, look at Lookout Pass. The projections here for rain quite high, same for St. Mary's, same for the LC Valley or Grangeville, but further west you go over the next 24 hours, the far, far less amount of rain that you have a chance to get. The other thing we are going to notice today here are the cool temperatures. They're going to be sticking around through at least the start of our Labor Day weekend. Only 66 for high today in Spokane. Coeur d'Alene hit 67. Only 68 for the LC Valley. We will see some 70s in the Columbia Basin. Lows tonight will be in the 40s, pretty widespread. And we could see even cooler temperatures as we head into the start of the weekend. A low of 44 Saturday morning for Spokane. We could see some 30s, maybe a little bit of frost in some of those high northern mountain valleys. We've got some more rain chances here for Labor Day weekend. We'll talk more about that in the next half hour. And we will be right back with more headlines.
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23: University Titans live up to their name pretty well. The past football season, climbing out of the GSL basement to a respectable 5 wins and a playoff berth. Titans boast one of the best developmental programs in the Greater Spokane League as of late. Freshman GSL Coach of the Year Bill Schlib helping his youngins into the bigger ball pretty well, as three of the four U-High All-League selections were just sophomores, the most underclassmen represented in the league. U-High made a call to bring up a few freshmen all the way straight to varsity just 3 weeks into two seasons ago, and head coach Joe Ireland spoke with us on this wise decision.
0: I'd be lying to you if I said I did anything. Sometimes you just get lucky and you get some really talented kids that work hard and are really passionate about the sport. And a large handful of them all kind of came together in that one season. And now they've, matriculated up to their junior year. And it's a pretty talented group.
23: Well, U-High's full story coming up on 4 News Now tonight at 6. Gonzaga continuing its non-conference scheduling over the offseason, reportedly playing a card at Word on either November 10th or 11th, becoming the fifth true home game of the 2026-27 season. UIW, out of the Southland Conference, finished just 12-19 last season. They lost seven players to the transfer portal, but they did pick up former Florida State and a San Diego player. The teams met once before, a 2017 Zags 35-point win headlined by Rui Hachimura. This game is GU's 15th non-conference game slated, with one more possible with an advancement in the Players Era Festival. Make sure to tune in to 4 News Now Sports tonight for that full preview at U-High, plus Idaho football returns for another weekday game. They're at the Utah Utes in a restored historic rivalry.
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8: And stay tuned for Good Morning Northwest on Fox 28. We are going to have a live interview with our sports director, Jack Wallace, about all the football action that's coming up right around the corner this week and this weekend and next week. So lots of fun to be had still this morning. And we'll be back with much more Good Morning Northwest after this.
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1: 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The Dow Jones has gained 510 points to 53,570. The S&P 500 is up 60 to 7,730. And the NASDAQ is up 280 points to 26,500. 10-year treasuries are at 4.7%. Taking a look at commodities, crude oil's trading at $91 a barrel. The price of gold is at $4,535 an ounce, while silver is at $67 an ounce. Soft white wheat's quoted at $6.95 a bushel. And finally, Apple stock has gained about $5 this morning and is now trading at $330 a share. Learn how to retire with Altmaier by visiting altmaierfinancial.com, where you can find times this weekend to join Dave on Altmaier Financial Radio. 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Have a great morning.
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2: Well, see, they picked that name on purpose. 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
9: Welcome back. We're starting this half hour with a 4 News Now story tracker, following the stories people are reading about online this morning. The man suspected of starting the Old Trails fire was supposed to appear in court tomorrow. But now Aaron Farinacci's appearance has been pushed to next month to give more time to the defense. Right now, his next scheduled appearance is at 9 a.m. on October 2nd.
8: Well, this morning, jurors returned for a sixth day of deliberations in the Lindsey Clancy trial. After 30 hours, they're still unable to reach a verdict on whether the Massachusetts mother of three knowingly killed her children or if postpartum psychosis is to blame. The judge ordering the jury one more time to keep trying. If the jury comes back deadlocked again, the judge can declare a mistrial.
9: Thanks for starting your morning with us. I'm Rob King.
8: I'm Natalie Grant. Today is Thursday, September 3rd. Meteorologist Matt Gray is taking a look at our radar this morning. And Matt, we're seeing some more rain on the forecast.
12: Yeah, we are seeing some rain out there this morning, but it was a lot rainier a few hours ago. And so we're starting to actually begin a bit of a drying trend that'll last for a good portion of the day today. Now, I know it doesn't look like it in many areas, but let's take a look at where we are seeing some rain. So this, I think, is going to be our last kind of a heavier or more sustained push of rain around Pullman, Moscow, and the LC Valley. Already Pullman and Lewiston starting to pull away from some of that rain here. This is basically going to go right up Highway 8 into the Deary area and then off into the mountains of Clearwater and Shoshone County. Speaking of which, we have some more rain around the St. Mary's area that's going to go right up the Coeur d'Alene River here, right up the St. Joe as well. So around the Silver Valley, we've got some rain headed your way. Meanwhile, the showers are beginning to end in Coeur d'Alene and move up into the mountains here as well. So drying in many parts of Kootenai County. Not dry yet for places like Sandpoint or around Priest Lake, as we will continue to see these showers here through this hour. Later today, partly cloudy skies. Temperatures are not going to be that warm today. Our high in Spokane, only 66 degrees. We'll have more showers coming not too long from now. We'll show you when that shows up and how to plan your days heading towards Labor Day weekend.
9: All right, Matt, thank you. On the day of the Spokane firestorm, first responders were stretched thin, responding to three massive fires across the county.
8: But just about 2 miles south of where the Old Trails fire crossed the river was the scene of two more fires that started that day. I spoke with firefighters who say if it wasn't for some quick thinking, these fires would have leveled hundreds of more homes.
3: This is body camera footage from August 1st, the day of the Spokane fires. But this is not the Old Trails, Autumn Lane, or even the Fairview fire. It's from Downriver Park Drive, just feet from the fence of Downriver Golf Course.
5: I'm out pushing south. It is a tree up there.
3: It started around 1:30 in the afternoon, before the flames and embers of the Old Trails fire crossed the Spokane River miles down the road.
6: It doesn't appear to be an ember shower from the Old Trails fire. Appears to be a separate start.
3: According to Assistant Fire Chief Dahl, timing on this fire was key.
6: It came in early enough. It came in before the spotting from the ember showers on the Old Trails into the neighborhood. So we had resources available to throw on that fire.
5: Could you try to go get a rake or something?
3: The body cam video shows the officer asking for rakes and tools from the golf course to help fight the flames before fire crews could arrive. Dahl says they were even able to spare an aircraft to drop water on it. But that was not the only fire started in this exact spot that day. About 4 hours later, our live crews capturing this plume of smoke rising from the trees. Another fire, this time happening when fire resources were all focused a couple miles north.
11: Someone had reported seeing a fire from Northwest Boulevard in like Providence area. When we got there, we could see the smoke down here downriver. So me and another officer drove down here.
3: Officer Skay and Officer Alsept were first on scene and said about 40 acres was on fire and it was climbing the trees.
11: Fire resources were obviously stretched very thin that day. That we were kind of it until something could happen or someone else could come help us out.
3: With no firefighting gear or training, all they had were these small fire extinguishers to try and fight it until neighbors stepped in.
24: When I came down here, I called one of my friends who lives in the community over here and I said, hey, if you have any more shovels, we'd love them down here because this fire's getting moving quick.
11: So we started digging what we could to try to save what we could. By that time, probably 10 to 15 other residents came down with tools and we all just started digging trenches and trying to put out as much flames as we could.
3: After about 30 minutes of frantic work, the group was able to tamp down the fire enough to contain it before a DNR fire truck arrived to fully put it out. Putting out these fires may seem like small victories on a day that had so much loss. But little did those officers and neighbors know, that loss could have been so much greater.
25: This burn scar shows that the fire started just
10: up the hill from the Spokane River. But from the sky, you can really tell the proximity and how close the flames came to not only the Downriver Golf Course, but the neighborhoods beyond.
3: This map, made by the California Incident Management Team, shows what could have been if that first fire was not taken care of so quickly. Hundreds more acres could have burned, wiping out neighborhoods near Downriver, along with Spokane's oldest golf course.
6: Yeah, Downriver Golf Course, you've got all the homes above Aubrey L. White. It would have followed that section of timber around the corner of the river and then popped up on the ridge there. I don't have a home count on this, but I would say in that 400 to 600 extra home probably area.
10: Wow.
6: 11, 12, 13, 14, 15, 16, 17, 18, 19, 20. There's 40 or 50 blocks in there.
3: Hundreds of families spared from the tragedy, as so many neighbors are still picking up the pieces from that day. A situation that could have gotten much worse if it weren't for some quick thinking, garden tools, and the luck of good timing.
9: Terrifying to think how awful it was and how much worse it could have been. Do we have any indication exactly how these fires started?
8: And we mentioned that there in the story, but again, I spoke with the Spokane Fire Department about asking that exact question. They say it was not caused by blowing ember from the Old Trails fire. It hadn't even crossed the river at that point, meaning they were both started another way. And right now, there's been no official confirmation of this cause. However, the fire department does say that they are investigating it as being human cause. So, of course, when we get more information on that and as they unfold their investigation, we'll bring that to you here on 4 News Now.
9: All right, Natalie, thank you. Well, the Environmental Protection Agency says it's now cleared hazardous materials from 50% of the burned out homes in the Old Trails fire. FEMA gave the EPA 60 days to clear properties. The process began on August 18th, and right now the EPA has about 250 specialized personnel working in the Spokane area, including experienced response staff from across the country. It says it's cleaned up more than 67,000 pounds of hazardous material. And the city is managing stormwater runoff in the burn zones with two different methods to keep toxins from entering the drain system.
8: One method is using wattle bags filled with compost and hay that catch debris and contaminated water flowing down the driveways and then into roads and into our groundwater. The other way is by placing filters between the drain lid and the actual hole, which stops large debris or toxic ash from getting into our drain system. The city told us that this process is vital to maintaining infrastructure.
14: If we have additional, that if that ash gets in there and causes, you know, clogs and is difficult to clean, that adds a lot of maintenance time to those different pipes and is just, you know, it's an extra cost that we have to build in.
8: The city says it has already placed about 600 wattles in driveways across Spokane and asks that you not drive over these bags, but rather move them if you need to, and then make sure to put them back because they're there for a very important reason. If a storm drain near you is missing a filter or perhaps needs one, you can call 311 and a crew will come help. Good morning, Northwest. Time right now is 6:39.
9: Let's check back in with meteorologist Matt Gray this morning, where people are hitting the roads on a wet start.
15: Yeah, hitting the roads on a wet start here, but things are starting to dry out a little bit. Pretty dry for the moment around Post Falls, just kind of the leftovers from some of that rain much earlier this morning. We'll have a bit of a break from wet weather, but especially in North Idaho, I'm going to be looking at more rain not too long from now. We'll help you plan things out for the rest of your work week.
8: Also to come here on Good Morning Northwest, a group is now working to restore the Waikiki Nature Preserve in North Spokane. Coming up next, hear what the group says this will help the Little Spokane River.

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3: Welcome back. Your time right now is 6:42. The Inland Northwest Land Conservancy is working to restore the Waikiki Springs Nature Preserve in North Spokane right now.
4: The Land Conservancy has spent the last few weeks hauling thousands of yards of gravel out of the area. And that gravel was originally put there when it was a sewage treatment plant from the 70s to the 90s. But that also stopped the Little Spokane River from flowing through here.
5: They impeded the river's natural flow. And so it turned into basically a big old weed patch. And so we wanted to restore some natural function, create some shaded side channels, really build some nice habitat for waterfowl, birds.
4: The Land Conservancy says it's already starting to see water trickling through the nature preserve, and it also has plans to reintroduce thousands of native plants to the area with the help of volunteers. And after that, people will be able to enjoy the trail once again.
6: Oh, excited to see the final product. A little bit of blue sky is peeking through the clouds here in Spokane as we're seeing the rain begin to move out of the area, at least for the time being. 52 degrees. We're not going to be that warm this afternoon. It is going to be a cool fall-like day, only in the mid to upper 60s, and we will be dry for a good portion of the rest of our day. Now, tonight, rain is going to come back into the forecast. Not everybody, though, is going to begin the evening with wet weather. We will help you plan things out as we've got rain chances all the way through Labor Day. We'll show you what things are looking like after this.
4: All right, Matt, thank you. Your Good Morning Northwest time. It's almost 6:44.
3: Well, this summer, our Spokane River ran dry for the second consecutive year, and Alexander Koniarts is live this morning by the impacted area at the Barker Road trailhead with more on a rally happening today on our river flows.
7: The area I'm standing in right now was once a rocky riverbed that was completely submerged by water. However, now, as you can see, it's run completely dry. This is now the second year that this has happened. The Spokane Riverkeeper says that the reason is still unknown. However, there might be a solution. We'll tell you what they think it is after the break.
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4: Welcome back. Time 6:47. Well, this summer, the Spokane River ran dry for the second year in a row. And the dry stretch was just about a mile and a half long downstream from Barker Road, Spokane Valley.
3: Well, today, the Spokane River Keeper is hosting a rally demanding leadership address this problem now. We have Alexander Koniarts live along this dry stretch near the Barker Road trailhead this morning. And so, Alexander, what exactly are environmentalists asking for with this rally?
7: Good morning. Well, what they're asking for is for more water to come through the Post Falls Dam to increase, hopefully, what here could be a little bit better of a situation with having actual water here rather than what it looks like right now with the Spokane River completely dry in this particular stretch of it. Now, I've got Jules Schultz here with me this morning. You're at Spokane River. You're the river keeper, with the Spokane River Keeper. Now, this is quite the situation that we're dealing with right now. Tell us a little bit about just when you guys first learned about this last year happening for the first time. What was the reaction for your organization?
9: Yeah, we were horrified, right? This is functionally a dead reach of river, right? Even when the water comes back, because the animals here have died, right? And so we need water here year over year to help sustain life in this section of river.
7: And now, do we know what has caused this at this point?
9: We don't. That's what the mystery is, right? Is we don't exactly know what's caused it. What we do know is that really conditions upstream really haven't changed that much year over year, but something has caused this section of river to go dry.
7: And so what I'm understanding is your organization is saying maybe, you know, getting more water in from the Post Falls Dam could help.
9: Yeah, that's one solution, right? And so we're asking the state of Washington to help support us in that. And that's what we're doing tonight at the River Rally. We're asking the public to show up for their river, right? And help us support that management of this section of river to keep water in it.
7: And what's today's rally going to be looking like?
9: Right, so 4 o'clock, we're showing up here at Barker Road, right? And we're going to march down. We're going to have some speakers, and we're going to walk down here where we are right now. And we're going to go check out the river, right? And we're going to show how much the community cares for this river. And they're going to show up to help us save it.
7: And in about a week, I mean, after Labor Day, that's when we could see this area have water again.
9: That's right. That's right. Every year, the Tuesday after Labor Day, they start releasing more water draining Lake Coeur d'Alene, right? And those higher flows will fill the section of river right back up like it was never dry before, except underneath we don't have any life anymore because it's been dry.
7: That's so devastating. Well, thank you so much for being here with us this morning, Jewel. And, you know, like you just heard, even though the water might be flowing here again a week from today, it doesn't take away from the impact and the damage that's already been done. That's what they're really hoping to address with this rally today, to try and find some kind of a solution and a path forward so that we can make sure that our Spokane River is healthy in the future. Reporting live from Spokane Valley, Alexander Koniarts, 4 News Now.
3: Yeah, it's crazy to think that she's standing on the riverbed.
6: She's standing in the river.
3: Mm-hmm. Yeah.
4: Terrifying.
3: It's just wild.
6: And I realize it's only a mile and a half stretch, but that is quite a distance to have nothing for all the water that's left to just be underground in the aquifer. So,
3: absolutely.
6: All right, let's take a look outside because we have been seeing some rain overnight, but things are starting to calm down a little bit now in the rain department here. We've got some showers over the next kind of hour or two that we'll continue to track for you. Coming up here on Fox 28 across North Idaho and northeastern Washington. But I think we're done for a little while around Spokane and Coeur d'Alene. And so we will end up with sunshine and periodic cloud cover. Temperatures will only get up into the mid-60s this afternoon. Also see a little light afternoon breeze. Overall, it's going to feel like a very fall-ish day. Next round of rain is going to come up from the south as we head into the late hours of tonight and early tomorrow morning. I think this is largely going to end up being a very southeastern tip of Washington and North Idaho event. In other words, we're likely to get more rain in Coeur d'Alene than in Spokane, and it could be quite a dramatic difference just going up and down I-90 between who's getting the rain in the early morning and who's not. Regardless, we have a better chance for scattered showers throughout the day on Friday than we will today, about 30% chance, so it's still going to be fairly hit or miss. The same goes for Saturday here as well, with a better odds for showers in the morning than what we'll see in the afternoon. Sunday looks like a very nice day, a couple of mountain showers, but otherwise looking pretty nice. And then as we head into Monday, this system finally starts to get on a move again. We will have probably the best chance here over the next few days to pick up some rain, at least for the I-90 corridor, with some scattered showers and maybe even an isolated thunderstorm. And then we'll start drying out for the middle of next week. So here are those chances for rain broken down. Monday, about a 40% chance. Friday into Saturday, about 30%, and just a very slight chance for the other day. days. So if you were out camping, Monday, definitely a day where things could be a little on the soggy side, and it may start off on Saturday a little bit wet as well. But I'm pretty optimistic for valley and lowland locations on Sunday. Now, if you're heading into higher elevations, that might be a little bit of an issue there. And then beautiful looking weather here coming up for the 118th Apple Cup on Sunday in Seattle. That is some beautiful looking weather right there. Here's your 7-day forecast. We'll be right back after these messages with your morning sprint.
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10: 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The Dow Jones has gained 630 points to 53,690. The S&P 500 is up 75 to 7,740. And the NASDAQ is up 340 points to 26,560. 10-year treasuries are at 4.7%. Taking a look at commodities, crude oil's trading at $91 a barrel. The price of gold is at $4,550 an ounce, while silver is at $68 an ounce. Soft white wheat's quoted at $6.80 a bushel. And finally, Meta stock has gained about $24 this morning and is now trading at $617 a share. Learn how to retire with Altmaier by visiting altmaierfinancial.com, where you can find times this weekend to join Dave on Altmaier Financial Radio. 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
3: Your time right now is 6:55, and it's time to get you ready to take on your Thursday in the morning sprint.
4: A 52-year-old Moses Lake man is in jail, accused of second-degree murder for killing his own dad.
3: Grant County Sheriff's deputies were called to the home in the Larson neighborhood on the north side of town and found 79-year-old Jerry Cook dead. While investigators were at the house, the victim's son, Joel Cook, arrived. And according to investigators, he made implicating comments, so deputies arrested him.
4: The man suspected of starting the Old Trails fire was supposed to appear in court tomorrow, but now Aaron Farinacci's appearance has been pushed to next month to give the defense more time to prepare. Right now, his next scheduled appearance is at 9 a.m. on October 2nd.
3: The Spokane Regional Long-Term Recovery Group says from what they've seen helping people in the Gray and Oregon Road fires, renters are particularly vulnerable in the fire recovery process. They say renters face challenges like finding new housing when inventory is low, and in some cases coming up with that first and last month's rent and their damage deposits.
4: To help renters during natural disasters, the Spokane City Council is discussing an ordinance that would protect renters who experience a significant financial loss during these emergencies. The protections would kick in if the mayor declared an emergency in the city and would be in effect for 12 months. The council will revisit the ordinance at their next meeting.
6: And in your forecast, we saw rain this morning, but things are starting to clear up here in the Spokane area. Here is how the rest of your day is going to go. Temperatures in the 50s, partly cloudy skies, really looking like a nice late morning and midday. We will see a chance for rain increasing as we see more clouds this evening.
3: Well, this morning, jurors returned for a sixth day of deliberations in the Lindsey Clancy trial. After 30 hours, they're still unable to reach a verdict on whether or not the Massachusetts mother of three knowingly killed her children or if postpartum psychosis is to blame. The judge ordering the jury one more time to keep trying. But what happens if the jury becomes deadlocked? Again, that's coming up on Good Morning America at 7.
4: We'll take a live look at the Barker Road September 3rd, and let's send things over to meteorologist Matt Gray. Got a wet start to your day.
6: Yeah, hallelujah. We got some more rain overnight, but things are starting to dry out a little bit now, especially in many parts of eastern Washington, as these showers get ready to exit the area as we go through the rest of your early morning. Let's take a look, starting in the south, heading to the north here, across some of the showers that still remain. So we have some rain that's about to roll into Clarkston and Lewiston in the Colton area. Pullman and Moscow also about to see at least a few minutes of light to moderate rainfall before this all tracks up towards Troy, Deary, Juliet, and Kendrick here with all these showers generally moving from the southwest to the northeast this morning. Light rain around the Plummer area. That's going to cross over the south side of Lake Coeur d'Alene. We saw quite a bit of rain earlier in St. Mary's. We're getting a break right now, but we'll have a chance for a few more sprinkles here over the next 30, 40 minutes. Still some rain in Coeur d'Alene, but that's the only spot along the I-90 corridor into the Spokane area that is seeing rain right now. So coming down there, Dalton Gardens up to the Hayden area, but we're drying out right now in Rattram and Post Falls. And we will continue to see sprinkles here around Hayden Lake and more showers, at least for likely the next hour or so. Newport seeing rain along with Sandpoint and Colville. When we come back, we'll show you what's going on for the afternoon and take a peek at your weekend.
3: Matt, thanks. Well, in news around the world this morning, lawmakers, both Republican and Democrat, are calling for Secretary of Defense Pete Hegseth to be replaced at the Pentagon.
4: And it comes as 5,000 sailors on the USS Abraham Lincoln finally reached dry land after a record 9.5-month deployment. 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
12: Good morning. Hegseth is facing criticism for his controversial firings of military leaders and his social media posts seeming to demean certain service members. But President Trump is still standing by him. This morning, Defense Secretary Pete Hegseth facing bipartisan backlash. More Republicans joining
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13: From ABC News, I'm Chuck Sievertson. Another day of jury deliberations in the Lindsey Clancy murder trial. ABC News Chief Investigative Correspondent Aaron Katursky at the courthouse in Plymouth, Massachusetts.
14: A deadlocked jury will deliberate for a sixth day whether Lindsey Clancy can be held criminally responsible for killing her three children or whether postpartum psychosis made her lose her grip on reality. The judge instructing jurors to keep going.
15: It's your duty to decide the case if you can do it conscientiously.
14: The nine women and three men have weighed the evidence for about 30 hours and have been stuck for 2 days. If the impasse is unbreakable, the case would head toward a mistrial.
13: Iran launching a new attack in Kuwait while a top administration official makes a false claim. ABC News Chief White House Correspondent Mary Bruce.
16: Commerce Secretary Howard Lutnick says the U.S. is ramping up economic pressure on the regime. But Lutnick also making headlines for saying this.
17: There haven't been American deaths. It's really just an economic choke out. Which the administration is now executing more broadly, and I think it'll be very effective.
16: 18 U.S. service members have been killed.
13: Journalist, activist, feminist icon Gloria Steinem has died. She worked for decades to advance women's rights, and for her work, President Barack Obama awarded her the Presidential Medal of Freedom in 2013.
18: Because of her work across America and around the world, more women are afforded the respect and opportunities that they deserve.
13: Gloria Steinem was 92. Mass shooting. Investigators are on the scene of the downtown Minneapolis shooting that left three people dead, including the shooter, and several others injured yesterday. Attorneys for the private equity billionaire Leon Black filed a lawsuit today in federal court against the House Oversight Committee and Chairman James Comer in the Jeffrey Epstein investigation, Black refusing to testify. Nepal flood deaths are over 1,200 now, more than 4,200 missing. You're listening to ABC News.
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13: People living in several North Texas communities will spend the long holiday weekend assessing the damage from a wildfire that's been blazing for over a week.
20: In the 10 days since the so-called Ross wildfire started, more than 90,000 acres has burned. No one has been reported injured, but
21: from an agriculture standpoint, especially a livestock standpoint, it is devastating.
20: At least 100 head of cattle have died in the fire, and Curtis Preston of Texas A&M says
21: on the livestock that made it, we see a lot of respiratory issues.
20: The full effect of the Ross fire isn't likely to be known until months after the flames are out. Jim Ryan, ABC News in Dallas-Fort Worth.
13: A potential breakthrough in the battle against lung cancer, ABC's Hannah Batah.
22: Researchers say a new drug called RazinQ that helps fight pancreatic cancer is also showing promise in patients with the most common form of lung cancer. It targets a certain mutation, and more than 30% of the patients in a small clinical trial saw their tumor shrink. Researchers say they need further testing in a larger trial to prove the benefits.
13: Lung cancer is the leading cause of cancer death worldwide, and it is the third most common cancer in the U.S. MapQuest is now the number one free app in Apple's App Store after refusing to change the name of Lake Ontario to Lake America amid President Trump's trade war with Canada. Apple Maps and Google Maps both made the switch to comply with Trump's executive order. Chuck Sievertson, ABC News.
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32: All right, let's do it. 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Jamie Markley, David Van Camp, Scott Robbins is out of his mind already.
33: I am out of my mind already. Thank you.
32: It's the whole Clancy trial.
33: This is making me nuts.
32: I know.
33: I can't wrap my head around it.
32: Which part?
33: The part where this sympathy is outpouring of sympathy. I mean, the massive amounts of people that are standing outside waiting for the verdict to be announced. The wearing of the pink from the jurors. I mean, what are we doing here?
32: How much do you think those people are paid?
33: Not all of them are,
32: but you wonder if some of them are.
34: Yeah, it feels kind of like an op to me.
32: Yeah.
33: And it may very well be. I don't know.
32: Like another way to destroy a society.
33: But dude.
32: But then again, if you just look at the amount of people on social media, yep, there are a lot of nuts out there.
34: Oh, yeah.
33: There are a lot of nuts out there. But this is taking it to the nth degree. Mm-hmm.
32: Yes. That somehow she should not be guilty of killing her three children.
33: You killed your three children. And doesn't this, by the way, give an open season on anybody because you might be deranged?
1: Well, it depends on what the verdict is.
33: It's going to be a hung jury, it looks like. I mean, I don't see any way around it at this point.
1: Yeah,
33: I'll be surprised if they have come back with any sort of anything.
1: Well, there's all these different, you know, outcomes that can happen in Massachusetts. So you're just waiting. And the judge kind of, come on.
33: Yeah.
1: Come up with something.
33: I feel like I've always got to say, but I think postpartum is a real thing. Yes, I do. I do.
1: I don't think anyone is ignoring
33: that. I want to acknowledge that.
1: Why? Because you feel like you have to?
33: Yeah, kind of.
1: Okay.
3: Yeah, there is a straw man argument.
33: I have to qualify it here, you know?
3: There's a straw man argument out there that just a bunch of men are proving that they hate women because they don't believe that women struggle. It's like, no, it's not that. It's more like, why are you treating her like a hero?
1: That's the thing. I mean, and I think you were mentioning, not quite like this, but say a guy comes back from war and he's got PTSD.
33: Yeah.
1: And there's a flashback and there's psychosis. And they're trying to put him on, you know, some medications. And then he, kills two of his sons.
33: Mm-hmm.
1: I don't think you're going to see the same reaction from people.
33: No, I don't either.
1: In that scenario.
33: No.
1: Like, no, you can't kill your kids under any circumstances.
33: But we're toward...
1: Yeah, it's not that you can't have compassion on the person. Exactly, if you really believe they're sorry for what they did, oh my gosh, I can't believe what I've done or whatever. You can have compassion, but you still have to pay for the crime you committed.
33: Of course.
1: Those kids are dead.
33: But we can't make a hero out of someone that killed three of their kids.
1: Agreed.
33: I mean, just can't. I mean, who is the woman that backed her kids into the lake and killed them? I forgot who that was now. But she was convicted, and I don't recall that ever being a big deal.
3: No. Well, there's a woman in San Antonio who's on trial right now because she murdered her kids and burned their bodies.
1: Okay.
3: And there isn't this big outpouring of like, oh, same. You know, it's sort of like, no, rotten hell.
1: Yeah.
33: So why is this one so different?
1: I think part of it is because of the attention. And then you have what I truly believe is the social media algorithm. Mm-hmm. And then it's a contagion. Because on some people's feeds, they're only getting so much stuff. And this narrative that she was crying for help and no one helped her.
3: Yeah.
1: That plays into all of that.
3: Well, yeah, and that's not even true. I wonder how many of the people outside of the courthouse actually know that they had a nanny. The kids were in daycare full time. The two older ones.
1: Yeah. So we'll see what happens.
33: I don't know, man. It just makes me want to not be a part of society. To get a tar paper shack in the middle of nowhere without electricity.
1: Well, you can't go to David's. He said you're not coming.
33: No.
1: He just said that for years. He's already got his place.
33: He's got his tar paper shack already bought.
3: Yeah, I do.
1: All right, David, what's going on in New York?
3: Well, the feds arrested thousands of criminals in New York in what was called Operation Rotten Apple. Governor Kathy Hochul has condemned this because they're arresting our friends and neighbors. It's all that nonsense again.
33: Oh, here we go.
3: DHS Secretary Mark Wayne Mullen was on Fox this morning pushing back against that.
1: Okay.
5: First of all, she's a liar because she knows that we targeted the 13,000 individuals that she let out of her prison since January 20th. We targeted those. Those means that those are individuals that we had orders to go and pick up. She refused to allow those orders to be pushed down. She released them on their streets. And so Operation Rotten Apple was exactly what that is. She is destroying. She's the rotten core in the batch of apples that is destroying the great state of New York. And we're simply trying to take these criminals back off the streets that should have never been released back on there because they have no legal right to be in America. But yet she has put out orders not allowing local law enforcement to participate in the 287G program. She's doing everything she can not to protect the right of law-abiding citizens, but to protect the rights of illegal criminals that are corrupting her own streets and her own state.
1: Yeah, but they'll still go back to the friends and neighbors nonsense.
3: Of course. Friends and neighbors is a synonym for future voters to me.
1: That's exactly what it is. They need them.
33: Yeah. Friends and neighbors sound so docile, isn't it? Just wonderful.
1: Yeah, we love people.
33: Family cookouts and that kind of thing.
1: Yeah. No, they've said it from day one. They want to go after the criminals. If you don't help, then we got to go into the neighborhoods. I mean, nothing's changed.
33: Mm-hmm.
1: This is the way it is. And they're protecting the criminals. And then the United States citizen pays the price for it. Mm-hmm. And some people pay it with their life. It's disgusting. Meanwhile, all of these different narratives from the left, just like they go on and on and on. PMS Now. This was from the other day. So you had Capehart. And who's the other guy? It's a black man. He's got a big effort.
3: Eugene Daniels?
1: Yes, yeah. Openly gay, and talking about how Jasmine Crockett was really done wrong in Texas. And there was so much racism that played into it that James Tallarico was the nominee, and this is just a sampling of that.
4: And I talked to folks around her, talked to folks around him, and just in Texas in general, they see a couple of things. They see a primary that was really nasty. There was some racism online, a lot of racism, a lot of sexism.
1: Did you see that, any, David?
34: Well, yes, because we all know James Tallarico is a white supremacist. He's avowed. I mean, the guy's open about it.
1: And you base that on what? From the very beginning.
34: I listened to a strong, independent black woman tell me that James Tallarico and his campaign is rooted in white supremacy, which is why I will be proudly voting for Ken Paxton, because he is not a white supremacist. He's certainly got some skeletons in his closet, but at least he doesn't hate women and black people.
1: Oh, boy. And now those are the people that James needs to vote for him.
34: Yes.
1: And well, here's back to Eugene.
4: A lot of misogynoir, which is a connection of both of those things against her. And so it that bled into all of it.
1: That's one of the reasons I wanted to grab that clip when I heard it.
33: That word?
1: Because I knew you would love it, Scott.
33: Oh, I picked up it right away.
1: If you've got racism and sexism together.
4: A lot of misogynoir, which is a connection of both of those things.
33: Misogynoir?
1: Yes.
33: Okay. There's a new one. See, every day you should learn a new word. I just did today. I don't know what it means, but I there you go.
34: It's misogyny against black women.
33: Misogyny.
34: Yes.
1: Okay, again?
4: A lot of misogynoir.
33: Misogynoir.
34: Yes.
1: Okay.
34: Instead of David, misogyny, it's misogynoir.
33: Misogynoir.
34: Yeah.
1: How would you spell that, David?
34: Let me see.
1: M-I-S-O-G-I-N-O-I-R-E.
34: Misogynoir.
33: On to the next round.
34: Yes.
33: Nice job.
1: I'm just going to ask AI.
33: Okay.
1: They might know what that means. Yes, a term coined to describe a specific form of anti-black misogyny. Mm-hmm.

0: Someone might argue that a black woman is being stereotyped as angry or aggressive because she's black and female. I'm going with the whole definition here from AI if you want to know it.
1: Jasmine Crockett is angry a lot.
0: Overly sexualized in ways tied to racial stereotypes.
1: No, I don't see that.
0: Less feminine, less deserving of protection, and less credible than white women.
1: Well, I think she's less credible than other black women.
0: By just what she says.
1: Oh, yeah.
0: Yeah. And judged through stereotypes that wouldn't be applied in the same way to black men or white women. Okay.
2: I think it's what got Robert Kraft in trouble.
0: What's that?
2: Misogyny war.
0: He just didn't understand the term right, exactly. At that time. Yeah, that was probably...
2: He just saw the board and went, I'll take that, yes.
0: Okay. In other psychosis, liberals are downloading MapQuest.
1: Dude, and I'll give props to MapQuest for taking the ball and running with it, but they didn't update the name of Lake Ontario to Lake America like Apple and Google did. Mm-hmm. And now liberals are like, yes, we love MapQuest to protest Trump. Executive Doug Berger was on CNN last night to talk about becoming the top download on the Apple App Store, which it was.
3: So now, when people saw this, there were some who said, wait, MapQuest? They weren't sure that it was still there, okay? And you fully embraced that entire conversation. So when Eric Trump posts, quote, shocking to see you're still alive, what is your response to that?
4: It's first of all, it's hilarious, and it's also true. MapQuest is 30 years old. This is actually the 30th birthday or anniversary of MapQuest. And so everybody has fond memories of printing out directions back in the day. You know, it's true.
3: So I'm just curious, Doug, if the president were to call you, what would you say?
4: You know, we're fully committed to our users right now, and the... You know, users are kind of showing what they believe in with by downloading our app. It was not intended to be a political stance. It was intended to be, you know, give people
5: what a stiff.
4: The name of lakes and gulfs that they're familiar with. And it's just it's fun that we're talking about geography.
5: It's so sad.
1: You know, man, there is a part of me that says, hey, look. We're MapQuest, right, guys? You know, they meet their head offices are like in an old storage facility somewhere, like off the beaten path in a town that the interstate bypassed and just turned into a ghost town. They said, hey, look, we can get a lot of liberals to download this app to tweet Donald Trump, basically. Like, it's pretty brilliant marketing if you understand the psyche of the brain-dead liberal.
0: No kidding.
6: It's fun to talk about geography.
0: You know what's happening right now as we speak?
6: Mm-mm.
0: MySpace is talking about gathering liberals to fight Trump. That'll be next. All right, the five stories we're watching today, much more straight ahead.

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14: The Markley, Van Camp, and Robbins Show. 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
15: All right, number five, millions of liberals are breathing new life into MapQuest because MapQuest didn't change the name of Lake Ontario to Lake America. That's where we're at now. Number four, TikTok dropped out of an upcoming national security meeting with House lawmakers, saying it couldn't participate because of unrelated child safety litigation. Number three.
16: Bull crap.
15: Yeah, right. let's see. Number three, since January of 2025, the total foreign-born population in the United States has declined by nearly 3 million. The illegal immigrant population may have declined about 2.3 million.
17: Okay.
15: Number two, a recent FBI probe found that millions of Canadian and U.S. driver's licenses were sold on the dark web. Brian Krebs, the independent reporter who discovered this information, said the scam was advertised on a cybercrime forum in Russia. He wrote a piece about it, And, well, he found out that even his driver's license was in the database.
16: No kidding.
15: Yeah.
16: Wow.
15: Yeah. Yeah, we're hosed. And then number one, oil prices climbed sharply as the fighting with Iran intensified, even as President Trump suggested the U.S. bombing campaign may not last much longer. Those are the top five stories that we are watching today.
16: Okay, that was waiting on that one. 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
17: Did you see what happened in Spain? Remember, tens of thousands of people from Morocco, mostly young men, rushed the land and sea.
15: Yes.
17: Coming in. Looked like a full-on invasion.
15: Yes.
17: And then you had some of them sent back, but you still have thousands remaining in that city.
15: Mm-hmm.
17: It's a town of, what, like 84,000?
15: Yeah, it's a little exclave of in northern Africa. It's called Ceuta.
17: Yeah. Well, did you see anything about the rallies in Spain? Saying Prime Minister Pedro Sanchez needs to resign.
15: Well, yeah, there
17: it was massive.
15: Yeah, the right is poised to pick up some serious momentum within Spain.
17: Oh yeah, because all of a sudden they saw what was happening. Like, okay, we can't deal with this.
15: Yeah,
16: it reminds me of the old Gladiator movies or something when you see him storming the castle.
17: Yeah,
16: I mean, these thousands of people rushing into
17: it was crazy.
16: It was wild.
17: Yeah. Well, the people see that, and they'll come out and say, we can't have this.
16: Yeah.
17: But if it just happens a million at a time over several years, you don't get quite the same reaction.
15: Well, it's the slow boil versus the flash frying.
17: Exactly. Yes. Saw this. What percentage of Americans didn't think there would be a Labor Day this year?
15: What?
16: Didn't think there would be one.
15: Is it like the Olympics every 4 years?
16: People who don't know what labor is?
17: It's 4%. 4%. There's not going to be one, yeah. Because the labor market's struggling. There won't even be one. Oh, boy.
16: Would you like to be living next door to one of those guys?
17: You can. 18% wrongly believe that it's meant to commemorate the founding of labor unions. 9% thought it was the official start of autumn. This is all a polling.
15: Huh.
17: 6% thought it was to celebrate the signing of the U.S. Constitution.
16: How many thought it was for women to have babies on that day?
17: I don't see any in that. But 61% got it right. Salute the contributions and achievements of American workers.
16: 61% got it right.
17: Yes.
16: Okay. What? Very large percentage did not.
17: Yes. I mean, you just got to look at it with good news right now, Scott.
16: It's right. Crazy.
17: Okay, at least 61% understand what it's all about. Okay.
16: Wow.
17: Yeah. Get this. Feisty Grandpa Energy is back. What dorky Democrat said that next?

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2: ABC News, I'm Chuck Sievertson. With a deadlocked jury meeting again to deliberate another day in the Lindsey Clancy murder trial, ABC News Chief Investigative Correspondent Aaron Katursky at the courthouse in Plymouth, Massachusetts.
3: I'll be curious to see, absent any word of a verdict, whether the jury asks for any evidence or any readbacks of testimony, or if they need the judge to clarify the law, because they haven't done that at all this week.
2: Sailors and Marines in the USS Lincoln stepping on dry land for the first time in more than 9 months in Thailand. Lincoln's commanding officer, Captain Dan Keeler, was asked.
4: What invaded some of the comments from, like, the president saying that the deployment wasn't nearly long enough?
5: So the president speaks for himself. That's what I think about that.
2: One of the Penn State University students accused of running a multi-million dollar drug ring is out on bail. Journalist and activist and feminist icon Gloria Steinem has died at 92. This is ABC News.
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3: The Markley, Van Camp, and Robin Show. I'm Jamie Markley, the Gen Xer. David Van Camp, the Millennial, the Sexy Boomer. That's Scott Robbins. Senate race in Maine is getting interesting.
4: Yeah, it is. Well, Republican Senator Susan Collins, she talked to Politico about her campaign against Democrat Troy Jackson, who replaced the Nazi rapist Graham Plattner in the race.
3: Mm-hmm.
4: Yeah, the party airdropped that guy in. And he also has his own problems, including, a problematic relationship with women.
3: Uh-oh.
4: He's throwing stuff at them and hitting them. There's one guy who knew him way back when who said, yeah, he was outside of a bar, and I saw him roll up with his girlfriend at the time, and he just, open palm smacked her.
3: Oh, my God.
4: During an argument, in public. Well, the interviewer asked Susan Collins if Plattner would have been easier to beat, and she said, well, they, both have their own personal vulnerabilities, and then that brings us to this hilarious moment.
3: Okay.
18: Well, should the circumstances of his personal life and his the mother of his children be relevant to this campaign? Is that fair game, do you think?
25: Well, I'm not going to bring up the fact that the mother of his two children is his second cousin. I don't know whether people know that or not.
18: I think you just mentioned it.
4: Well, I'm not going to mention that he married his cousin.
3: I know she's not the biggest fan of Trump, but that was rather Trumpian.
4: Yes, it was.
3: I'm not going to mention the fact that.
26: You know, what is the bar with these candidates?
3: That's just
26: What is it?
3: I'm thinking to myself, okay, you got the Democrats there thinking we need to have, a regular guy be the candidate. So they think that the cousin Humper and Plattner are regular guys, people that open hand women. What's wrong with them?
26: Is there a large contingency of cousin Humpers out there who haven't had anybody to vote for years now?
3: Don't know.
4: Cousin Humpers.
3: A good question.
4: For Jackson, yes. It's a new political action committee.
26: Hey, cuz.
4: We'll send our best for incest. Yes.
3: Man. Open-handed a woman.
4: Yeah.
3: That's not a deal breaker?
26: Apparently not.
4: No.
3: Well, we just want real men.
4: Yes, real. And everybody knows.
3: What the heck?
4: Real men make sweet, sweet love to their cousins and hit them. Okay?
3: Gee whiz. Yeah.
26: Jeez.
3: I think this guy may be easier to beat than Plattner.
4: He might be.
3: That's what it looks like.
4: Well, and she's made the point before, too, that, Susan Collins, she gets a very long leash from Republican leadership and always has because, she's more moderate. I understand all of that. But she's probably the last Republican that Maine will ever send to the United States Senate. So it's sort of like, all right, well, we'll let her do her thing because she knows her state. All right.
3: Mm-hmm.
4: And then apparently she just has a stack of Democrat skulls on her throne because she has just low-key dismantled everybody who's come up against her.
3: Yeah, it's true. Meanwhile, he had the upstart in Massachusetts. Seth Moulton got dominated by old balls Ed Markey.
4: Yeah, he did.
3: Who's 80.
26: Really?
3: Yes.
26: Okay.
3: Not even close. And it's just strange to see, this dude out there. And one of the things he keeps talking about is trans.
27: We must pass my trans bill of rights. We need to tax the rich, block the bombs, and stop data centers from polluting our community.
3: Yeah. It's like all these progressive stances.
4: Yeah.
3: Then you got one of the Obama bros, the Dan Pfeiffer guy.
4: Yeah.
3: He's on PMS now talking about the feisty grandpa style energy. This is so lame to me. These dorks.
28: If you look at the Democrats who are really popular among
2: voters, right, Bernie Sanders and Markey, they have that kind of feisty grandpa energy. And I think that there
5: Bernie
2: is...
5: Bernie Sanders style.
2: Yeah, exactly. And I think there is something to that. It is not a matter of just how old are you on paper or how old you look or can you lift a heavy box, but also, are you still vital? Are you still throwing punches?
26: Feisty grandpa energy.
3: Yes.
26: Oh, man.
3: Are you feeling jealous right now? That you're not in that?
26: Yeah.
3: Category, because you
26: guarantee you, when I'm 80, I'm not going to be a feisty grandpa energy.
3: You don't think?
26: I'm going to be sitting in a chair somewhere barking out orders. Yeah,
3: yeah, but it'll be feisty.
4: Yeah, I mean, I think you were born with feisty grandpa energy, Scott.
26: Until they push me against the wall, facing the wall.
3: Yeah. Let's see if we could look into the crystal ball. 80, all of a sudden,
6: go pound sand.
3: Yeah.
4: Gosh dang it!
26: Yeah, that's me.
3: That's you can hear it all, man.
4: That's you when it's time to change your diaper. Gosh dang it.
3: Knock it off.
26: I'll say when it's time.
3: Oh,
26: not you.
3: Gosh.
4: I'm not done stewing yet.
26: Yes.
3: Some dweeb comes into your room.
7: I really think you have feisty grandpa style energy.
6: Shut up, man.
3: Just that's all I hear is just the whole sound box of Scott Robbins.
6: You know? Holy smokes, Daddy.
3: It'd just go on forever.
4: That's when the tapioca hit extra hard.
26: I wanted bingo.
6: Flipping unbelievable.
3: Yeah, it just goes on and on.
26: Oh, boy.
3: Isn't that the lamest, though?
26: Oh, God. Yeah. Well, yes.
7: Bernie sandwiches, old balls, Markey. I mean, feisty grandpa-style energy. I think that's where the energy is right now.
26: He wrote that down on a piece of paper. Yes. So he would forget it. Feisty grandpa.
3: Yeah. Yeah.
7: I think there's something to it.
3: Okay. Whatever, dude. It's that time. We do it a couple of times a day. Go around the table. It may not be the biggest story out there, but it caught your attention. David, today, what's your story?
4: Well, this has made the news now. The San Jose City College football team has made the news because, well, they've got a freshman who is playing on the D-line. His name is Justin Buzzard. Why he's making news is because he's 47. He's a pastor, but he got his chance to play college football after dreaming about it for years. He enrolled in the school and is now a freshman at the age of 47. Playing on the team. I think he's kind of playing in garbage time because, I mean, 47, okay. Even if it's a smaller school and not a huge program, I mean, those guys are still athletes on the field. It's going to get killed.
3: Yeah, dude.
4: I mean, even at like a D3 level, those are serious athletes.
26: But does he have feisty grandpa energy?
4: Well, apparently he does. Here's the play-by-play as they were talking about him.
8: Who has number 48 because he's going to be 48, is coming in and everyone is going to watch number 48 at defensive line, and everyone's going to think of their best Al Bundy moment, their best Uncle Rico moment, 5 minutes, 12 seconds remaining.
4: That was an unnecessary dig.
3: Very much so. Are you going to make fun of that guy on the play-by-play? Because you did some of that.
4: I am. I am going to make fun of him a little bit.
3: Is that a little hacky?
4: It is a little hacky.
3: Okay.
26: Well, he's probably... Well, freshman, I mean, he's in college, right?
4: Well, he's probably also the only one in the booth. He's his own engineer, his own, you know.
26: Yeah.
4: That's what I was
26: guessing.
4: Stats
26: guy, yeah.
3: Those guys make it sound easy. It's not easy.
4: Oh, no, it's very hard.
3: Oh, yeah. Very hard. Yeah.
26: Extremely hard.
3: I think we've all done it at one point or another.
4: I heard Scott do a football game.
3: Oh, that's right!
4: With our buddy Joe Willie Greenwood.
3: That's right. Do you have audio of it?
26: No, it's not.
4: I listened to it.
26: It's terrible. It was terrible. I didn't know what I was doing.
4: As I've said.
26: I mean, I had no idea what I was doing.
4: As I've said many times over the years, I have never heard a play-by-play broadcast where you got two broadcasters in the booth reporting the exact same play, except opposite things are said on the air.
26: Right. It was terrible. Absolutely. I wanted to start the cartoons at halftime and let them run.
3: I did it.
26: And it was a bunch of high school guys, and, you know, they're running them in and out, and there's different play. I don't know.
3: It'd be keeping the name straight, right?
26: Oh, it was incredibly hard.
3: It's
4: very difficult, yeah.
3: Yes. So when I did it at the big radio school, at the big American Institute of Commerce, that's right, and it was me and Big Kev, to keep the name straight, because it was going to be graded. I knew it wasn't anybody. This particular broadcast was not going out over the airwaves. We were going to get graded on it. And so knowing the teacher wouldn't know the names, I just incorporated. It was like Iron Maiden against Judas Priest. So it was Dickinson, Harris, Murray, you know, on one side. Then you had Halford and Tipton.
26: Where were you when I was dying? I could have done it with members of Bon Jovi or Grand Funk. Or,
3: but you were doing a real game that was broadcast out.
26: I was doing a real game.
3: So you had to get the names right.
26: Oh, broadcast out to 27 people.
3: But still.
26: May have been listening.
3: Yeah, but I mean.
26: That was terrible. It was so bad. It was horrible.
3: Yeah.
26: That should all be destroyed forever.
3: For money, you can have it destroyed.
26: Oh, gosh.
3: All right, what do you got for your story?
26: The iPhone may have hit the wall, finally. Ahead of its anticipated launch, a functional mock-up of Apple's new foldable phone hit the internet. 26.5 million subscribers to this Canadian YouTube channel, and people are just ripping it right and left. It folds like a wallet.
4: Yeah.
26: Okay. And then it opens up and there's two screens.
3: Yeah.
26: It's like a smaller screen, and then when you open it all the way up, it's a bigger screen.
3: Yeah.
26: I mean, but it's been done before.
3: Yes.
26: I mean, so it's not exactly breaking new ground with this thing.
3: No.
26: But they've never offered it before with an Apple product, so they're going to throw it out there and see what happens. But it looks like a wallet.
3: So you think it's a bad idea for them to do it?
26: I just think it's a big deal. I don't even want that. I don't want a foldable phone. I don't want that.
4: People are going to be lining up around the block for it still.
26: I'm sure they will. A day of. I wonder how it's going to go over the long term.
4: I just want the headphone jack back.
3: Oh, yeah. It's not coming back.
4: I know it's not coming back. I'm sad.
26: Yeah, what happened to the headphone jack, by the way?
4: They got rid of it so that they could sell their own headphones more easily.
3: Yeah, the AirPods. Yes. It's frustrating. It really is. And then at the same time, I'm like, man, those freaking AirPods sound great.
26: Why isn't General Motors like opened up their own gas stations? Sorry, but only GM cars. You can't run on anybody else's either. It doesn't make any sense. These guys get away with this stuff. But I looked at this phone. I'm like, this is the new design?
3: I understand.
26: This looks awful.
3: But that's one. You could argue that's one thing their competitor had that they didn't, and they're just going to shore that up.
26: It's like a little crease in it. Like a wallet.
3: Yeah, I understand the concept, Scott. I hate it. I think you've explained it. I think I get it.
4: Okay. Does it have a hinge?
26: Should. It really should, like a window you open up.
3: Yeah. All right, my story. The Detroit Tigers just agreed to a $4 million deal with a 12-year-old Dominican prospect. 12!
26: Yeah, 12.
3: His name is Kevin Sosa. Technically, it's known as a pre-agreement.
26: Because you can't sign a contract yet.
3: Right. A prospect must turn 16 before signing and 17 before September 1st of the following year to be in compliance with Major League Baseball's international signing regulations. It's an informal verbal agreement on a future deal that Kevin Sosa will sign when he's 16. These agreements are typical, but the $4 million is unheard of for a 12-year-old.
26: Wow.
3: Do you know what can happen after 12?
26: Oh, lots.
4: Well, yeah, it's the puberty lottery.
3: Yeah, sometimes the best 12-year-old is not even the best 17-year-old.
26: I would have loved to have seen the specs on this kid in Little League or wherever he's playing.
3: Elite talent with tools and projection that would make him highly coveted by any of Major League Baseball's 30 organizations. Already shows an advanced ability to handle fastballs in the 91 to 93 mile-an-hour range.
26: Jeez.
3: It's a 12-year-old. So that just seems, it's crazy, but that's the world we live in.
26: He's got the last name right, Sosa. That's one of Sosa's have played Major League Baseball.
3: There's Are you thinking about Sammy Mamie?
26: Sure.
3: That's your favorite.
26: Sosa,
3: you still got your Sammy Sosa cutouts in storage?
26: Yes.
3: They're worth nothing?
26: I'd be surprised.
3: Nimrod's in the news. Oh, it wasn't a guy masturbating this time. Uh-oh. That's coming up, and a news update next.
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4: Well, this is a big story coming out of Bloomberg News. Hezbollah has apparently been asking Iran for some cash. Hey, we're running out of terrorism funds, and Iran hasn't gotten back to them yet because they are broke. I think one of the biggest mistakes with going after Iran the way that they have is saying 4 to 6 weeks. That is arguably, at least in terms of selling it to the American people.
3: Yes.
4: That is the biggest error. The biggest tactical error to me is just like sitting around for a couple of months and, you know, coming up with this memorandum of understanding that fell apart. But yeah, seriously, if you say, hey, look, in a few months, we have completely crippled this economy. Their Navy is gone.
3: Yes.
4: And they really have nothing left to do except for lob rockets.
3: Yeah. And the Strait of Hormuz, we're going to get beyond that in the years to come because we're not going to be relying on it. That would be a good thing. Yeah, that is true. Well, sorry, Hezbollah, we're out of cash too.
4: Yeah.
3: All right, we got to get to Nimrod. So this is a wild one.
0: When the going gets tough.
2: Damn it, this is too hard.
0: The dumb get dumber.
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2: I love the poorly educated.
3: All right. Nimrod's the News. We go to St. Pete, Florida, where Alea Waldo, she's 31, was spotted by police and civilian witnesses, quote, laying down on a wooden pallet without any clothes, fully naked. Allegedly seen, quote, manipulating her sexual organs in a sexually stimulating manner.
4: Wow.
3: She was, yes.
4: Hmm.
3: When confronted by the St. Pete Police Department, she spontaneously stated she just wanted to feel good.
26: Yeah, well, who doesn't?
3: She was atop the pallet directly across from the entrance of a construction site where multiple people were working at the time of the incident. And no articles of clothing found in her immediate area. Charged with exposure of sexual organs, she is locked up. $500 bond. Her rap sheet does include felony convictions for battery and narcotics.
4: Yeah.
3: But this is a new one here, and that's Nimrod's in the News.
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6: From ABC News, I'm Chuck Sievertson. A deadlocked jury is deliberating another day in the Lindsey Clancy murder trial. She's accused of intentionally killing her three children. The defense blames postpartum psychosis. ABC News Chief Investigative Correspondent Aaron Katursky at the courthouse in Plymouth, Massachusetts.
9: There have been no notes from this jury save for the one last week asking to see the knife that Lindsey Clancy used to stab herself and the prescription pill bottles that she was given.
6: Sailors and Marines in the USS Lincoln stepping on dry land for the first time in more than 9 months in Thailand amid reports of plummeting morale on board. President Trump saying the deployment wasn't long enough. The Lincoln's commanding officer, Captain Dan Keeler, was asked.
10: What have you made of some of the comments from, like, the president saying that the deployment wasn't nearly long enough?
11: So the president speaks for himself. That's what I think about that.
6: Troops deployed to the Mideast are having deployments extended. This includes the 82nd Airborne, based out of Fort Bragg, North Carolina, extended to March. One of the Penn State University students accused of running a multi-million-dollar drug ring is out on bail. Agostino Abitiello. ABC's Perry Russum.
12: During Abitiello's bail hearing on Wednesday, several of the co-defendants testifying against him. Robinson telling the court that cocaine was a large part of the culture at the frat when he was a pledge. Another co-defendant, Lard Ziepvat, claiming the drugs were placed in a frat room where everyone could see it, alleging Abitiello would refer to himself as the godfather when dealing the drugs.
6: An immigration officer suspended for shooting a Venezuelan man in Minnesota in January and later lying about it has been charged by the Justice Department today for making false statements to investigators, say sources familiar to ABC News. Nepal flood deaths over 1,200, more than 4,200 missing. Some survivors sheltering in relief camps, trading food for medicine. You're listening to ABC News.
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6: Activist, journalist, and feminist icon Gloria Steinem has died. She co-founded two magazines, Ms. and New York. At the Women's March in Washington in 2017, on President Trump's first day of his first term.
15: I was just talking with people from our many sister marches, including the one in Berlin, and they asked me to send a special message. We in Berlin know that walls don't work.
6: Steinem was 92. Investigators are at the scene of the downtown Minneapolis shooting that left three people dead, including the shooter, and several others injured yesterday. Attorneys for the private equity billionaire Leon Black filed a lawsuit today in federal court against the House Oversight Committee and Chairman James Comer in the Jeffrey Epstein investigation. Black refusing to testify, Comer considering a vote to hold him in contempt of Congress. For many, it'll be a hot very hot Labor Day weekends, as ABC News forecaster Kenton Gawicki.
16: Extreme heat warning in Chicago. A lot of that's because your overnight temperatures have been in the 70s for days. High temperatures, those feel like temperatures in the 100s for days. And we're still at 105 in St. Louis today, 106 in Paducah. Extreme heat warnings there as well. 107 there in Memphis, 106 in Norfolk today. In Greenville, you're at 109. We're looking at a lot of this heat continuing as we head through the holiday weekend. Again, the Northeast, you guys are going to be feeling much better. Only 75 there on Sunday.
6: Labor Day forecast. Chuck Sievertson, ABC News.
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3: The Markley, Van Camp, and Robbins Show. Jamie Markley, David Van Camp, Scott Robbins. So the Trumpster says UK not doing well, David?
4: No, he did a interview with a news outlet in the UK called GB News and was asked if, well, let's say theoretically, would the US step in to help the UK keep the Falklands if Argentina tries to take it again?
3: Okay.
30: Look, I was there when they had the first war. That was a long time ago, and I watched it so carefully. And you comported yourselves very well. You took it back pretty strongly. But it's a long way away. That's a big trip. It's a long way. So your country's not doing well. Don't forget, you get a big percentage of your oil from the Strait of Hormuz. And you weren't there to help me. Your country was not there to help me.
3: Oh, boy. He's not going to forget.
4: Just remember. By the way, that war is... the one where Prince Andrew, his body stopped producing sweat.
26: Oh, yes, that's right.
4: What he said.
26: Yeah.
3: With the
26: Falklands.
3: Yes. I wasn't able to sweat.
4: Yes.
26: I was sweating.
3: So there's no way I could have been with this woman because she said I was profusely sweating.
26: I couldn't sweat.
3: Yes. That's right. It's all tied back to that. Okay. I don't think it's big news that the UK is not doing well.
4: No. No, it's economically stagnant, if not the you know, going backwards. Also, the immigration issue has really gotten ugly.
3: It's, my gosh, it's been ugly.
4: Mm-hmm.
3: And just what's coming out about it.
4: Oh, yeah.
3: Things were covered up for years.
4: Mm-hmm.
3: Well, they didn't want to appear to be Islamophobic.
4: Well, no.
26: What do you think's going to happen?
3: I know.
26: I mean, what do you think's going to happen? You're importing all of these people.
3: Yes.
26: With these mad ideas of how things should happen and be run. I mean, what do you think's going to happen?
3: Exactly.
26: Peace is going to break out?
3: Yes, all of a sudden, everyone's just going to coexist.
26: Yeah, exactly.
3: Just like the bumper sticker. Yeah, it's going to be great.
26: Kumbaya, neighborhood parties,
3: Yeah. Okay. Meanwhile, illegal immigration, that is a problem. And someone from the Cato Institute said, what nonsense?
4: These dorks at the Cato Institute, it's this libertarian think tank. They really want a bunch of illegal aliens to stay in the country. One of their guys, this dork, David Beyer, testified on Capitol Hill, and man, they're really proud of this moment.
3: Okay.
0: Imagine if just 3% of gun sales were permitted. Many in this room, myself included, would call that gun prohibition. But that's how few immigrants seeking permanent legal status in the United States through the proper processes actually get approved in a year. For many, there's no legal way at all. If you make legal immigration impossible, don't complain about illegal immigration. You create...
3: It's not... You just said it's not impossible. There's 3%.
4: Right. Well, that's like 2 to 3% of illegal aliens looking for some sort of legal status.
3: I mean, dude... That right there was nonsensical, but go ahead.
0: You created it. You made it illegal. So yes, focus on justice for victims, but let peaceful people contribute to this country legally.
3: Okay.
4: If you tell people they can't shoplift anymore, you're making shoplifting illegal. They'll have no choice but to steal.
3: My gosh, man. What do you think of it, Scott?
26: Well,
3: what should be
26: sense.
3: Done? Should there ever be a pathway to citizenship?
26: Well, I think there should be a pathway to citizenship.
3: If you came here illegally?
26: You go back out and you come through the front door. Yes.
3: Yes.
26: You don't. Yeah. No,
3: there's, 10 years,
26: there's
3: right?
26: a penalty applied to that, so no one will do it anymore.
4: Yeah. Well, yeah. I mean,
26: that's kind of how you stop stuff from happening.
4: I was on the side of saying, yeah, for some people, they've been contributing and all of that for a long time. Maybe we could figure out a way to make them not be a citizen, but legal permanent resident, blah, blah, blah.
3: Yeah.
4: I'm no longer of that opinion, and it's because the Biden administration and the left really showed their true colors, and they violated the most basic part of the contract the government has with the citizenry, which is to protect the sovereignty of a nation. They failed at that, and they'll do it again.
3: Oh, they will do
4: so,
3: it
4: no,
3: again.
4: Everybody's got to go. Sorry.
26: Yeah, I think so, too. I think you have to have a blanket policy, no exceptions, and you start all over again.
3: Here's the thing. Estimates. Is it? Some say 10 million, some say 20 million, some say 25, right?
26: Mm-hmm.
3: Let's say, just pick a number. Let's say it's...
26: 20 million.
3: 17 million,
26: okay,
3: whatever it is.
26: Yeah.
3: Are they all getting deported? There's no way.
26: Well, you can't deport them all, no.
3: And I know people say, why not? Look at the numbers. Well, you just had numbers earlier, David.
4: Yeah, it's like 2.3 million fewer illegal aliens per one estimate.
3: And that's after how long? Like 18 months?
4: I think it's since... I have to double check this. Hold on. Since January of 2025, yeah.
3: Okay. So just by that, how long would it take? For 17 million? You're talking years and years and years.
4: Sure.
3: Definitely, okay.
4: Yeah.
3: And whenever we talk about this, you go back 20 years right now, you're having the same conversation. Except as far as the political parties, they're almost switched in a way. Both parties wanted illegal immigration, but neither one could just say it. Because a lot of Republicans at the time were like, well, we can't really say it, but boy, a lot of the companies that give us a bunch of money are going to get hurt bad if the illegals can't work there. They got cheap labor. You know, and that was the time... when Democrats were saying, hey, these union jobs for our people are getting taken up by these illegals. They got to go. And then they started thinking, hey, these illegals will vote for us if we just try to, quote, protect them. So it's gone back and forth, the whole thing. But a lot of common sense people, to me, have always been about, okay, you got first, stop it. Stop illegal immigration from happening. Trump administration seems to have done that as far as the border. Now what are you going to do with people here? Yeah, the criminals, they got to go. No ifs, ands, or buts, got to go. Okay, what about the woman that's been here 20 years? She's been working. She's got a couple of kids. She's married. but is not a legal citizen, and if she gets caught up, you know, as ICE is going out into a community, she'd be deported.
26: Mm-hmm. Yeah.
3: Right. That's part of it. But been paying taxes, everything else. Somewhere at some point in time, can that person be here legally? I think that's a question a lot of people, you know, have. And should there be a way? And this is where you say, yeah, if you look at the whole record of this person and what's happened, all right, we're not going to do this in the future. This is it. But not a citizen, but you can stay here legally. If you haven't committed any other crimes other than crossing the border, maybe you could do that. And I know anytime you say it, you'll have people say, that's for him to see. You can't have it. You're rewarding it. Dude, you're never going to get rid of 17 million.
26: I also think you have to send a message to the people who are thinking about doing it now. If we find you, you're going back. Here's the drop-dead date on that.
3: Oh, you won't just go back. You're going to be put in prison. Well, it's going to be ugly.
26: But there's got to be a punishment to tell people at the back of the line, hey,
3: Turkish prison's bad. The prison we're putting you in for trying to get in here illegally is going to be worse.
26: Never happened.
3: I'm just saying.
26: Yeah, I don't disagree with you. In your America, but it's just, you know, how it is now.
3: Oh, yeah. But yeah, that's the thing.
26: I mean, you know, the genie's out of the bottle. You just got to keep the other genies from coming in.
3: We've been saying it for years. Yeah, it's like the same stance for 20 years. You know? But yeah, there's compassion for somebody that just wanted a better life that got here and really has done nothing other than just tried to work hard, lay low. There are those people out there.
26: Well, really, nobody was forcing him to do anything. There was no fear of being deported back.
3: Well, there used to be.
26: Well, there used to be, yes.
3: Yeah.
26: But then there wasn't. You didn't have to be in the shadows anymore.
3: But I remember when Trump talked about a pathway to citizenship, what was that, 2017 or 18? Yep. Doing a deal for the border wall?
26: Yeah.
3: Well, Democrats didn't want to talk about that at all. And then Republicans at the time, you can't do that.
26: Yeah.
3: And then you just kick the can down the road. Mm-hmm. It never gets solved. And here we are. Scott, you mentioned earlier the Clancy trial's driving you crazy.
26: It is making me nuts.
3: Yeah, you're not alone.
26: It's making me absolutely crazy. I just can't believe we're having these conversations we're having right now.
3: Well, Savannah Hernandez from Turning Point went out to have conversations.

0: reject her three different times. And here's the crazy part about the Clancy trial. I'm not going to go on for
1: and this dude. I'm just playing this one first because this is the hottest take.
2: That is this a dude. Hot take.
3: That's a hot take.
1: He's going to explain why. Oh, yeah.
0: Days in this. Two things. Number one, if you think that men are holding women to too high of standards and your poster child is Lindsay Clancy, how low do you want the standard to be? The only thing we're asking she refrained from doing is killing the kids when her husband goes out to get her my doll. Is that too much to ask for? Is that a Leviathan lift for you? Please don't kill the kids while we're out getting bananas. And number two, you can't have it both ways, okay? The same women that are standing outside of the courthouse railing on and on about how her husband should have intervened and taken control of her medications and, God forbid, involuntarily had her committed and separated from her children would have been the same women who, if he had done that, would have said Handmaid's Tale.
1: Handmaid's Tale. Yeah. That's right. He's got a point there. That is kind of true.
2: Yeah.
1: Why? This woman.
4: The jury is deliberating on a verdict for Lindsay Clancy, and so we are asking people today whether or not they think that she's innocent or guilty.
5: I think she's innocent. I think if she was guilty, I think it needs to be a state of psychosis. She does not deserve prison time. Based on all the evidence I've seen, the time stamps just doesn't add up to... I don't think she had enough time to kill all three kids and harm herself.
1: You look confused by that one, David.
2: Her? Is that something that you might want to tell her defense attorney? Because her defense attorney says she killed the kids.
1: Yes, she's admitted it. Yeah, I think the big tell is coming from this one dude, not this particular person next, because this is in a... I've never seen an outfit like it. It's like a jumpsuit that's rainbow-colored.
3: Oh, nice.
1: With butterfly wings on the back.
2: Okay.
1: This dude.
6: Guilty. Sorry, I said it.
5: I think she's guilty, but I do think there's a lot of, like... gray area, and I don't know, her husband seems sus to me.
7: I think she should be found guilty. From the little bit of research that I have done, I think her diagnosis, she said, I think it was a mental issue she was trying to blame it. I don't agree.
5: She's guilty of the murdering part of it, but I do think that there's a lot of underlying mental health issues and, you know, women's health issues that need to be talked about with that trial.
8: Whether or not she did it from a state of sanity, she killed her kids.
4: Yeah.
8: Yeah, I mean, she shouldn't be walking free, probably.
4: Lindsay Clancy trial, have you guys been following it?
9: My girlfriend has. No. I know nothing about it, but she's on TikTok for like 3 hours in the morning.
4: What does your girlfriend say about it?
9: She thinks she's innocent.
1: Because she's on TikTok for 3 hours in the morning. And it goes back to what I'm saying. It's the algorithm, social media. It's a contagion.
2: Totally.
1: It's just crazy. There's more of that reaction that we can get to.
3: Holy smokes.
1: I know. It is. It's
3: TikTok.
1: Yeah, it's wild.
3: TikTok told me.
1: People want to change the calendar, too, from 12 months to 5. I don't know if you heard about that. And the 5 stories we're watching today, straight ahead.

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5: The Markley, Van Camp, and Robbins Show. Jamie Markley, David Van Camp, Scott Robbins, and the five stories we're watching today.
6: All right, number five. The resistance is sticking it to Trump by switching to MapQuest on Mass.
5: It's incredible.
7: It is.
6: Because MapQuest didn't kowtow to the fascist Trumpist Lake Ontario. Yeah, MapQuest didn't change the name of Lake Ontario to Lake America, and so they've become this like overnight sensation for brain dead liberals who spend way too much time on Blue Sky and TikTok. Anyway, hilarious. Good for MapQuest.
5: MySpace is next.
6: It has to be.
5: Yeah.
6: Let's see. Number four, since January 2025, total foreign-born population has declined 2.9 million. The illegal immigrant population may have declined about 2.3 million. Let's see. Number three, an anti-Trump LGBTQ plus LMNOP activist named Benjamin Azaria Southworth was arrested for threatening to kill the president and his family and cabinet members. He also doxed Jay Sekulow, one of Trump's old lawyers, if you remember.
7: Oh, yeah. I remember.
6: Years and years ago.
7: He was in the band, right?
6: Yeah.
5: Yes.
7: Yeah.
5: These Trantifa people, man.
6: Yeah.
5: Deranged.
6: Number two, a recent FBI probe found that millions of Canadian and U.S. driver's licenses were sold on the dark web. Brian Krebs, the independent reporter who discovered this information, said the scam was advertised on a cybercrime forum in Russia. And number one, Hezbollah is asking Iran for some cash because they don't have any, but so far has been unable to secure the requested funds from Tehran. Tehran's like, listen, man, we're broke right now.
7: Yeah, the Hezbollah cookie drive didn't pan out this year like it normally does.
5: Well, they're probably saying, could Obama come back, you know?
8: Barrels of cash.
5: That he gave.
7: Yeah, he gave him barrels
5: of cash. He did. Yeah. Can't ever forget that. All right, who's ready to change the calendar from 12 months to 5?
6: No.
7: What are you going to do about anniversaries and birthdays and all that stuff?
5: Well, that can stay.
7: He's got to condense it into 5 months?
5: Yeah, it was somebody saying, this is what happens. Social media, there's a post, and then it just firestorm. Yeah. People talking about it. It's like months are different lengths. People can't keep it straight. So 365 could be divided into 5 equal months, 73 days each. And then they had the stupid names for them. February, Maypril, Jaugust, Socktober, December. Yeah. Remember when we, at the rock station, we had to do Rocktober every year? And we did a different day for every day of Rocktober. It was Socktober.
7: Oh, yeah.
5: There was a rooster one. I won't even say it.
7: Yeah. I know. Yeah.
5: We did a Mocktober thing. Mm-hmm. We did a Jocktober where we gave away, I think, a bunch of jock straps. It was wacky fun.
7: Wasn't there, like, months dedicated to bands, too?
5: Oh, yeah. We did that, too.
7: Zeptober?
5: Oh, September.
7: September.
5: What's wrong with you?
7: Yeah, I'm sorry. I'm screwed
5: up. I still have a September shirt.
7: You do have a September shirt?
5: Somewhere.
7: Wow.
5: AC December. Aldo November. Heck yeah.
7: What?
5: Aldo November.
7: Aldo November.
5: That was a joke, by the way.
7: You play same one song over and over.
5: Fantasy.
7: Yeah.
6: Dude. Brian May.
5: There you go. But as far as changing the calendar 12 months to 5, it's like got 40,000 likes on social media.
7: Oh, wow.
5: People were sharing it. And then different people had different ideas. 13 months, 28 days each. Somebody said the Egyptian method, 12 even months of 30 days. Different things. It's not going to change.
7: No. Well, no.
5: Unless Trump just makes a declaration.
6: Yes. We're using the Trump calendar. It's summer all the time. You're welcome, kids.
5: Yes.
6: We love Trump. That.
5: Of course.
7: More time for golf.
5: So on CNN, Abby Phillip, lowly rated, by the way, said it doesn't matter if a murderer is here illegally or not?
7: No, it doesn't matter.
5: It absolutely matters.
7: Yeah. It matters to somebody, yeah.
5: Yeah. All right. We'll get into that. And a round of What's Your Stories coming up next.

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1: ABC News, I'm Chuck Severson. A deadlocked jury is deliberating in the Lindsey Clancy murder trial. She's accused of intentionally killing her three children. The defense blames postpartum psychosis. ABC News legal contributor Bernarda Villanova.
2: Right now, we don't know whether they're deadlocked on whether she lacked criminal responsibility or are they deadlocked as to the charges. Remember, there's three different charges.
1: Troops deployed to the Mideast having deployments extended, this including the 82nd Airborne based out of Fort Bragg, North Carolina. Bipartisan criticism of the defense secretary. ABC News chief White House correspondent Mary Bruce.
3: Some Republican senators are voicing serious concerns about his leadership. Tom Tillis, who cast the tie-breaking vote to confirm Hegseth, now says Trump should fire him for his, quote, inept management.
1: One of the Penn State University students accused of running a multi-million dollar drug ring is out on bail. Nepal flood deaths are now over 1,200. This is ABC News.
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5: Well, see, they picked that name on purpose. 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
12: I feel like men's response to this trial has been fair.
13: No, I don't think a man. I don't think a man should have any say in it, honestly.
11: Oh, okay. With the Clancy trial. Man shouldn't have any say, Scott.
14: I know.
15: You don't get a say, or you don't get an opinion in a triple murder of children?
11: Mm-mm.
15: Oh, okay.
11: No. And again, with the other scenario, what, a guy comes back for more PTSD?
14: Yeah, and he kills his kids.
11: Loses his mind one night, yeah, kills his kids?
14: Kills his kids.
11: Woman's got no say in that. You imagine the reaction to be if someone said that?
14: I can't have a freaking opinion on this.
11: Of course you can.
14: Because of a guy? Yeah. A woman kills three of her kids? I can't have an opinion. I'm sorry, I don't have an opinion. I'm a man. The hell kind of logic is that?
11: Well, I think it's the same one that would say, well, when it comes to anything abortion, man shouldn't have any opinion at all.
14: Oh, I can still have an opinion.
11: Of course.
14: I can voice my opinion.
11: Yes. So, at least for now.
14: Gosh dang.
11: Yeah. Again, with the Lindsay Clancy trial.
14: And some guy's dating her, I'm sure.
11: Dating who?
14: Whoever that was on that clip.
11: Yeah. Boy, I don't know. They had the one. This was Savannah Hernandez from Turning Point out asking men and women their responses to, you know, do you think she's guilty?
14: She is guilty. She's killed. Well, she killed her three kids.
11: Yeah.
14: That's been established. Guilty.
11: Yes. But they could still find her not guilty.
14: Yes, I know.
11: But it's, not even by reason of insanity. Just say not guilty, but that's probably not going to happen.
14: But we're not in dispute on whether she did it or not. That's not disputable.
11: Right.
14: Well, unless, of course, you believe it was the husband and he's setting her up, which, of course, also...
11: Well, that one said the timeline didn't make sense.
14: I know, whatever that means.
11: I forget what these ladies said.
16: The party is like the medical system that failed both her and the children.
17: Hey, who is that?
12: She's on trial right now for strangling her three kids to death.
17: Wait, is this the lady who had postpartum?
11: Yes.
14: Yeah, that's her.
11: So at least they knew that. But the one saying, well, it was the medical system. Mm-hmm. Support failed her.
14: How?
11: From everything you've said, David, that's not true either.
15: No, they offered her help, and she lied to a lot of them. I mean, there's only so much you can do. And I'd love to be able to dump on the medical system, but they're not at fault here.
11: No. No. I mean, I guess we shouldn't be surprised of everything we've seen just over the last 5 years that you would have this kind of reaction from people.
14: Wow.
11: And when I'm just talking to regular folks about it, it's not so much about the case. It's about the support that's been shown from women. And I suppose in time we'll know if some of them have been paid.
15: I have to believe that because I have not personally met any woman in real life who think anything other than she should go to jail for the rest of her life.
11: You know what? I haven't either. Yeah. Okay. Moving on to other things. So take that, Scott. Do you know of any women that really believe that she shouldn't be in jail?
14: None in my universe.
11: So that's good news. But and that's probably part of our algorithm that shows the nuts.
14: Right.
11: That further divides.
14: Right.
11: You know? Probably just part of it. All right, we got to get to the Abby Phillips thing. Please explain this one, David.
15: CNN's Abby Phillips says it's unfair to bring up the legal status of someone who murders another person. So if they're illegal, that doesn't matter.
11: Okay.
15: Kind of does matter, but...
11: Of course it matters. Everything in it matters. Go ahead.
18: Whenever the deaths of Americans, the murder of Americans, mm-hmm. by anyone mm-hmm. is brought up at this table, it is a horrible tragedy, okay? There's no question about that.
19: But it's preventable when it's an illegal alien.
18: Hold on. When it's done...
19: If they weren't here, the person wouldn't be killed. It's preventable when it's done by anyone.
18: So whether it's done by an illegal immigrant, a legal immigrant, an American citizen, it literally does not matter because all of those are horrible crimes.
11: That's just knuckleheaded.
14: Well, it doesn't make any sense.
15: I like the one panelist there who's just trying to say, well, if they weren't here illegally, then they wouldn't have been able to commit the crime.
14: No.
11: Right. Yes. If you just happen to grow up, say, in a terrible neighborhood, and you are the victim of a drive-by, and you are just standing by, not part of it. Yes, of course, that's a tragedy. And part of it is circumstances that you yourself can't help. And let's say, for the sake of argument, everyone there was here legally. Yes, it's still a tragedy. However, if it's somebody else that all of a sudden is killed by someone that is here illegally and a known criminal, and if our officials would have done their job, that never would have happened. Right. It absolutely matters. You could also make the case that law enforcement and certain states and cities are not doing enough to protect their people.
14: Right.
11: Because if it was a bad neighborhood, chances are it's gang infested.
14: Mm-hmm.
11: And a lot more could be done to protect those people in those neighborhoods, but they don't want to do it, which is frustrating. But to say it doesn't matter if they're here illegally or not, and I guess you could say, well, your loved one's dead either way. Yes. Yeah. But yeah, one could have been more easily prevented.
14: Yes.
11: Jeez. Or if you're giving a driver's license to someone that doesn't know English and can't read signs,
14: yeah,
11: you're putting the public at risk.
14: Of course you are.
20: Is saying that stuff for clicks, I mean, is that the motivation behind it? Because it doesn't make any sense.
14: No.
11: You're trying to defend illegals.
20: Indefensible?
11: Yes, pretty much.
15: Pretty much. That's why all the arguments are so weird, because...
20: Yeah, they are.
15: You are. You're just... It's like twisting yourself in knots to try to defend an indefensible position.
20: And weird's a good word for it, because it is weird. I mean, when you hear it, it's like, what are you talking about?
11: Of course. It doesn't make any sense. All right. It's that time. We do it a couple of times a day. Go around the table. It may not be the biggest story out there, but it caught your attention. You want to bring it in. David, what's your story here?
15: My story here is, it's media related. Maria Bartiromo, no longer with Fox News Media.
11: What?
15: That's a very strange thing. Yeah, Fox News just put out that we thank Maria for her work over the last 12 and a half years and wish her all the best on her next chapter. Mm-hmm. They future endeavored her. I wonder what happened.
11: No idea why.
15: Well, there was some conjecture that maybe she's going to be the new White House press secretary.
11: Oh.
15: But... at least according to a reporter with Vanity Fair, no, she's not leaving for a job in the Trump administration. I wonder what happened.
11: Hmm. Can you give me the last line of that again?
15: Let's see. We thank Maria for her work over the last 12 and a half years and wish her all the best in her next chapter.
11: Okay, so that's saying there is a next chapter. Something's already planned.
20: Mm-hmm. Yeah, that's true. You're right. The verbiage there would indicate she's going to something else.
11: Yeah, because if you're truly future endeavored, mm-hmm. which I think you came up with that term, David.
15: No, that was our buddy Matt Shaver.
11: All right, Shave, good one. Because anytime somebody gets fired, we wish them the best in their future endeavors.
15: Yes.
11: So I'm guessing if you're future endeavored,
20: mm-hmm.
11: that means... Well, I don't know what you're doing, but you ain't doing it here. You're gone. And it doesn't sound quite like that in the verbiage.
20: Well, it's the 2026 version of more time with family.
15: Yeah.
11: No, I don't think so.
15: But I think if it's like a decision she made,
20: yeah,
15: that she's moving on, then she would have a sign off on the air. Because that's how that would roll. This sounds like something happened.
20: Maybe moved to a competitor. I don't know.
11: Next chapter.
20: Hmm.
11: Yeah, we're trying to read into the corporate speak of what
20: we're all
11: going to
20: find out, huh?
11: Yeah, because if she's leaving, she's the one that announces it.
15: Yeah.
11: And then there's a certain amount of time, and then there is her last day on air, but her last day's already happened.
15: Yes, because it's effective today. Yeah.
20: That's usually the launching pad way to go. Yeah.
11: Yeah, that's, you got whacked.
20: They're not going to let you hang around.
11: But maybe. Why would she get whacked?
20: I don't know.
11: Okay.
15: Well, maybe she got handsy with somebody. She got me too'd.
20: Wouldn't that be something?
0: Here's the thing.
20: Tyrus went like, to HR.
15: Just think, like, I would think you would want to be me too'd by her.
0: I will never forget. Do you remember when they used to do the, this is in a presidential campaign. It's some big dinner in New York, and it's like a roast. Each candidate roasts each other. Yeah. You know, all these crazy rich people are at the dinner.
15: Yeah.
0: And so they're showing it live on Fox.
15: Yes.
0: And Robbins is still in the hospital, if I remember right, or he's in a hospital bed from the heart attacks.
15: Yeah.
0: But we're both watching it, David.
15: Yeah.
0: And all you see right above Trump is like cleavage to an unbelievable degree.
15: I was like,
0: they're going to pop out at any moment.
15: It's like, I'm sorry, Don, I can't understand you over the sound of huge knockers.
0: Like, this is obviously positioned right here on purpose. Who is this person? It was Bartiromo.
15: Yeah.
0: Kind of like the next day.
15: Yeah, she came on the air later and was like, they're just boobs, guys. Like,
20: no, they're not.
15: And we were noticing.
20: Yeah.
15: Congratulations. Well,
0: I mean, they were jumping through the TV, almost slapping you in the face. I mean, it was so prevalent.
20: Well, I'd been in the hospital bed for months, and I got out and walked.
15: I was like, when did I put on 3D glasses?
20: Wow. Yes.
0: All right, Scotty, what's your story?
20: There is a new number five in the top five, or top ten, actually, pizza companies in America. And number five this time belongs to, I've been praising these pizza for a long, long time, and finally it's getting its due. It's pushing up against the Pizza Huts and the Domino's and Papa Murphy's now, too, for ascension in the ranks. Number five, coming in at number five, brand new number, is the good folks at Casey's.
15: That is some good pizza.
20: That is some good pizza.
0: I have won my family over. It has taken time. Mm-hmm. Like, don't sell it short. And you know what the key was in our family?
15: Mm.
0: My son-in-law.
20: He loved it too, huh?
0: Because everybody's looking down.
20: Gas station pizza.
0: Except my son. Yeah. He was always in. But it was he and I together. I forget what we were doing. Like, hey, you ever had Casey's? Like, I think maybe. Anyway, he was like, oh my gosh, this is great. And that turned the corner.
15: Mm.
0: Yeah.
20: The Fortune 500, by the way, so the stock price has soared 50% over the past year at Casey's.
0: Wow.
20: $58 billion, by the way. Wells Fargo found that their food and dispensed beverages at same-store sales growth surpassed Domino's in 18 of the last 20 quarters.
15: Yeah.
20: That's amazing, man.
15: Well,
0: it is.
15: And, yeah, if it's between Domino's, and Domino's has gotten better over the years, but if it's between Domino's and Casey's Pizza, I'd take Casey's every day of the week.
0: I think I would, too.
20: They said, by the way, Casey's, too, with geography, over half of the Casey's branches are located in towns with fewer than 5,000 people that don't have a Domino's or other big-name pizza chains there. They're not competing against anybody. But still, the product is really good, and they're delivering now, too, so in most places.
0: For my story, you know, we can get to this coming up just for time's sake. The U.S. is a cacistocracy. You ever heard of this before?
20: Another word?
0: Have you heard of it, David?
15: Yes.
0: That's not a good thing. Who said it? The answer. Oh, and for Nimrods, it's a story about a disabled woman and a birthday message you won't believe. All coming up right here.

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11: All right. The story I had for What's Your Story was George Clooney saying the United States is going through an unfortunate period under the Trump administration, describing the government as run by the least qualified people, calling it a, what is the terminology, David?
12: Cacistocracy.
3: What?
12: Yes.
11: Cacistocracy.
12: Yeah.
3: Cacistocracy?
11: Yes.
12: That's basically just run by the most corrupt, inept people.
3: Started in the country of caca?
11: Maybe.
12: I think it has roots in like a Greek word or something like that.
3: Let's do all this stuff.
11: Okay.
3: Clooney.
11: And again, this is the big Biden guy. And then he had him ousted.
3: Yeah.
11: But then was bummed out because it was supposed to be like some sort of special election. But no, it was all of a sudden it was Kamala.
3: Yeah.
11: He's totally ticked off. And then it was Hunter Biden being interviewed by Andrew Callahan. And Callahan's telling him how Clooney pulls the strings on a lot of things in Hollywood.
3: Mm-hmm.
11: Like he called Jack Black and said, hey, you're going to have to terminate your music partner because of what he said.
3: Mm-hmm.
11: So it's like Clooney never wants to be like the guy, but he wants to pull all the political strings around Hollywood. And after Callahan's telling Hunter Biden that, and this is probably just an excuse to play this part because I love it.
13: Voice more progressive opinions. But the him. him and everybody around him. I don't have to be nice. Number one, I agree with Quentin Tarantino. George Clooney is not a actor. He is a I don't know what he is. He's a brand. And by the way, and God bless him. You know what? He supposedly treats his friends really well. You know what I mean? Buys them things. And he's got a really great place in Lake Como. And he's great friends with Barack Obama. You. What do you have to do with anything? Why do I have to listen to you?
11: It's one of the best ever. All right, we got to get to Nimrods, but there you go.
10: When the going gets tough.
14: Damn it, this is too hard.
10: The dumb get dumber.
15: All right, Dean.
10: It's Nimrods in the News on the Markley, Van Camp, and Robbins Show.
14: I love the poorly educated.
11: All right. Nimrods in the News. We go to New Jersey. The restaurant Blue on the Hudson. They had a guest there this last weekend. And it's a musician, a disabled woman. She's been in a wheelchair since she was two because of a spinal injury from a car accident. And so it's her birthday. There's a celebration. And then they bring out a cake, this dessert, with the words on it, Happy Wheelchair Birthday.
3: Like, what?
11: What? Yeah, that's what it says. It says on Happy Wheelchair Chair Birthday written on the plate.
3: Man, that's cold.
11: And like, why? And then it was like, oh, all the apologies, how drinks are on us. You never explained why. The craziest thing, and that's Nimrods in the News.

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6: From ABC News, I'm Chuck Sievertson. A possible contempt action coming in the Jeffrey Epstein investigation. The private equity billionaire Leon Black failed to show up before the House Oversight Committee. Black was friends with Epstein and is accused of bankrolling the convicted sex offender after he was sentenced to prison in 2008. Black has denied all wrongdoing and today filed suit against the committee and its chair, James Comer, who says this was all unexpected.
7: I would hold him in contempt right now. This is the first time of all the people we brought in, of all the powerful billionaires and political people we brought in for interviews and depositions, this is the first time anyone's filed suit.
6: A deadlocked jury deliberating in the Lindsay Clancy murder trial. She's accused of intentionally killing her 3 children. The defense blames postpartum psychosis. ABC News legal contributor Bernarda Villalona.
8: Right now, we don't know whether they're deadlocked on whether she lacked criminal responsibility, or are they deadlocked as to the charges? Remember, there's 3 different charges.
6: A deadlocked jury and 18 U.S. service members have been killed, 767 wounded in the Iran war, which has no end in sight yet. ABC's Luis Martinez covers the Pentagon.
9: What we do know is that the 82nd Airborne, which was one of the units that was sent early on towards the region, that yes, they will be extended at least through the next March. Now, that means that a time frame of almost about a year or so that they've been on the ground, and it kind of indicates that yes, we are going to see a continued open-ended U.S. military presence there in the Middle East as the war with Iran drags on.
6: Bipartisan criticism of the defense secretary, ABC News chief White House correspondent Mary Bruce.
10: Some Republican senators are voicing serious concerns about his leadership. Tom Tillis, who cast the tie-breaking vote to confirm Hegseth, now says Trump should fire him for his, quote, inept management.
6: Listening to ABC News.
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6: Nepal flood deaths are now over 1,200, more than 4,200 missing. Some survivors sheltering in relief camps are trading food for medicine. ABC's Britt Clenett in Kathmandu, Nepal.
11: Crews searching for more than 600 hydropower workers who may still be trapped deep inside mud-filled tunnels holed up in air pockets. Rescuers using thermal drones to get a closer look. So far, no signs of life.
6: An immigration officer suspended for shooting a Venezuelan man in Minnesota in January and later lying about it has been charged by the Justice Department today for making false statements to investigators, say sources familiar to ABC News. One of the Penn State University students accused of running a multi-million dollar drug ring is out on bail. Agostino Abatiello.
12: Abatiello is facing multiple counts of possession with intent to deliver and conspiracy. He has pleaded not guilty. Penn State has suspended the Delta Upsilon fraternity. The fraternity putting out a statement saying they are cooperating with the investigation. Sigma Chi, which operates independent of the university, saying this conduct is an egregious violation of our values. The university says it is cooperating with law enforcement.
6: ABC's Perry Russum. Media Personnel Department, Fox News Media announcing today that its host Maria Bartiromo is no longer with the company after more than 12 years. No reason given for her exit. They say they wish her well. Chuck Sievertson, ABC News.
13: Hey, John, why so glum?
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27: Well, I don't know if it's really... Well, I guess it is. It's just very funny to me. It's a side story that's going on in the news, which is that MapQuest came out and said, we're not renaming Lake Ontario to Lake America. And a bunch of liberals took the bait. They're like, you go, MapQuest. We didn't even know you existed until 5 minutes ago, but we're on it. It was the number one app on the Apple App Store because a couple million people said, yes, we like MapQuest. Apple Maps changed it to Lake America. They're bending the knee to the fascists. We don't like that.
28: Nice voice there, too.
27: Yes.
29: Well, it's accurate.
28: I did not know MapQuest was still a thing, to be honest.
29: I didn't either.
27: I didn't either. Yeah.
29: I haven't used MapQuest in decades.
27: Yeah. Well, the crew at MS Now, let's see, who was this? Oh, it was Jonathan Capehart and Ali Velshi talking about how great MapQuest is. Here we go.
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1: has surged in popularity after refusing to update the name in accordance with the president's order. The app now holds the top spot in Apple's App Store in the U.S., TechCrunch first reported. That is tonight's last word. The 11th hour starts now. Hey, Allie.
2: You're going to be an honorary Canadian for staying on top of this story. And literally every night, because of something you say, something else happens. I downloaded MapQuest today. I have to say, between you and me, I wasn't sure MapQuest was still around. I loved MapQuest when it was all the rage.
1: Right.
2: But back in my good books, because I was born, I'm not born, I grew up right near Lake Ontario. Like, to me, it's Lake Ontario. Okay, you want, if these guys are going to stick the right name, I'm going to use them.
1: Well, right. And, you know, to me, Allie, also, when I was growing up, it was Lake Ontario, and I didn't grow up near it at all.
2: There you go. You didn't have to have the proximity to know what the truth was. Nice to see you, my friend. Thank you, as always.
1: You too, Allie. Have a
29: good day. What a couple of dorks having a conversation right there.
3: Oh, yeah.
27: I like it, too. The same people that cheered when we were renaming schools like Abraham Lincoln Elementary. The same people who say, yes, that man can be a lady, are like, no, it's Lake Ontario. Nothing can ever change, ever. Again, like, my honest opinion is like, yeah, the change of Lake America is a little silly. I think also, like, the Gulf of America is a little silly. It's funny, but it's silly. Not the most important thing.
3: I can't help
27: thing.
3: It. I get a kick out of it.
27: Yeah, I get a kick out of it. Is it the most important thing?
3: Right.
27: No.
3: I understand.
27: But it's like, people are like, yes, I'm downloading MapQuest now because the truth needs to be told. And they are the brave truth tellers in the GPS marketplace.
29: No, Trump's just sitting around going, watch this. I'm going to do this. Watch this. Yeah. Watch what happens.
27: Well, oh, yeah. Yeah, and Nicole Wallace on MS Now also chimed in on it.
4: Trump Swisher posting about, changing DuckDuckGo to your browser after Lake Ontario debacle. I downloaded MapQuest because everyone else seemed to have caved to the most ridiculous Trump request. It's one thing to ask law firms to capitulate because he's mad at them. It's another to rename Lake Ontario. It's just autocratic on top of bleeping stupid. What is the thing that people can do to take initiative about what the Postal Service is doing?
3: It is one of those things, when it's your guy, it's funny, and when it's not your guy, it's stupid, it's sad. Like Chris Hayes, same thing. Capehart, he was, man.
27: I downloaded
3: I'm Netflix. Waiting for Netscape to come back. I always thought it was a better browser.
29: Joe would have called it Lake. You've seen that.
3: Yeah. The thing.
29: Yeah, that thing.
27: Lake Ontenklaasaus. Yes.
3: Exactly.
27: We
29: Lake Ontenklaasaus.
27: You know, there's part of me that gets frustrated by all this, and then it's also just, what a time to be alive.
3: It is.
27: How can you be cynical about it when you have content gold like liberals on television saying, I'm using MapQuest now, Mr. Man, and there's nothing you can do about it? It's incredible.
3: Oh, gosh. Yes.
5: Ladies and gentlemen.
3: Right, exactly.
27: Ladies and gentlemen.
29: Ladies and gentlemen.
3: Yep.
27: Joe Biden.
3: There you go. All right.
29: Oh, there's one. I haven't heard that one in a while. That was a good bring back. Thank you.
3: No, yeah. But I don't know what spurred it on. Anyway, 9/11 was bad, but okay, what is this statement from Abdul El-Sayed?
27: Yeah, Michigan Senate candidate Abdul El-Sayed is having a really bad news cycle. You're never winning when you're having to explain old 9/11 posts, right?
3: No, you're not.
27: Yeah, but he was asked about it by a CBS affiliate in Michigan.
3: Okay.
7: Well, I mean, I think all of us look back and say 9/11 was an awful thing that happened to this country. And I think all of us also look back and say, think about all the wars that were fought and how much safer do we feel like they made us? How many lives did they ruin? And my point is just to say that what happened on 9/11 is a disaster. It was a terrible attack on our country.
3: Okay, you could stop right there.
27: There you go.
3: You could, but he's not gonna. Because he has his base.
7: And our responsibility is also to think about how do we build an America where we are protecting our servicemen and women from being asked to fight wars we have no business fighting that ultimately end up doing harm to people.
3: Hmm. Okay.
29: Just can't shut up. Just
27: how
29: can't
27: dare
29: be
27: you
29: quiet.
27: Have a reaction to a terrorist attack.
3: Dude. And of course, there'll be people that vote for him.
27: Mm-hmm.
3: But will he win?
29: I don't know, man.
27: I don't think so.
29: I don't think so either, but I hate saying it because I'm usually wrong.
3: Yeah.
29: So I'm going to say, yes, he's going to win overwhelmingly. There. Absolve myself from it immediately.
3: Just to say it?
29: Yeah.
3: Now, would you put money on it?
29: No.
3: Because, I mean, there's a way I think David and I could monetize this.
29: I don't want to monetize it.
3: Okay, just checking.
29: I just want to give an asinine opinion and go with it.
3: Okay. Yeah. Mm-hmm. All right. Good enough. You know, Fetterman, John Fetterman, Pennsylvania, not a fan of El Sayed.
27: No.
3: Not a fan of the Democratic Socialists. Mm-mm. So, you know, they need their own party is what they need.
0: I would think every single Democrat should condemn the DSA. This is not like a big tent situation. They should have their own entire party and run alone as the kinds of communist and socialist and anti-American party that they are.
3: I like that he says that because mm-hmm. they are anti-America.
29: Mm-hmm.
3: If you just listen to them. This isn't, oh, we love the Constitution, we just want a better America. No, they want to rip it all apart. Mm. Yeah, pretty crazy. So you got that going on. Now, as far as the midterms, you know, I had a little bit of this yesterday. Harry Enten talking about the latest polling numbers and everything, and if Trump, you know, makes himself on the ballot, and does that favor Republicans or not, and who does it... you know, motivate to get out there and vote.
5: A higher number of voters with this message. Hey, make the election about me. Are there voters out there who might be attracted to that message who weren't already with him?
8: No. This is the whole thing, right? I think part of the reason he wants this to be about him is because maybe there's those Republican voters who would stay home. But if it's about me, hey, those are the ones who come out in presidential years, right? Maybe they'll come out in the midterm. But thank take a you. Look here. Republicans' approval of President Trump. If you're already motivated to vote in 2026, right, your approval rating of Trump is 81%. If you look at those who are not made motivated to vote, those who aren't either extremely or very motivated to vote at this point, look at this. Republicans' approval of President Trump, their approval of President Trump is just 58%. The Republicans who are depressed right now are the ones who actually are far more likely to dislike the President of the United States. The ones who are already motivated to turn out and vote, they are the ones who like President Trump. So if you're going to motivate those Republicans on the sideline, the ones you're more likely to motivate are actually those who are more likely to dislike the President of the United States. Again, this is why Democrats are begging, please, please, please, let's make this a midterm about President Trump, because the slew of data suggests that would be a very good midterm for them. Indeed.
5: Well, a couple months to go. What are the prediction markets saying about the odds for the House?
8: Yeah, if you take a look at the chance, take a look since June 1, you see that the Democratic chances are way up. They've been north of 80% versus south of it on June 1. You look back 3 months ago. So the bottom line is this. If this is a midterm about President Trump, Democrats are going to have a very happy election day, election week.
3: And that has to do with Iran.
27: Yeah.
3: Because if Republicans had the best chance June 1 as opposed to now, that's been what it is.
27: Yeah, it's stubbornly high gas prices as a result of this. And so hopefully with the movement coming out of the Strait of Hormuz, that part will get settled.
3: Hopefully.
27: But yeah, I don't know. I mean, nothing's too late, but, you know, you got a little more than a month. I'm sorry, you got a little more than 2 months. Right now, I mean, I'm looking at Texas with the Real Clear Politics average of polls.
3: Yes.
27: Which is what I always like to look at because there, that's actually gives you a better sense.
3: Agreed.
27: Tallarico's up 2.4 in the average of polls.
3: Gosh. Ooh, boy.
29: What is going on?
27: Yeah, that's a problem.
3: Yeah.
29: It's Patrick. Patrick is not a great candidate. David, as you've mentioned several times.
27: Ken Paxton.
29: Or Ken Paxton. Yeah. What did I say?
27: Patrick.
29: I don't know why I said that.
3: Patrick would be a great candidate.
29: Yeah, he would be, actually. Yeah. I don't know what I'm saying.
27: Lieutenant
29: Governor.
27: Yeah.
29: Yeah. Dan Patrick of ESPN would be a good candidate.
3: Maybe. Well, there's the big hootenanny in Dallas next week.
27: Mm-hmm.
29: Oh, yeah.
3: All the Republicans coming together.
27: Yes.
3: Some are very excited, and I've also heard other Republicans not going
27: to
3: show up.
27: Like, yeah, because you have to pay to show up, which is kind of odd.

0: Republicans not going to show up.
1: Like, yeah, because you have to pay to show up, which is kind of odd.
0: Yeah.
1: Well, like 25 it's like a grand?
0: Big, it's a big fundraiser.
2: 25 grand?
1: For a candidate.
2: Dang.
0: Yeah.
2: Okay, well.
0: Yeah. So we'll see what happens. I don't know if you saw the clip of Ron DeSantis at a leader forum. You know, you get your hecklers.
2: Mm-hmm.
0: It seems to me he gets better and better at handling situations like this because he just called it out.
3: Hey, Soros isn't paying you enough because you're not very good at this. You should try again. He needs to pay some better talent instead of having people like you show up. This ain't my first rodeo, lady. I've seen it all, and you ain't very good at it.
0: Okay,
2: well,
0: that's improvement. That's not bad.
2: He didn't cower in the corner.
0: No, he did not.
2: He didn't pretend it wasn't going on.
0: No. Also saw this. High school football season was canceled because of dry humping.
2: What?
0: Yes.
2: What?
0: That was the headline.
2: Really?
0: Yes, out of Arizona.
2: The players?
0: School district canceled the entire football season for both its varsity and junior varsity teams because of a criminal case.
2: Holy cow.
0: Short version is they don't have enough eligible players. The longer version, officials are investigating allegations of sexual misconduct involving students during a football camp in July. Police say the case is complex, but they're looking into reports of, quote, dry humping at the camp. No specifics been released, but it sounds like there are accusations of inappropriate hazing. When you get into the hazing that goes to this sort of level, I never understand it.
2: No. Well, this is some sort of tradition that's been going on for years.
1: I mean, when
0: if the tradition is something vile.
2: Well, yeah, I'm just saying.
0: Involving sexual organs, right. It should be stopped.
2: My grandpappy did it. My dad did it.
0: What?
2: I'm going to do it.
0: So
2: yeah,
0: what?
1: Like, yeah, when things like insertion happen and all that stuff, it's like,
2: oh, well, like broomsticks. Dry humping, no.
0: No, it's not, but I'm saying any of that sort of stuff.
2: Unless the definition's changed on me, I don't know.
0: You also have several faculty members on administrative leave.
1: Oh, gosh.
0: In this story. So, man. Yeah. Yeah. I mean, can you imagine if that was sort of the tradition, and you were thinking about going out for football? I think I'll pass. It'll be all right. Okay. All right, another update to get to, and the five stories we're watching today. Straight ahead.

0: 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You knew what to do. 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Stepping into civilian life isn't about finding a job. It's finding your purpose.
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8: The Markley, Van Camp, and Robbins Show. Jamie Markley, David Van Camp, Scott Robbins, and now the five stories we're watching today.
9: One, two,
10: all right, number five, Fox News announced that Maria Bartiromo is no longer with the network, effective immediately. The rumor, at least for now, is that she's moving in to be the White House press secretary. Although, again, Variety, at least, is reporting that's not the case. She's not okay. Taking a job in the Trump administration. So who knows? We'll find out in the next couple of days, probably.
8: Yeah.
10: Number four, millions of liberals are breathing new life into MapQuest because MapQuest didn't change the name of Lake Ontario to Lake America.
11: We're protesting the fascist dictator by downloading MapQuest. That's what we're going to do. We're freedom fighters. Yes. Don't call me a hero, even though I am one.
10: Number three, a recent FBI investigation found that millions of Canadian and U.S. driver's licenses were sold on the dark web. Number two, Thomas Ross. This is a crazy story. He's a Republican running for a state House seat in Missouri. He's been arrested. He's accused of trying to have his campaign manager plant cocaine and Adderall in his opponent's car or purse.
8: Oh, my goodness. Holy smokes.
10: There's like text messages, according to the DOJ, where he's talking to his campaign manager. Yeah, and they bought the drugs. They had the drugs. And they said,
8: to plant on the other person. Yes. Unbelievable.
10: And the candidate said, while I'm out of state. Make sure I'm out of state when it happens. And the state GOP is saying, hey, you got to drop out so we can replace you on the ballot. Not okay.
12: Well, we want nothing to do with you. Are you nuts?
13: That's not okay.
10: That's just, I mean, there's wanting to win, and there's wanting to win. Man.
12: No kidding.
10: And
12: what happened to the Adderall?
10: It's 20 milligram extended release, if you want to know. So.
12: Yeah.
10: I don't know the scale.
12: Sometimes it's just hard to get. I have a script. Sometimes they're out. It's what a pain in the neck.
10: Well, go to Joplin, Missouri. Apparently, okay, it's falling off of trees there.
13: Great. Coming through the Strait of Hormuz right now. It's the Adderall. It's the Adderall ship.
10: And then number one. Yeah, the problem is it zigzags all the time.
13: It does. It goes straight.
10: Number one, Hezbollah.
12: Much like my attention.
10: It's called the SS Squirrel. All right, number one, Hezbollah is asking for money from Iran, but so far has been unable to secure the requested funds from Iran because Iran doesn't have any money.
12: Yeah, that's a problem. Okay. Boy, do I do the political story here? Yeah, I suppose. Might as well do it. Well, I see this piece in the New York Post that you've got all these Democrats telling Kamala Harris, yeah, don't come anywhere near my state. You're not going to help in my race. Whether that's Kansas, Wisconsin,
13: yeah,
12: you know, wherever. And it's not even the, you know, sort of, well, I think we've got a great handle. I know she's busy with a lot of other things. I appreciate it. It's not that. Like the candidate in Kansas, the nominee, what is it? Adam Hamilton? So it doesn't make sense for somebody from California to come here. Having somebody from California come in and try to tell people in Kansas who they should vote for is a bad idea.
10: Yeah.
12: Just flat out saying it. Meanwhile, I don't know if you saw this from the Harvard-Harris poll. You know who is leading as the preferred nominee among Democrats? Freaking Kamala Harris.
10: Yeah.
12: Which is wild.
13: How is that even?
12: Listen to this. At 42%.
13: Woo.
12: You know who's second? Gavin Newsom.
13: Oh.
12: At 18%.
13: It's not even close then.
12: Again, preferred nominee. But then if you look at odds of who it would be, it ain't Kamala. We can tell you who the latest list is.
13: Oh, okay, yeah.
12: If you want to do that, we can do it. And you've got your three big stories today, the trifecta, coming right up.

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3: ABC News, I'm Chuck Sievertson. Answering questions about the Iran war and high gasoline prices, less than an hour ago, Vice President Vance at the White House.
4: The reason gas prices are so high right now is because the Iranians are shooting at commercial shipping.
3: And Vance saying he makes no promises as to when the average price will again be $3.
4: Gas, frankly, could have been much, much higher were it not for our efforts.
3: The VP saying the goal of preventing Iran from having a nuke weapon is justified. The Pentagon is extending deployments of U.S. service members in the Mideast. A possible contempt action by the House Oversight Committee coming in the Jeffrey Epstein investigation. The private equity billionaire Leon Black failed to show up to testify. He was friends with Epstein, denies all wrongdoing, and today filed suit against the committee and its chair, James Comer. British police seeking to recover 70,000 pints worth of stolen Guinness. This is ABC News.
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5: Well, see, they picked that name on purpose. 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
13: The Markley Van Camp and Robbins Show. Jamie Markley, David Van Camp, Scott Robbins. The Robbins Trifecta coming up in just a few. News update, David Van Camp.
14: I'm kind of obsessed with this story out of Missouri. Thomas Christopher Ross, 37, of Joplin, Missouri.
13: Mm-hmm.
14: He's running for a state house seat. Was charged in a one-count complaint for conspiring to distribute a controlled substance. He's running for a state seat in House District 161. Won the Republican primary last month. And as alleged, I'm just reading from the Justice Department's website here. As alleged, on Thursday, July 30th, the Federal Bureau of Investigation was contacted by the Joplin Police Department regarding a public corruption matter in Joplin, Missouri. According to the initial information provided, the former campaign manager for Ross was asked by Ross to plant drugs on his opponent. The former campaign manager provided law enforcement with a black nylon glove that he claimed was given to him. A small plastic bag was inside the glove. Inside of the bag was a small amount of white powder. And they tested it, and sure enough, it was cocaine. Additionally, inside of the glove was a pink and white capsule. The capsule was identified as amphetamine. It was a 20-milligram extended release, also known as Adderall. Told investigators...
13: If I can interrupt real quick.
14: Yeah.
13: Somebody gets caught with cocaine, that's not good.
14: Yeah.
13: That's obvious. Is it a terrible look if you get caught with Adderall?
14: Well, I guess, yeah, I mean, I don't know. He's new to the drug planting game, I guess, because it was just one pill, if I'm reading this correctly.
13: Man, I'm just asking the question.
14: I guess if it's just,
15: so.
14: Well, I think it may raise questions if you got, like, loose pills rattling
13: right.
14: around in your purse,
13: yeah.
14: but... Yeah, and apparently the campaign manager was supposed to plant the drugs in her purse while the candidate was out of state.
13: Jeez.
14: And then this guy, the campaign manager, former campaign manager, said, "I'm not going to do this. You actually went out and got cocaine? What?"
13: Wow. Yeah. Well, we're all done a favor by this getting found out now.
15: Yeah. Yeah.
13: No doubt about that.
15: You got to drop your bag of cocaine when you get into the White House tour.
13: Yeah, right. No kidding. Got to have that.
15: Mm-hmm.
13: I mentioned as far as this latest poll from Harvard Harris, that Kamala Harris is the preferred nominee among Democrats, followed by Gavin Newsom, then Pete Buttigieg.
15: Nuts.
13: Then AOC, toss-off Shapiro, Pritzker.
15: Pritzker.
13: Yes. Was it? Because they break it down by race, too.
15: What a load.
13: Like, who prefers, percentage-wise? 4% of white people, 4% of black, 5% Hispanic, 8% Asian for Pritzker.
15: So anyway. Well, he's trying to make a name for himself by being the, you know, I hate Donald Trump club every time he speaks.
13: But he's been on that for quite a while.
15: Oh, he's doubled down, though. He's every speech now, his television ads, everything.
13: I mean, he's not going to talk about all the successes in his state. That'd be a pretty short presser.
14: Yeah, that's 3 seconds.
15: Yeah.
14: We haven't gone bankrupt because we legally can't.
13: Exactly.
14: Good night, everybody.
15: I'm James.
13: Thanks. And I approve this message.
15: Under my watch.
13: By the way, they also just looked at favorability among all of these different political figures. Right? And you know who leads in that?
15: No.
13: Think about over the last 18 months. Who's the media been on constantly trying to paint him as something?
14: It's Buttigieg or...
15: That's what I was going to say.
14: Or Buttigieg. The Ossoff.
13: Well, I'm talking about everybody now, Republicans too.
14: Oh, RFK is usually up there.
13: RFK is the most favorable
14: yeah.
13: of everyone polled. With a plus 4%. It's kind of wild. Trump has 42% favorability, but 50% unfavorable. So he's next. And then it's Kamala Harris, 42% favorable, 45% or 46% unfavorable. J.D. Vance, 40%. Then it goes on from there. But as far as the latest odds, as far as who is going to be the Democratic nominee for president, it is AOC at 18.6%.
14: I don't buy it.
13: They haven't seen her out there on the trail yet. Every time that happens, she's terrible.
14: Yeah, I just don't buy it.
13: You got toss-off second now ahead of Gavin Newsom at 16.4. Newsom 15.1. Harris all the way at 7.1%.
15: What a bench.
13: Buttigieg, Shapiro, Scheer, Westmore, and then Pritzker at 1.6%. All the way down there. One other thing. Well, it depends on if you want to do this now or if you want to get right to your trifecta.
15: You got a game, don't you?
13: I do have a game if you wanted to play a game.
15: I knew it.
13: But it's I don't need to do the game today. We could do the game tomorrow. It's up to you.
15: What's the topic of the game?
13: Well, see, if I give away the topic of the game,
15: I can tell you whether I want to move forward with it or not.
13: It was this lady that traveled all over the United States, and she named her 7 most overrated tourist spots.
15: Oh. I've probably been to some of them.
13: It's possible.
15: Yeah.
13: Do you want to play a game?
15: I don't know. I can't know if I even...
14: I'm always down.
15: 7 tourist spots. Yeah, of course you are. Why not?
13: We don't have to. You've been under a lot of stress lately. Yeah, I don't want to add to it.
15: Well, yeah, let's go ahead. Why not?
13: Okay. Game time. Heck yes. He's a gamer. The champ, David Van Camp, against the wily veteran, Scott Robbins. I already told you what we're talking about here.
15: Yeah.
13: Van Camp is the current champ, so he gets to go first. See if you can name one of these 7 overrated tourist spots, according to this lady.
15: Are these attractions or places?
13: Spots is all it says.
15: I don't know what that means. Okay.
14: Oh, man.
15: I know. This is tough.
14: Mount Rushmore.
13: Mount Rushmore and... Yes, that's number 3.
15: Yeah, I thought it might be on there.
13: That's a 5-pointer.
15: Well, on your way to Mount Rushmore, you pass all these signs starting 300 miles out that let you know how many miles you have until you get to Wall Drug. Sure, it's not there, but I'll go ahead and say it anyway, Wall Drug.
13: That's good strategy. You're sure it's not there, but you'll go ahead and say it.
15: Yeah.
14: I don't know the Wall Drug.
15: Oh, if you're on your way to South Dakota, you pass this it's garbage.
14: I've driven through South Dakota, and I never saw a sign for it.
15: Yeah, you didn't go where I went, I guess.
13: Okay, back to David.
14: Weird. All right, I'll go with Times Square.
13: Times Square, yes, that is number 2. That's a 6-pointer, and it's 11-0.
15: I knew I wouldn't do well on this one.
13: It is kind of overrated.
15: Fenway Park.
13: Fenway Park. Wrong! No. I think most people that go there, they're like, man, this is something.
15: Yeah, I don't know.
13: Back to David.
14: Las Vegas Strip.
13: And what we have here...
15: Winner.
13: Winner, winner, chicken. That's number 1.
15: This is hard for me. I just...
13: Well, you didn't have to play.
15: I couldn't figure out any of these.
13: Four Corners Monument. Intersection of Arizona, New Mexico, Colorado, and Utah.
14: I think it's kind of cool.
13: Like a photo op, that's all it is what she said.
14: Well, yeah.
15: Winslow, Arizona on there.
13: Yeah.
15: Stand on the corner in Winslow, Arizona.
13: Bourbon Street.
15: I liked it. I had fun there.
13: I would agree.
15: Yeah.
13: It was like oppressive evil just in the air.
15: Oh, it was. He had to take 3 showers afterwards, but it was...
13: But you loved it. Okay.
15: It was fun. I had a good time.
13: The southernmost point in the continental U.S., it's that statue at the very end of Key West. Yeah, it's not that big a deal.
15: I would never guess that.
13: And then Salem, Massachusetts.
15: Oh, the witch thing?
13: Oh, yeah.
15: Yeah.
13: That's it. All right, you ready for your big 3?
15: Sure.
13: Okay, here we go.
16: Are you ready?
17: 1, 2, 3, look at my shoe!
16: It's the 3 most important news stories of the day.
18: I hit the trifecta!
16: Well, at least according to Scott Robbins. It's the trifecta on the Markley, Van Camp, and Robbins Show.
13: Every day about this time, Scott Robbins' top 3 stories helped by his hero.
19: Hi, it's me, Casey.
15: Hey, Casey.
19: I'm ready.
15: You been to any of those spots before?
19: Yeah.
15: I thought so.
19: 3.
14: Number 3, a Walmart product has been sold out.
15: Flocks and Flocks on their way to Walmart. This is weird. To celebrate National Chicken Month, a limited edition rotisserie chicken purse that they put out there, and it's been selling out everywhere. It is what it's, what I just said it was. It's a picture of a rotisserie chicken on a purse.
13: What's it called?
15: It's the rotisserie chicken purse.
13: That's it. I thought you had a name for it.
15: Sold out within hours.
13: Hmm.
15: After they put it out there for sale. I don't know why. I can't figure out some of these things when they happen. But apparently they're also going online now and selling for like 10 times what they were paid, what they were bought for. Because you can't get enough of them, I guess, or can't find them anymore.
18: Okay.
15: I don't know why. I can't understand why. I don't get it at all. But it's not for me.
13: Already sold out, but more cooking.
15: Yeah.
13: Okay.
15: They're gone. And it is what I
14: Did
15: said.
14: Did they really say that? More cooking?
15: Yes.
13: It does.
15: Yeah, it's all kinds of puns going on here.
13: Oh, yeah.
15: Gobble them up.
13: There is nothing that will suck the will to live for David Van Camp more than a pun like that.
14: Well, I mean, come on, man. Still cooking? It's rotisserie chicken. I get it, okay? That joke is just foul.
15: Sitting around a table going, hey, I got an idea for a promotion. Let's put a picture of a rotisserie chicken on a purse. Women will love it.
13: Yeah.
15: And they do.
13: Is there actual chicken in the purse?
15: No. Okay. No chick doesn't come with chicken.
13: Too bad. Like
14: false advertising. It's a purse for your rotisserie chicken.
13: Yeah. Scott Robbins trifecta, top three of the day up to number
19: two.
14: Let's see. Number two. A mystery animal is terrorizing a neighborhood.
15: Yeah, an unusually aggressive wild animal terrorizing a New Hampshire neighborhood, attacking at least three people in the last 2 days. Residents have been urged to remain aware of their surroundings. The mysterious creature, which witnesses describe as a gray fox or something they call a fisher. I wasn't aware of what this was. Apparently it's in the fox family.
13: Okay.
15: Police believe that the same wild animal is behind all three attacks. And that the aggression could be a sign that has rabies.
13: Oh, boy.
15: One grabbed a guy's leg before this guy kicked it off his feet. Kicked the animal, which eventually scrambled under a truck. They couldn't get it out. Took off again. The first attack was reported on Sunday. Police suspect the Fisher cat was behind the first attack and the two after that. And I always like the way they do this. Hey, if you see this thing, don't approach it. And try to get it yourself, all right? Don't do that. Call animal control. They'll come out and get it. Like you would. You got to tell people that, though.
13: Well, might want to grow your social media footprint, you know?
19: And don't, the countdown continues. Yeah,
15: influencer. Don't cozy up to the cat, all right?
13: Scott Robbins, trifecta, top three of the day.
19: And finally, one.
14: Let's see. Virginia mom gets punished for letting her son go on a walk.
15: Yeah, you saw the story, David. A mom of five was convicted last week of contributing to the delinquency of a minor. What's her offense? Allowing her five-year-old son to walk about a half mile or so in their gated community. Until very recently, the mom, who lives in Williamsburg, Virginia, said she and her husband moved there from Utah so the kids could attend, or one of their kids could attend, William and Mary Law School. They have a bunch of kids. In June, she says she was preparing for the bar exam, and also happened to be 8 months pregnant with their fifth child. She and their youngest, Sam, went for a little hike around the neighborhood. A little bike ride, a little hike. They stopped for her son's favorite activity. She says he collects goose feathers from the path that's nearby the community pond there. Mm-hmm. When they got home, he said, hey, Mom, can I go back there and get some more? She said, sure. So he walks down there. Somebody sees some Karen in the neighborhood, calls Child Protective Agencies. They come out, and they arrest her.
13: For just walking out of the fishing hole?
15: For allowing her child to go by himself, 5 years old, by himself down to the little fishing hole and grab some more feathers and come back.
13: Oh, my gosh.
15: She was sentenced to 6 months. Suspended sentence, by the way. That after she got in front of the judge, anyway. But it's amazing. Kill your three kids. Kill your three kids. And you may not do any jail time.
13: Oh, my gosh.
15: Let them walk down and pick up goose feathers? Well, that's going to be 6 months.
19: And there you have it.
13: Oh, my gosh.
15: Yeah, I know.
13: I want more details on that story, too. I got to look that up.
15: Want to drop out of humanity for a while, don't you?
13: Yeah, no kidding. Okay. Not another naked DoorDash driver. We got Nimrods of the News and a news update next.

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13: People don't know this, but Van Camp's second album was named Mildly Damp.
3: I have become mildly damp.
13: And that's your news update, and now it's Nimrod's in the News.
14: When the going gets tough.
15: Damn it, this is too hard.
14: The dumb get dumber.
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14: It's Nimrod's in the News on the Martley, Van Camp, and Robbins Show.
17: I love the poorly educated.
13: All right. Nimrod's the News. Another one of these. Another naked DoorDash driver. Houston.
4: Like two this week.
13: Crazy. Keontae Matlock. This happened at his home. He's playing a video game with his daughter, you know, and just...
18: You know, I opened the camera and look, Buddy's completely naked. By the time I got to the front, he was already gone. I didn't expect nobody to show up, drop my food off naked, which is crazy. And then to handle somebody's food... Like, it's already a lot going on, and then for you to, you know, pull something like that is ridiculous.
13: Already a lot going on.
4: Oh, man.
13: When you're naked as a DoorDash driver, yeah, I don't think I'd be partaking in that meal. And that's Nimrod's in the News.

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4: From ABC News, I'm Chuck Sievertson. Answering questions about the Iran war and high gasoline prices in the past hour, Vice President Vance at the White House.
5: The reason gas prices are so high right now is because the Iranians are shooting at commercial shipping.
4: And Vance saying he makes no promises as to when the average price will again be $3.
5: Gas, frankly, could have been much, much higher were it not for our efforts.
4: The VP saying what's more important is preventing Iran from having a nuke weapon. Labor Day weekend travelers are facing the highest gasoline prices ever for this time of year. The national average is $4.14 a gallon, up 4 cents from last week, says the Energy Department. As far as where things stand with Iran, says Vice President Vance.
5: I wouldn't call it a war. Right now, there is no active shooting. I recognize there have been places where this has flared up. Major combat operations lasted for about 6 weeks.
4: The number of U.S. troops wounded in the Iran war has increased to 767, according to an update on the Pentagon's casualty database made within the last 24 hours. 18 American service members have been killed in the war. The Pentagon is extending deployments of U.S. service members in the Mideast, including that of the 82nd Airborne based at Fort Bragg, North Carolina. That from three sources familiar and an internal document reviewed by ABC News. Possible contempt action by the House Oversight Committee coming in the Jeffrey Epstein investigation. The private equity billionaire Leon Black failed to show up to testify. He was friends with Epstein, is accused of bankrolling the convicted sex offender after he was sentenced to prison in 2008. Black has denied all wrongdoing and today filed suit against the committee and its chair, James Comer, who says this was totally unexpected.
6: We're going to huddle up as a committee and talk about next steps with respect to Mr. Black, and we'll go from there.
4: You're listening to ABC News.
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4: A deadlocked jury is deliberating in the Lindsay Clancy murder trial. She's accused of intentionally killing her three children. The defense blames postpartum psychosis. The Southeastern Conference today filed a lawsuit in federal court in Alabama alleging Louisiana State University is violating the league's First Amendment right of expressive association by ignoring SEC rules that prohibit signing and playing former NFL players, the league calling it a fundamental and long-standing provision. Rain and severe storms moving into portions of the Midwest and Mid-Atlantic. This says Texas could be getting even more rain after Tropical Storm Edward flooded out parts of the Houston area. ABC News forecaster Kenton Jewicki.
7: We do still have multiple flash flood warnings here. That's because the remnants of that tropical storm are continuing to move through. And they're also giving us this level 3 out of 4 flood risk here from Athens down to Crockett. It's for 1 inch per hour rainfall rates and 1 to 3 inches of total rainfall accumulation possible. Some areas, though, could see more if that just sticks around a little bit too long.
4: Many Midwest areas could see 100 degrees or more on Labor Day. An old school app is enjoying new popularity, perhaps because of a very public stance it is taking. ABC's Jim Ryan.
8: At President Trump's urging, Apple has changed the name of Lake Ontario to Lake America on its mapping app. MapQuest, though, has refused, and tracking firm App Figures says MapQuest downloads have soared 6,000%.
4: Chuck Sievertson, ABC News.
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11: My name is Joel, and I came to St. Jude Children's Research Hospital in December of 1987 to be treated for osteosarcoma, which is bone cancer. We didn't know anything about St. Jude. We didn't know what they meant or that, you know, when we got here, what we would do, how it would be taken care of. 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

0: All America, all the time. On the side of freedom and liberty, your voice of hope and truth is here. The Bongino Report, PM. With Sean Farish.
1: And we have a liftoff on this Thursday. Welcome to the Bongino Report, PM. Sean Farish with you for the first hour. And a little bit of breaking news out of the Lindsey Clancy case. There is a new jury note that has been sent in to the judge. Media heading back into the courtroom. Lawyers are at sidebar. It looks like the note came in about 20 minutes ago. And it does not appear that the verdict is in, or else we would have heard that they'd reached a verdict. So the most likely case here is that either the jury has once again sent a question to the judge during their deliberation, or they've said, listen, we can't get past this impasse. They're deadlocked. And the judge will most likely have to rule a mistrial here because he issued that dynamite charge, the Tui Rodriguez charge, to essentially force the jury to do everything that they can within their power one more time to work to achieve a unanimous verdict. The good news is that it will not be a unanimous not guilty. The bad news is she will not yet, Lindsey Clancy. I think it's bad news. I know there's a lot of different opinions about this, and you know, I can't for the life of me understand how anybody can try to rationalize or justify a mother killing her children. It's not to say that there isn't a story or a conversation to be had about the medicine she was on, the doctors, the tendency of many in this profession, this industry, the medical profession industry, to overprescribe. It's not to say that there's not a conversation to be had. Like, I don't want anyone to think that, like, all of a sudden I'm Mr. Big Pharma here, right? Because I'm not. I just think there's only so much you can blame on doctors, okay? And when you have a mother that strangles her three children with exercise bands after her husband leaves, I don't think that you know, she was on too many pills and was suffering from this. I cannot bring myself to say, you know what? Yeah, you're right. She's not criminally responsible for the killing of her three kids. I can't understand how people can reach that conclusion. I know you want to have compassion. I get it, you know, but it's like, It's just beyond me that we're even having this conversation. But we've been here before. There's been a case that's very similar to this, actually. I brought this up on the podcast towards the end. Maybe we'll spend a little bit of time on it now. There was a case in the 1950s, a woman by the name of Constance Fisher, if you haven't heard of her. Jim, you ever hear of the Constance Fisher case? Producer Jim, ever hear of Constance Fisher? You familiar with this case? Constance Fisher?
2: No.
1: No. So this is the first time you'll hear about this. A friend of mine sent this to me. And listen to this. This sounds almost exactly like what we're dealing with here. Constance Fisher, 24-year-old mother in Maine, 1954, tragedy strikes. She had three children. Richard, who was about 4 years old, Deborah, who was about 2 years old, and Daniel, who was an infant. On March 8th of 1954, her husband, Carl Fisher, came home from work. Could not get into the home. He forced his way in and discovered that all three children were dead. Two of them were found in their beds. One of them was dead in their bed, and one of them had been drowned in the bathtub. Constance Fisher, the mother of the children, was found unconscious after apparently attempting suicide. She reportedly told investigators that she'd killed the children because she believed she was saving them from evil and that God instructed her to do so. Sounds eerily familiar to, eerily similar to what we're hearing out of Massachusetts with Lindsey Clancy, does it not? She was diagnosed with paranoid schizophrenia, deemed incompetent to stand trial. Rather than going through a conventional murder trial, she was committed to the Augusta State Hospital. After a few years in the institution, her condition apparently improved significantly. Her husband, Carl, the same husband who she had the kids with, pushed for her release. She was ultimately released into his custody in 1959, about 5 years after the killing of her three kids. Here's the crazy part. Her and Carl, the same husband whose kids she killed previously, had three more kids, Kathleen, Michael, and Natalie. And then on June 30th, 1966, Carl once again came home from work and discovered that all three children were once again killed. The nine-month-old Natalie was drowned in the bathtub. Kathleen and Michael were dead in their beds. So the exact same thing happened twice in 12 years. Because they just, the court found her incompetent to stand trial. And then think of this. She goes to trial again, pled not guilty by reason of insanity, and the court ordered her confined at Augusta State Hospital for the rest of her life. She escaped that hospital and wound up dying in an accident. But I mean, this is the type of disaster that we're playing with this Lindsey Clancy case. I don't care if you're insane. I don't care if you're on meds. None of that stuff matters to me. The fact is you murdered three kids and there should not be an out. She admitted to it. I don't want to hear, oh, the husband, oh, this isn't lining up. Spare me that nonsense. This woman, Lindsey Clancy, admitted to killing three children, her three children, strangled them with exercise bands, did it when her husband was away. I don't want to hear about hormones. I don't want to hear about conditions. I don't want to hear about mental problems. You killed three of your kids. I understand you have a mental problem. We're not breaking news here. And the fact that you have a rather large segment of society. I mean, this is not just an online thing. There's quite literally support, like a large crowd of people who support her. She killed her kids. How could you rally in support of her? If you want to say she's a murderer, but she was driven to be a murderer by the medications, the cocktails, the insufficient care, medical malpractice, I'll have that conversation with you. That's fine. As long as you admit that Lindsey Clancy is criminally responsible for the murder of her kids, we will have that conversation about Big Pharma, about over-medication, about, you know, misdiagnoses, about medical malpractice. I have no problem going down that road of what drove Lindsey Clancy, what pushed her over the edge to kill her kids. But we are not going to remove the responsibility, the liability here. We are not going to remove the criminal liability here when we talk about this woman. It's not going to happen. If I was on that jury, my mind would have been made up 5 seconds after they sent us back to deliberate. Unfortunately, it looks like this jury is separated into two or more camps. So we have this jury note. And if the verdict was in, the jury note would say that they'd reached a verdict. So I don't believe we have a verdict. Now, one of two things could be happening. One of multiple things could be happening here. But the jury could be asking the judge for a little bit more time. The jury could be telling the judge, hey, we're making progress. Give us a little more time. We have it. Or they could be saying, look, nobody's moving off of their position. We are at an impasse. You know, despite this dynamite charge, the Tui Rodriguez charge, and order to work through the impasse. And the judge will have to bring everybody back in, and it's a mistrial. What happens after that? Well, I think the prosecution should retry the case. Would there maybe be a plea deal? I just cannot believe that this wasn't open and shut. That people were so emotionally manipulated to feel sorry for this woman. You're not going to get an ounce of sympathy from me for Lindsey Clancy. You're just not. She killed her kids. What part of that are we not understanding? It's not a question. She admitted it. And to everyone is like, well, no, she didn't do it. The husband did. Then why did she admit it? Why is the defense not saying, actually, my client was coerced into a false confession? None of that. You know, throw those theories out. And this story breaks my heart because three kids are dead. And society here is trying to essentially bend over backwards and create new, you know, yoga positions to justify and rationalize why it's okay that three kids are dead at the hands of their own mother. And that's the biggest problem that I have here. My friend Kathy Barnett put up a post, and she asks a very, very straightforward question. Whether it's she says, from abortion to Lindsey Clancy, I'm trying to understand the moral standard. When exactly does killing your own child become wrong? Is it before birth? Is it after birth? Is it 3 years old? Is it 5 years old? When does it stop? What is the line? And this is the slippery slope that I've been talking about, and many people on the pro-life side of this equation have been talking about for years. You know, the heartbeat bills, and they go, well, it's not fair. It's my body, my choice. When it's someone else's heartbeat, it's not your body and your choice anymore. It's not your heart that you're stopping. It's someone else's heart. It's someone else's life that you're taking. It's not your choice. It's not your choice. Do you understand what I'm saying? That is someone else's heartbeat. It is not your choice anymore. So enough with your bumper sticker slogans. Three kids are dead. We're in the era now

0: So enough with your bumper sticker slogans. Three kids are dead. We're in the era now of abortion up until birth in Massachusetts. We're in the era now where we've had conversations about a post-birth abortion. That's called murder. A conversation that was had in Virginia. Ralph North, we'll keep the baby comfortable. We'll have a conversation. There's no conversation once that child is born, sir. There's no conversation. Where do we draw the line? We went from safe, legal, and rare to, she was just crazy. She heard a voice, so she killed her kids, and, she's not guilty of murder. Or we think she's not guilty of murder. We can create a social movement and a trend to convince other people that she's not guilty of murder. Anybody who is out there defending Lindsey Clancy and trying to shield her from criminal liability, you are disgusting. You are disgusting. You're a monster. If you have children, that should, I think that should be, you should be very, very closely scrutinized. CPS should be made aware of your comments. If you are justifying a mother killing her kids, you yourself, in my opinion, you yourself aren't fit enough to be a parent either. My opinion. You don't like it, that's fine. Disagree. I'll choose to be on the side of I don't think it's okay to murder children. That's my position, and I'm not moving off of it. So once we get more information on this new jury note, the Clancy case, we will get that to you. Here on the Bongino Report PM for this first hour, Dan Bongino coming up in the Dan Bongino Show for the next couple of hours. We'll be back with a little bit more after the break right here on the Bongino Report PM with Sean Farrick. Stay right there. We're back after this.
1: Bongino Report.
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3: Welcome back in. Bongino Report PM with Sean Farish here as Lindsey Clancy Court is back. Looks to be in session. They have brought everybody back into the courtroom. The judge is going to be giving remarks. It looks like the jury is entering the room now. We may be able to cut over to it in just a moment. We'll get you the latest. Let's cut over to the court, see what's going on there.
4: 12 deliberating jurors and 6 alternates in the matter of Commonwealth versus Lindsey Clancy. All other parties are present.
5: All right. Thank you, Madam Clerk.
4: You're welcome.
5: Good afternoon, everyone. I just wanted to go over a couple of things this afternoon. First off, I want to remind you that you are required to follow my instructions on the law as I gave them to you. All right? I also want to, at this point, go over the instruction that I gave you about reasonable doubt. All right, and so, reasonable doubt. The burden is on the Commonwealth to prove beyond a reasonable doubt that the defendant is guilty of the charges made against her. What is proof beyond a reasonable doubt? Well, the term is often used and probably pretty well understood, though it's not easily defined. Proof beyond a reasonable doubt does not mean proof beyond all possible doubt. For everything in the lives of human beings is open to some possible or imaginary doubt. A charge is proved beyond a reasonable doubt if, after you've compared and considered all of the evidence, you have in your minds an abiding conviction to a moral certainty that the charge is true. When we refer to moral certainty, we mean the highest degree of certainty possible in matters relating to human affairs, based solely on the evidence that has been put before you in this case. I've told you that every person is presumed to be innocent until they are proved guilty, and that the burden of proof is on the prosecutor. If you evaluate all the evidence and you still have a reasonable doubt remaining, the defendant is entitled to the benefit of that doubt and must be acquitted. It's not enough for the Commonwealth to establish a probability, even a strong probability, that the defendant is more likely to be guilty than not guilty. That is not enough. Instead, the evidence must convince you of the defendant's guilt to a reasonable and moral certainty, a certainty that convinces your understanding and satisfies your reason and judgment as jurors who are sworn to act conscientiously on the evidence. This is what we mean by proof beyond a reasonable doubt. All right. And with that, I'm going to ask you to resume your deliberations.
6: Court, all rise, please. Sure, that's what. Quiet.
3: Yeah, we just heard the judge there put the jury and explain reasonable doubt. I don't know how to interpret that other than it might sound like after some of the members of the juror were questioned that they had doubts about whether or not Lindsey Clancy was criminally responsible that weren't maybe deemed reasonable. I don't know, Jim, what do you think about that?
7: It sounds like they're sending it back for more deliberation just because I don't understand what the reasonable doubt thing. How do you know what reasonable doubt is? It doesn't make any sense.
3: Right. I mean, so he's saying reasonable doubt is different than all doubt. So what maybe that means to me is that some members of the jury said to the judge something that he would say, well, that's not reasonable doubt. That's just like an obscure theory. Go back and deliberate.
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11: ABC News, I'm Chuck Siebertson. Making no promises as to when the average price of gasoline will again be $3 a gallon, Vice President Vance at the White House. Liberty Weekend travelers are facing the highest gasoline prices ever for this time of year. About the Iran war.
12: I wouldn't call it a war. Right now, there is no active shooting. I recognize there have been places where this has flared up. Major combat operations, again, major combat operations lasted for about 6 weeks.
11: Vance's comments come as the Pentagon is extending deployments of U.S. service members in the Mideast, say three sources familiar and an internal document reviewed by ABC News. A possible contempt action by the House Oversight Committee coming in the Jeffrey Epstein investigation. The private equity billionaire Leon Black failed to show up to testify. He was friends with Epstein and denies all wrongdoing. Black today filed suit against the committee and its chair, James Comer. This is ABC News.
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3: Welcome back in to Bongino Report PM. Sean Farish with you for the first hour of this three-hour radio show, Bongino Report PM. The Dan Bongino Show coming up for the next two. During the commercial break, we were listening in to the judge talking to the defense attorney, and the defense attorney addressing the judge. And the way that the defense attorney was making it sound that there might be only be one juror that is not in line with the other 11. But it sounds like, by the way, the defense attorney was characterizing this, and I don't know how he would know where they all stand unless it was a part of the note. They didn't read the note. But the way that that defense attorney was talking, that there's only one juror who might believe that she's criminally liable. I hope I'm misunderstanding that. I'm quite honest. I don't know, because we didn't hear the whole conversation. But holy cow, if that's the case, we are cooked as a society. I mean, like, bring the, whatever God hit Sodom and Gomorrah with, drop it on Massachusetts now. Holy cow, if that's the case. Oh, she killed her kids, guys. She admitted it. I'm beside myself. We got to get off this topic. They're going to be back in a half hour. By the time they're back, we're going to be off the air. So we might as well move on to something else. I had a little bit some other stuff planned here on Lindsey Clancy. And I do want to get to what we talked about on the podcast today, because it's very important regarding the 2026 midterms. We're about 60 or so days away, 2 months away from a very consequential midterm election. Polls are all over the place, but Harvard Harris, which is a left-leaning pollster, has a very close race. And I'm not trying to cherry-pick. It's the most recent polling that's been done here. There are plenty of polls that have results all over the spectrum. There are some with the Democrats with a 6-point advantage. There are some with the Democrats with a 10-point advantage. There are some with the Democrats with a 2-point advantage. And then there's Harvard Harris, have among registered voters, Democrats with a 2-point advantage going into the 2026 midterms on the generic congressional ballot, which many data analysts, including like Harry Enten of CNN, would say is not enough because of redistricting for them to win back the House. But if you dig deeper into the splits on this Harvard-Harris poll, which again is a left-leaning pollster, they missed. They were Democrat plus two in the 2024 election, and they wound up missing by a total of a 5-point swing there. They undersampled Republicans by about 5 net points. According to this Harvard-Harris poll, among likely voters, meaning the folks who are more likely to go out and vote, Republicans actually have a 2-point advantage. So if, and I will say this, Harvard-Harris's polling throughout this midterm cycle has been relatively consistent. It hasn't been, you know, Democrat plus 8, Democrat plus 1, Democrat plus 5, Democrat plus 1, Republican plus 3, Democrat plus 4. It's pretty much been around D plus 2 to D plus 4 for the last couple of months. There is something to be said about a polling firm remaining consistent and not being all over the place. It's kind of like, you know, you're more likely to trust the weather forecaster who says going into the weekend for the past 3 or 4 days, you know, sunny and 75, versus the guy who keeps saying it's going to rain, it's going to snow, it's going to rain, it's going to be sunny, it's going to rain. Like, it's all over the map. There's something to be said about consistency. Now, it's not to say that Harvard Harris is right, but that they're at least not all over the place. And I know that polling is not a perfect science, and I'm not claiming that it is. My point is, a left-leaning pollster like Harvard Harris finding a close race, you know, probably is good news for Republicans. If this poll is accurate. It might not be. Emerson might be accurate. The Democrats might have an 8-point lead in the generic congressional ballot. I don't know. Okay? My point is, recent polling, we know which way they lean. We grade it on a curve. We apply their bias to the results. We come up with, you know, we extrapolate. We come up with our own results. We interpret it that way. What's the overall moral of the story? These midterms, ladies and gentlemen, are winnable. There's a lot of people who want you to believe it's already over. There's going to be a blue wave. Texas is in play, which we've heard for the last 10 years, right? How the hell is Texas in play when you got a guy, James Tallarico, wants to say, we're going to move away from oil and natural gas in Texas? I mean, the only way James Tallarico wins in Texas, guys and gals, is if Republicans don't show up. That's the only way this happens. That's the only way this happens. Matter of fact, referring to that Tallarico clip, Jim, let's get cut three up and running. Tallarico slamming oil and gas in Texas. This is back in 2020, but let's roll cut three.
16: We all know that Texas has been a leader in oil and gas, but in many ways, that's like being the leader in cassette tapes in the 1980s. That industry is not going to last. And if we want to ensure we have an economy that's going to work for our children and our children's children, we got to be ahead of the curve. And Texas has to lead instead of follow on this issue. So, you know, I think those two things, connecting on values and then driving it home on how this directly impacts their lives, tends to be higher reach folks who are not already in our camp.
3: Texas is leading. Jim, you're in Texas. Oil and gas, big industry on there, right?
7: Real big.
3: But it's like a cassette tape, by the way. Here, this is from the United States government itself, the U.S. Energy Information Administration. What is the United States electricity generation by energy source? Fossil fuels account for 60% of all electricity generated in the United States. Natural gas, 43%. Coal, 16%. These are all fossil fuels. Petroleum, 0.4%. Petroleum liquids, 0.3%. Nuclear, 18%. Renewables, 21%. Guys,
7: can you point out one thing? One more thing?
3: Go ahead.
7: Oil is used for so many other products, including your iPhone, stuff
3: that's
7: on your
3: true.
7: Computer.
3: That's also true.
7: The mouse that I'm here operating right now, your hair gel, or, I mean, whatever. The oil is used in so many things.
3: Yeah, I mean, Gavin Newsom doesn't want to see oil go away.
7: No.
3: What is he going to do with hair gel, right? All those petroleum products? But James Tallarico wants to basically, aside from cattle and beef and steaks and some pretty gosh darn good beer in Texas, oil and natural gas is like the biggest export out of that state. How are you going to run for Senate? I mean, if this guy wins, you're essentially voting against your own well-being. Makes no sense. You know, this is like somebody running for Senate in West Virginia saying, F coal. It's like their biggest thing. You know, New Zealand's chief export is wool, believe it or not. That's like their biggest industry. They have a lot of sheep down there. It's like saying that and rugby players, right? That's like saying, oh, we're going to get rid of all the sheep. Well, that's our chief export. Yeah, we'll find something else. What's it going to be? I don't know. You're going to put a lot of people out of work. Talk about affordability. Everybody's going to be on the welfare line, which is essentially what people like Tallarico and big government want. You know, big government wants everyone to have a PhD, I call it. Jim, I call it a PhD. Poor, hungry, and desperate. Because when you're poor, hungry, and desperate, when you got your PhD, nobody can help you but the government, right? And that's exactly what they want. Because if you need the government, if you need the government to wake up every day, if you need the government to put a roof over your head, if you need the government to feed you, then you need to do everything government says, right? Because government can then hold that over your head. They have all the leverage. They control your life. They control whether you live or you die. Don't you get this? This is what happens with socialism. Communism, every single time it's tried, government takes control of the means of production. They take control of everything, housing, healthcare. We are going to fight the oligarchy. I will not fight them over here. I will not fight them over there. I will not fight them from 30,000 feet in the air. We will make sure everybody has health care. I do not like green eggs and ham. I do not like them, Sam I am. Where's my oligarchy?
17: Oligarchy!
3: Oligarchy! Come on now. This should be easy for people to see. But then again, we're talking about the Lindsey Clancy. It should be easy to see that she murdered her kids and that this should be an open and shut. That's not easy to see right now either. Everyone needs a little Clockwork Orange. We got to like peel our eyelids open. Like it's right in front of you. Kills me. Here's some good news, though, aside from that Harvard-Harris poll. all the time we go into these elections and we hear from, you know, the Democrats, Republicans, we hear from commentators, oh my gosh, Republicans are always fighting each other. Democrats are always united. They always are in lockstep. That is not the case right now. Article on Red State we covered on the podcast this afternoon at 1 o'clock Eastern time. Excuse me. And an article on Politico. Politico, not a right-leaning website, okay? Covering the fight that Bernie Sanders is currently engaged in. The oligarchy. The oligarchy is trying to take away our power. Bernie Sanders is upset that it looks like the party leaders, the oligarchs, all of these folks are not supporting Abdul al-Sayed. Gee, I wonder why. He's only campaigning with a guy who said America deserved the worst radical Islamic terror attack in history, Hassan Piker. But think of this. This was on Politico. Okay? Politico, not a right-leaning website, mentions that the progressives and the moderates are still sniping at one another. They call it yet another round of sniping. Another round, meaning it's been going on for quite some time. They're fighting with one another. You saw with Hakeem Jeffries, a couple of Democrat representatives in the House broke ranks with the party, voted for the majority's rule, the Republicans' rule, allowed a resolution condemning and denouncing socialism to make it to the floor of the House, which forced 192 Democrats to vote against condemning socialism. Jeffries had no idea they were going to do that. Nancy Pelosi, we call her Spitting Nancy, right? She's a spitter. She spits when she speaks. You have to have your windshield blades on. Your wipers have to be on because you're going to get soaked when she talks. Nancy Pelosi, she's a spitter. She came out and said, oh, this didn't happen when I was speaker. We didn't have people breaking ranks when I was speaker. Pelosi's at war with Jeffries. Politico was talking about this al-Sayed setting off another round of sniping between progressives and moderates. Folks, the Democrats are shooting at one another rhetorically. And that's why they can't have a convention like the Republicans are having, because they'd be at each other's throats the whole time. Remember what happened with Biden whenever he was going out there on the campaign trail before he dropped out? They were screaming, Genocide Joe. The Free Palestine people were going nuts. It would be that on steroids now, because the DSA now has more power. They have more leverage. You have guys like Rahm Emanuel, Michael LaRosa, the former press secretary of Dr. Jill, the fake doctor. She's a fake doctor. Dr. Jill, a horrible person, a stupid person. Right? He comes out, oh, the DSA, they're not actually Democrats. Rahm Emanuel, though, the DSA, they're not actually a caucus of our party. They're their own party. Sir, Rahm, Michael, listen up. If they weren't Democrats, then why are they winning Democrat primaries? Anyone want to ask you that question? How about anybody in the media? Hey, if they're not Democrats, how come they win Democrat primaries? What's the deal? No, the media is never going to push back on them there, because the media wants everyone to believe that the rest of these Democrats are actually moderates, like Abigail Spanberger, right? Like Mikey Sherrill in Jersey. They ran as fake moderates. Oh, they got all these votes. Now, that are they governing like moderates? Hell no. Spanberger especially not. Moderates, establishment types, are at war with the progressives, the socialist types, the DSA. You have Daria Lisa Avila Chevalier saying, oh, a big tent has never paid your bills. A big tent has never paid your rent. A big tent has never made groceries cheaper. She wants nothing to do with the establishment. You know, Chuck Schumer, it's a big tent party. It's a strength, not a weakness. Charles Schumer. Really? You invited these people into the tent. They're trying now to kick you out. Good luck. We have never seen the Democrats this divided. And I think the division that you're seeing, that even now Politico is reporting on, is what's causing some of that little bit of lack of enthusiasm that you're seeing in that Harvard-Harris poll, where Democrats may not be as enthusiastic to go vote for their candidates because they ain't down with that socialism stuff that they're pushing. These midterms are winnable, folks, if we want to win them. And Labor Day is coming up this weekend, and I get it, but it is time to kick it into gear. And as the great Dan Bongino says, do the 10, 10, and 10 rule. Send 10 texts, send 10 emails, make 10 phone calls, bring 10 friends to the polls. Nobody stays home. Too big to rig has to come back. And if it does, we can win these midterms. We'll be back to wrap up this first hour of the Bongino Report PM with Sean Farish here. Don't go anywhere. We'll be back to wrap it up right after this.
17: So say it with me. Si se puede.
2: Bongino Report.
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3: Welcome back to the Bongino Report PM as we wrap up this first hour. Sean Farish with you until the end of this first hour. And I want to give you a list of 10 things that the Democrats have done to harm America. The 10 extreme liberal Democrats in Congress, 10 times extreme liberal Democrats in Congress, put their dangerous agenda ahead of the American people. This is from the White House. They released this nice little list. I like lists. Lists are great. Number one, Democrats refuse to condemn socialism. 192 Democrats refuse to vote for a bill condemning socialism in all of its forms, despite the reality that Marxism, communism, and socialism have killed more human beings than any other ideology that has ever existed. As Dan Bongino says, it has a 100% success rate of failure. It's very right. Very true. Number two, every single Democrat voted against the largest tax cut in American history in the Big Beautiful Bill. You know, Democrats are the party of higher taxes. It's higher taxes, but it's going to be more affordable. Yeah. That was item number two. Item number three, of the 10 times the Democrats put their agenda ahead of the American people, extreme liberal Democrats voted against holding Iran, the world's largest state sponsor of terrorism, accountable. Number four, extreme liberal Democrats voted against the Stop Insider Trading Act. Why would they do that? I don't know. Draw your own conclusions. Number five, Democrats voted against healthcare price transparency. Extreme liberal Democrats voted against basic price transparency legislation that would require hospitals to prominently display pricing for their healthcare services. That's too much of a racket for them to get specific. Number six, Democrats have unanimously blocked common sense election integrity measures like voter ID, citing, like, you know, married women can't get ID, people of color can't get ID. Even Kathy Hochul said, you know, how are they supposed to get ID when young black men in the Bronx don't even know what computers are? Hochul said that. The Bucktooth Botox Burka Bandit of Buffalo. I hear Bucky's is suing her for impersonating their logo. That might be a joke. It is. Democrats voted against protecting girls and women's sports. Extreme liberal Democrats have blocked Republican efforts to codify Trump's executive order protecting women and girls' sports into law. Number eight, Democrats voted against protecting children from taxpayer-funded transgender treatments. Over 200 Democrats voted against legislation to prevent federal Medicaid dollars from being used for transgender treatments for minors. You're an adult, do what you want to do. You're a minor? No. Can't be doing this chopping off of body parts. Number nine, Democrats voted against the Laken Riley Act. Laken Riley obviously killed by an illegal alien who was admitted into the country under the Biden administration. And number 10, Democrats forced two unprecedented government shutdowns. And there's more, but you can check out that list, whitehouse.gov.
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1: From ABC News, I'm Chuck Severton. Deliberations in the past hour in the Lindsey Clancy murder trial were interrupted. The jury brought into the courtroom where the judge talked with them, then returned them to deliberations. At the courthouse in Plymouth, Massachusetts, ABC's Aaron Katursky.
6: It appears at least one juror brought to the judge's attention an opinion that there was someone on the jury during deliberations who was not following his instructions when it comes to understanding proof beyond a reasonable doubt. It appears what happened is the judge individually polled each juror, asked them if they understood his instructions and agreed to follow them, was satisfied when they answered in the affirmative, and then he, in open court, reminded them about what reasonable doubt means.
1: Clancy is accused of intentionally killing her three children. The defense blames postpartum psychosis. Making no promises as to when the average price of gasoline will again be $3 a gallon, Vice President Vance at the White House. Labor Day weekend travelers are facing the highest gasoline prices ever for this time of year. About the Iran war, Vance says he wouldn't call it a war.
7: Major combat operations are currently not ongoing, and they haven't been ongoing in a very long time. In fact, what we did just a couple of days ago is that we made it harder for the Iranians to shoot at commercial shipping, again, in order to ensure the flow of oil and gas into world energy markets.
1: Vance's comments come as the Pentagon is extending deployments of U.S. service members in the Mideast. That from three sources familiar and an internal document reviewed by ABC News. Possible contempt action by the House Oversight Committee coming in the Jeffrey Epstein investigation. The private equity billionaire Leon Black failed to show up to testify. He was friends with Epstein and denies wrongdoing, but has now filed a lawsuit against the Oversight Committee and its chair. You're listening to ABC News.
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1: Activist, journalist, and feminist icon Gloria Steinem has died. The advocate for women's causes co-founded two magazines, Ms. in New York, as well as several organizations. She was 92. On April 24th, 2023, after then-Senate Majority Leader Chuck Schumer announced he was set to call for a vote on the Senate floor on the Equal Rights Amendment, Steinem.
9: Nothing on earth is more important than finally being the only democracy in the world that excludes women from the Constitution.
1: Rain and severe storms moving into portions of the Midwest and Mid-Atlantic.
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11: Cleveland here about 5 p.m. Pittsburgh around 5 p.m. as well and into State College. Then it moves down closer to places like Washington, D.C. That's going to be about by about 10 p.m. in Baltimore as well, down towards Richmond. But that's going to be late after about after midnight, likely for you folks. And that's going to be major for mainly for damaging winds, flash flooding. Some hail and an isolated tornado are also potential there. But really, it's that damaging wind threat that we're really going to be worried about.
10: 80 people, including a baby, have died on a boat which was adrift in the Atlantic Ocean for 26 days off the Canary Islands, according to the Spanish Interior Ministry. Boat believed to have departed the Gambia in West Africa. Wall Street major indexes closed higher, easing bond yields, and a rally in big technology companies helped the market recoup its losses from earlier in the week. Chuck Sievertson, ABC News.
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16: Well, see, they picked that name on purpose. 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

0: America all the time. On the side of freedom and liberty, your voice of hope and truth is here. The Bongino Report, PM. 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
1: All right, here it is right out of the chute. Con men, doomers, black pillars, liberal media people, progressive socialists, Islamo fanatics, and general nutbags. What's the difference? Pregnant pause, let it simmer. That's a trick question. There is no difference. They're all the same thing. Yeah, no, I'm serious. Con men, doomers, pillars.
2: Trick question.
1: It is. You're damn right it is. Liberal media goons, progressives, commies, socialists, Islamo fanatics, nuts. They all share a very similar characteristic, which is they all want to take advantage of suckers to get you to believe something that's not only going to destroy your own life, but the lives of those around you, including your family and community. And sometimes, not with you in this listening audience, but with others, sometimes it works. We're going to expose a lot of con men, doomers, grifters, zeros, black pillars, and others today as well, whether Hollywood and elsewhere. And unbelievably, we're going to show you how a lot of these people believe this stuff these people say, despite the fact that the people saying it never live up to the things they're saying. I see this on X all day. Before we get to all that, a big thank you. A Bongino Report PM. I hope you're enjoying it with me and Sean Farish. We are really honored to be on these stations. Thank you to the program directors and the staff at the stations around the country who air the show. We really love doing it. We will be launching an even larger footprint in the morning with Bongino Report AM if you missed the announcement, from 5 a.m. to 6 a.m. for you early morning commuters on hundreds of stations across the country, September 21st. So we really appreciate that. 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For the podcast, I like a title. Some people just put an episode number, episode whatever, 2046, whatever it may be. You know, Jim, I and the team and the production team, we like to throw a title on some so you know where you're going to go with stuff. So I did. I titled that, the show and the podcast today, you know, con men, libs, media people, you know, what's the difference? And the answer is, it's a true question. There isn't a difference. And what made me think of this? Well, I like themes for the show because it helps people in advance kind of tell them what you're going to tell them and then tell them what you told them. That's like the rules of teaching, train the trainer. Tell people what you're going to tell them and then tell them what you told them. I was on X yesterday, and I'll get to this in a little more detail later, and I was doing some show prep, and I'm scrolling. I spend so much time, almost as much as Haley, who's another one of her. I spend a lot of time online. I have to for good show prep. And I saw a post about that movie, Catch Me If You Can, about the con man Frank Abagnale. And I'll get into it a little more later, but it just made me laugh that there are some problems with the story about him being a con man. Like, who would have dunk it, Jim? Like, a con man wrote an autobiography, and people are like, wait, the autobiography sounds like it's partially a con, too. Who would have dunk it? I'll get into that more in a little bit. But there's a lesson there, which is pick the right heroes. Pick the right heroes and know where you're getting your information from and what said people have told you in the past. Is anything they've told you in the past, in fact, accurate? Folks, there are a number of con men out there on X. You'll see them say things, and I can't believe people fall for it. They'll say something ridiculous. Here's just a quick example. Again, I'll bring up in different iterations throughout the show today to show you how, like, be careful who's here, who's, you know, what heroes you pick online. Your hero is your grandfather or your dad or a great baseball coach you had or a mentor or a teacher. It's not people online. It's not. They'll say something stupid, ridiculous, and counterproductive. They'll get sued for it. They'll go out and puff their chest. Oh, look at me. You've seen this, right, Jim? I can't wait for discovery. I mean, and then you find out later that, like, they were served with a subpoena and they ducked it, or their first motion in court was to have the case thrown out. I thought you said you couldn't wait. I thought that's what you said. That's what you said, that, right? Pick the right heroes, man. They ain't people in the conservative content space. And yes, ain't's a word in this case. Speaking of con men, Jim's in Texas, and I'm not doing this as a courtesy to Jim or Texas voters, but I'm telling you, like, this guy, Talafrico, who has now been renamed Talacripo, if President Trump says his nickname is now Talacripo from Talafrico, his name is, of course, Talarico. He is the Democrat nominee for the United States Senate in Texas, running as, like, a vegan who believes in six genders, which I don't understand, like, what political consultant told him that's a good idea. President Trump has this guy's number. You want to talk about a con man? This guy has got to be the biggest con man running in this cycle. Democrats run a lot of con men. Like, I think that Abdul El-Sayed's just a stupid, smart person. He is. He's apparently a medical doctor who's never, I don't think he's actually practiced. But he's not dumb. But he's one of the stupid, smart people. He's the neurosurgeon who goes, you know what? I'm a neurosurgeon. I'm going to change oil. Have you ever changed oil before? Nah. And your engine seizes up. Well, I'm a neurosurgeon. How did I screw that up? You're not a mechanic. That's Abdul El-Sayed. This Talacripo, Talafrico, Talarico, whatever you'd like to call him, is really creepy and weird, folks. The guy strikes me as a complete, total con man, indicative of the entire Democrat Party in this election cycle. They say things that they never back up in their own lives. Bernie Sanders, I hate millionaires. Bernie, aren't you a millionaire? I didn't mean me. Democrats, I want government-run health care for all. When they passed Obamacare, didn't you guys lobby for Obamacare and apply to you? I didn't mean me. Don't fall for con men. Now, I learned a valuable lesson with the Beast. This is for P1s only. P1s only. I was a TS transportation agent in the Secret Service, and the limo, you'd hear it called the Beast. When we were in the Secret Service, we did not call it the Beast. We used to laugh at media people. President Trump, however, has decided it's going to be called the Beast. I have forfeited. I lost. Jim, sometimes you lose. Sometimes it's okay. He wants it to be called the Beast. It's the Beast because he has a bigger microphone than me. He has now decided we're changing Talafrico's name to Talacripo. Man, does he have this guy's number. He is warning you. The dude is a con man. Here's President Trump. I'm warning you about con men and doomers. Everything sucks. We're all going to die. Everyone's going to lose their job. The economy's terrible. The border's not closed. The doomers are just lying to you. So are the con men. Here's President Trump on Talacripo now. Check this out.
2: He was maybe the best attorney, and everybody admits it. He was a great attorney general in Texas, and he's running against Talacripo. And this guy was, you know, he has that name for a reason. He's terrible. He's radical left. Now he says he loves meat. You know what he does? He eats meat and he goes outside and he throws up all over the place. Because in Texas, if you don't eat meat, you're in deep trouble. It's not a good thing not to be able to eat meat. He was wearing a mask 6 months ago. He had a mask on. When somebody's wearing a mask 6 months ago, you're in deep trouble, right, Pete?
3: Dan Easy. I know the word mask was mentioned, but you don't have to go down that road.
1: Now you see you did it. I was going to let it go, but now you did it. Again, for regular listeners, if you ever want to get me off track, ever, mention the mask phenomenon during COVID. I was banned from YouTube for warning you about the stupidity of the face diaper. It is the only prophylactic medical device mechanism where you had a 100% success rate of failing. It was the condom that you used and got every single person pregnant. Every single person who wore a mask on the globe got COVID. It's the condom where you got an STD and there was a pregnancy. Like, it's the anti-condom. The face diaper. I can't with the mask. I see a mask. I actually love when I see a mask because I know to cross the street. Because if that person has any kind of a stupid virus, like some whatever, like, you know, these viruses out there, like Epstein-Barr, whatever, the monovirus. If there was a stupid virus, I don't want the infection. I see a mask. I run for the hills. Talafrico was wearing a mask. I got a video of him coming up. And Trump, this guy's got a feel for politics, Jim, like no one else. Trump's stingers are just like, and he does them just extemporaneously because it comes natural for him to be like a pit fighter when it comes to politics. He doesn't have to like sit there, think about it. Hold on, let me get the punchline. He just goes right for the jugular. And he's running as a vegan. He eats meat. He goes outside. He throws up. That visual now is in everybody's head. Like, what kind of freaking guy is going to go in and get brisket and throw up in Texas? Like, you're running in Texas, bro, like the meat capital of the world. Don't go anywhere because I got another piece of audio video coming up later of a campaign thing the Talacripo campaign put out there. Jim, you've seen it, right? You watched the podcast? It's Talacripo. And this was his idea. They put this out there. Walking in a Cracker Barrel like it's like a museum. Like it's the first time he's ever seen a Cracker Barrel. In Texas, he's walking in there like Indiana freaking Jones on an archaeological expedition into a Cracker Barrel. Look at the people eating eggs and grits. Oh, my God. You got to see him pick up the menu, like, confused as to what it is. What is this? Is this a white paper speech on the marginal effects on taxation of socialism and wealth? It's a freaking menu, Talacripo. You don't even need... Who needs a menu in Cracker Barrel? What do you think you're going in there ordering? Foie gras? You think you're going in there going, do you have the... Beluga caviar? Is that even a thing? Do you have, it's Cracker Barrel, bro. Eggs, grits, biscuits. It's Cracker Barrel. It's freaking Cracker Barrel. What are you looking for? Do you have the prime choice cut, 6-year aged ribeye from the black

0: barrel, bro. Just get some eggs and put the menu down. Act like you've been there before. You know, Jim, you got me started with the mask. Now I'm in a mood. Now the show's totally screwed up. It's going not for you, because you don't even know where I'm going with this now. While we're on the topic of Texas, I'm watching this doc. I love documentaries. I love them. I can't get enough of them. I'm watching this documentary about Vince Young. Jim's like, oh, here we go. Jim loves his Texas. You know, hook 'em horns. I'm an Auburn fan, but whatever. No disrespect. It's a great thing about Vince Young. And, you know, they're talking about Texas, and Mac, was it Mac Brown, the old coach in the Rose Bowl when they beat USC? Mac Brown, when Vince Young scores the winning touchdown, he's the University of Texas, for the Rose Bowl, like the national championship, he just like walks off the field like nothing happened. He's not going crazy. You can watch the video. He's not like going crazy or anything. And Mac Brown, he said Mac Brown, the coach, told the man, act like you've been there before in the end zone. So he did. He won the game. Talacripo, act like you've been in a Cracker Barrel before. Don't walk into like Rudy's Barbecue or like whatever, Iron Fork, Iron Spoke, there's iron and everything with barbecues, 1,000 different derivatives. Just act like you've been there before. I'll take the medium filet mignon. No, dude, do you want it extra moist or not? It's brisket. Extra moist or no? Act like you've been there. It's Texas, you freaking con man.
1: I like how they showed him playing that pin game, but they only showed like a second of it because he was absolutely going to fail.
0: Because he doesn't know what he's doing. He doesn't know the pin game at the table of Cracker Barrel. It's only been there for 7,000 years since the Flintstones. Jump the flame. You never. I can't. I got to get that. Because I got to talk about the Doomers too. Stop laughing at your own jokes. I can't. Jim's going to have to use the dump button for me here. Stay tuned.

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7: Oh, yeah, JB.
8: 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The Bongino Report PM.
7: Jim, wasn't there that cassette tape series, like Rocking with the Oldies? Or is that like in a... Jim's like rocking with all the oldies these days. This is, if you watched or listened to, well, we watched because we had it on Rumble too, my old 12 noon to 3 p.m. radio show nationwide. We had all kinds of intros and stuff that just happened. We had Joan Jett Mondays, which is now shifting every single day because Jim keeps forgetting. We also had Joe D. Messina we'd throw in there. I mean, that was Joe D. Messina. It brings back some great memories. Listen, the whole theme of today's show, we're going to go back to over and over, is pick the right heroes. Be wary of con men, doomers, media people, liberal goons, and others. I just got a fake media outlet to issue a massive correction on a story I think is hilarious because they just made it up. I'm like taking a victory lap. I'll tell you about that in a couple minutes. It was like worse than like the Globe. Getting them to correct this thing in a faceplant, humiliating fashion when all they had to do was use the interweb is just fantastic. By the way, I told you in the beginning of the show, the con men and the doomers are no different. The everything sucks, it's the worst time to be alive. I want to go back to the 80s. Stay tuned for that, too, if you saw the Ryan Reynolds thing. I'm going back to that. I love the 80s. But the doomers, they hate everything. They hate the 80s, the 90s, the aughts, the 10s, the 20s. They hate everything. The nothing is happening doomers drive me crazy too. Here's President Trump yesterday, but what do you mean there's nothing to run on? Everything's so terrible. Are you missing like all of this stuff that's happening? The nothing is happening doomer crowd? Check this out.
5: In 19 months, we've achieved more than any administration in the history of our country. This is the best start to a presidency in terms of production that we've ever had in this country. The stock market has hit 80 all-time record highs in just a year and a half. Think of that. So it's at 80 all-time record highs since the election. American exports are at the all-time high. So exporting, that's a good thing because you're making it and you're exporting it. We're manufacturing things, in other words, again. So they're at the highest they've ever been, exports. Think of that. That's a big one.
7: You're right, Jim. It's definitely the worst time to be alive. I can't even imagine. Now, for the rest of the show, I want to point out for you how, yes, there are a lot of con men and doomers and liberal commie socialists who lie to you about it. But what I want you to keep in mind in the course of the show is there are people who fall for this. And I'm sorry, a lot of them are just suckers. Throughout the show, I'm going to point this out for you today. Spot the con men. I can spot them from a mile away. Unfortunately, I love Twitter and X and these platforms, but it's given a lot of con men a platform. And what they do is they use the same tactic every time. They'll put out one piece of information. Hey, Joey Bag of Donuts was in Nebraska on November 30th. And they build a whole comic book around it, totally unrelated to the piece of information. There was a bank rob the next day. He must have done it. Actually, he was at a kid's birthday party and left the next day. Doesn't matter. He was in Nebraska. Don't fall for it.
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10: ABC News, I'm Chuck Sievertson. After deliberating a sixth day, being called in and talked to by the judge, who explained to them again what reasonable doubt means, the jury's gone home for the night in the Lindsay Clancy murder trial in Plymouth, Massachusetts, accused of intentionally killing her three children. According to people in the courtroom, there appears to be an issue with one juror. Answering questions about the Iran war and high gasoline prices, Vice President Vance at the White House saying he makes no promises as to when the average price of gas will again be $3.
11: Gas, frankly, could have been much, much higher were it not for our efforts.
10: The VP saying what's more important is preventing Iran from having a nuke weapon. The Pentagon is extending deployments of U.S. service members in the Mideast, say three sources familiar, and a document reviewed by ABC News. Gas Buddy reports the national average price of diesel fuel has hit a record high of $5.82 a gallon. This is ABC News.
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0: 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The Bongino Report PM.
1: The scam they do every time. Are you ready? Write this down. Con men, libs, media people. Is they will take a piece of information that may be factually accurate and pile onto it a house of lies. And every single time you call them, they go back to the initial piece of information, but never talk about the house of lies. It's like you tell them you were in the state of Nebraska 6 months ago and a bank was robbed in the state of Nebraska. They will take that piece of information, you were in Nebraska, tell a whole story about how you robbed it, despite zero evidence you actually robbed a bank or a bank was robbed at all. They do this all the time. And unbelievably, suckers, not you, but suckers fall for this stuff. I'll show you what I mean coming up in the beginning. And I always bring receipts. I've told you over and over, liberal media lunatics are con men and liars. We caught one again. All we had to do was send one letter and ask them to back up what they said. An instantaneous correction. It's almost like they're lying to you on purpose. By the way, the enormous launch of the Bongino Report AM national radio show is coming up September 21st. Receipts incoming on the enormity of it. It's hundreds of stations. Hundreds. So we are getting a station finder up at Bongino.com. We are waiting because there's old stations coming in. We just don't want to update it every 5 minutes. But 5 a.m. to 6 a.m. early morning commutes across the country, you're going to be hearing the voice of this guy, Dan Bongino. So we are expanding the media empire every single day. 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We will have that station finder up. But I saw the list of stations the other day, and it is a lot. So that's the only reason we're waiting. All right, big show for you today. Don't go anywhere. We're going to start with a bang today. Hey, I never realized how much my mattress was affecting my sleep until I changed it years ago to my favorite mattress. 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Thank you, fellas. Hit that bell. Let's get going. So con men, doomers, Folex MAGA, liberals, commies, socialists, Islamo fanatics, and liberal media lunatics, what's the difference? Trick question. There's no difference. They're all liars and con men. Now, I said to you in the open, you see that movie, Catch Me If You Can? You know, it's a story about Frank, what's his name, Abagnale or something? And he tells this story about how he conned people into being a doctor, how he conned them into being an airline pilot and stuff. The kicker about the air quotes true story, I asked ChatGPT for you, and I'd seen this getting kicked around X yesterday. That's where the whole kind of genesis of this came from. The story is actually not that factually accurate. In fact, they know Catch Me If You Can has one of the more fascinating true story problems in Hollywood. There is substantial evidence that Frank Abagnale Jr. fabricated or greatly exaggerated much of the story that the movie was based on. Dude, this is unbelievable. A guy writing a story about being a con man may have exaggerated the story about being a con man and conned a lot of people into believing the story about being a con man. That's incredible. That's amazing. It's almost like people who have a history of defamation suits, claiming all kinds of things. Oh, I can't wait for disclosure in court. And then when they're served the subpoena, they run for the hills. It's almost like, I thought you said you were looking forward to your, I thought you said that. I thought you said that. It's almost like con men do con men stuff and suckers fall for it. just like they fall for the rich don't pay their fair share, the government's going to cure your healthcare problems despite never curing a single problem in human history. Con men take advantage of suckers who, like, like barking seals, just suck it all up because they're almost incapable or don't want to process actual evidence in the real world. Folks, they use the same stunt every time. Whether it's people throwing out ridiculous conspiracies that space aliens or Jason Voorhees were involved in a murder plot, whether they're doing this or not, what they'll do is they'll take a piece of information that may be factually accurate. I was in Nebraska on November 30th. You could have been there for a kid's birthday party. No one's disputing that that's an accurate piece of information. And they build a story on top of it. It is the story you have to be skeptical of. Well, you must have robbed that bank. There's no evidence I robbed the bank. I have 30 people saying I was at the kid's birthday party. You're not disputing you were in Nebraska, though. And suckers ignore the house on top and focus on the piece of information that is irrelevant to the premise that the bank was robbed by you. Folks, that is the hallmark, I'm really sorry, of a sucker and a stupid person. They have no ability to process additional inputs and additional pieces of information. The house of lies built on top of the fact. They can't process the new stuff because they're so in love with the con man and their charisma that they just put aside reason and will fall for anything. That is what con men do. They are incredibly charismatic. They really do have good social IQs in many cases, and they can convince people of almost anything. You see this all the time. Take a piece of information and turn it into this fairy tale comic book where none of it's accurate. You know, like Frank Abagnale, who apparently in the story, you know, some of it's accurate. Like he did apparently sneak on a plane once or something like that. But the movie about him, like being a pilot, a thing like it appears like a lot of that was exaggerated. No one disputes the initial story. The elaboration portion and the new inputs in the movie are just apparently not that accurate. I have warned you about con men, media people forever. I told you, ladies and gentlemen, they make stuff up. I hate making the show about me, but this is just a gem because even the correction is wrong. I pointed out this crazy story by a nonsense garbage out. Folks, you know, like the supermarkets when we were back in the 80s. That'll come up later, too. The 80s. I hate people trashing the 80s. That'll come up. You know where I'm going with that. We are not getting off the show today without that. Remember in the 80s, you'd walk in the supermarket line. You'd be checking out. And right there, they had the rack. And it was a national, like the rack for the tabloids. And it would say, National Enquirer, the Globe. You know, I was impregnated by a space alien. This is Ross' story. I told you these people just make stuff up. So they have put in a story last week about Kash Patel easing a ban on bestiality and prostitution for FBI recruits. It's the stupidest story. The story is such ridiculous. They take a little piece of information that sexual abuse victims who were abuse victims who were applying to be FBI personnel and taking a polygraph were failing because some of this stuff, this horrible stuff, happened to them. So the polygraphers had asked, hey, listen, there's still a ban on this stuff, but I don't think it should be a blanket thing in a polygraph because the victims are getting tossed out. We can't pass them because it's screwing up the polygraph. There was no easing of a ban. They just made it up. But the kicker is they had said at the end of the piece, because they're just liars, con men, they had said that Dan Bongino failed the background check. You see it right there. So, you know, I'm not going to let that happen anymore, folks. I used to let a lot of this stuff go, but hands off these days. I'm just tired of the BS. I had my lawyer send a letter, and I was dead serious. I was going to sue the hell out of him. Because it's just made up. Here's the correction. Daniel Hampton, who should be embarrassed. I mean, this guy's parents, the parents changed their last name to avoid being associated with this idiot. Correction, an earlier version of this article stated that now former deputy director Dan Bongino was hired despite a failed background check. Quote, Bongino did not fail a background check. The correction's not even correct, though, because then they note it reflects that he was hired despite reportedly not taking a standard background check. So my lawyer's going to follow up again, because that's not true either. Folks, Daniel Hampton, Raw Story, Doomers, Folex MAGA, liberal mediators. Look at this moron again. Why do they always look like this? They just make stuff up. If you are not a con man and everything like Daniel Hampton is telling people are true, then why correct it? Why did you correct it the minute my lawyer got involved and you knew you'd be deposed? Because you know under oath, you'd have to say, we just made that up. Just like the con man out there now on X every day with a fantastic new theory about Joey Bag of Donuts robbed this bank and there's no evidence of that at all. I've been sued, but I can't wait for the disclosure. Really? Why are you ducking subpoenas then and avoiding the courtroom trying to get the case thrown out? I thought you were so proud of your information that you can't wait to talk about it under oath. Remember, the best defense against the defamation case, that I know well, is the truth. So if you're telling the truth and you're not a con man, then you should relish the opportunity. But you don't. You're trying to duck it. Why issue the correction, Dan? Because you know you made it up? You're going to wind up issuing another one, too. Because none of that is true. I did not fail a background check. I took a background check, filled out lengthy forms, had an interview as the future deputy director with a GS-13 FBI agent who was at my house doing what? Conducting a background check. These people are con men. You want to see another con man? Folks, if there's anyone running, anyone in this cycle on the Democrat side who's a con man, it's Talafrico in Texas. You want to see a con man? I want you to watch one of the most unintentionally hilarious videos I've seen in this cycle. Here is Talafrico. He is the Democrat nominee for the United States Senate in hilariously Texas, where this guy could not be more ill-suited to run for office. As a vegan, I don't like meat. I think there's six genders. Guy in Texas, he's not running in Illinois. Here he is. I don't like starting the show with funny stuff. I like to hit hard with information. But watching these media people fold as they make stuff up and watching a bunch of con man Democrats. Here he is, Talafrico, walking into a Cracker Barrel. You guys eating in a Cracker Barrel? Pretty awesome, right? Pretty good. I like me some Cracker Barrel, too. Here he is walking into a Cracker Barrel, dependent, trying to be like one of you guys. He's got a jacket on, by the way, in a Cracker Barrel. You can take the jacket off, bro. He's walking in there like he's freaking Indiana Jones. Watch Talafrico Jones in the Cracker Barrel like this is like an archaeological expedition. Oh, look, there's a menu. It's funny. Oh, my gosh. Let me try. I'm going to give you some of the food, too. Oh, I'm going to laugh a little bit. Look at this. They've got games at the table, too. Jump this, jump that. Well, let me shake hands. Look. Let's make sure we get like a diverse group of people in there, too. I mean, folks, the dude looks like he's like in Egypt trying to unearth like a Pharaoh's reign relic from like generations ago. Dude, you look at the look on his face. I'm not telling you who to vote for. You do what you want. I'm just... Money! Tear up the chat again. By the way, tear up the chat with the money's in the chat. Yesterday, I never watched clips of... Why would I watch clips of me like I did it? But, you know, we love MAGA Kitty. She's always throwing out clips and clips our stuff, which is really cool. MAGA Kitty on X, she's in the chat sometimes. Put out the segment yesterday we did in the beginning of the show where we were rolling about the stupid Netflix documentary about the media people who took a plane flight back from Turkey and landed and bravely took photographs of themselves landing on the plane. I watched the clip where they had this on the screen. I'm telling you, man, only the Bongino Army can do that. I can only post once. Here, I'm going to post now. I'll post. That's only me one time. I can only do it once. This is what tens of thousands of people in a live chat at 10 a.m. in the morning at Eastern. Only you can do that in the Bongino Army. Only you. There's no one else who can do that at this time in the morning. No one. That's you. Take a bow. I watched my own clip yesterday. Even Paula was laughing. Talafrico. Guy walks in a Cracker Barrel like he's like, oh, look at we have a hookie here. Look, there's this thing, Justin. It's laminated in plastic. What is it? Yeah, it's called a menu, bro. A menu. I don't even need a menu in Cracker Barrel. Dude, it's really easy. Oh, look at this. Everybody smile and laugh. You can take your jacket off, too. I can spot a con man, I'm telling you, from a mile away. And they're everywhere. They're everywhere. They're all over X. I see it all day. People post the dumbest things. And it's all this faux bravado and bravery. And then the minute you put them on the spot, they collapse. They have no answers for anything. Because they're totally full of crap. They take a piece of information and write a whole comic book around it. And none of it's true. All right, let's take a quick break. We'll get to more of this on the other side.

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2: 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Reuters Institute says we're now one of the top news brands in the nation. 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
1: Notice how these con men, they do this often. They'll, again, turn this information and write a whole story around it. And when you ask them about the story, they only go back to the initial piece of information. It's how they take advantage of a lot of suckers and a lot of people who are looking for people to blame. You're seeing it, I'm sorry, in this Lindsey Clancy case. A viewer of mine, I'm not going to say who, I still love you, but has my email, emailed me yesterday, hey, how about a bit of grace for Lindsey Clancy? I'm not mad at you. You're entitled to your opinion. This show is not a dictatorship. I don't have any grace, and I will not. I'm really sorry. I read your email. I totally, completely disagree. I respect your opinion on it, but I totally, completely disagree. If we as a society cannot collectively agree that murdering your three children, that a mental health issue, medications or other things are not a reason to murder your kids. If we can't agree on that, we're never going to have a stable functioning republic again. Because where does this end? Here, I want to show you what I mean, because I always bring receipts. Here's a different case. This is a case of a man sexually abusing kids. It's a horrible case. But I'll show you at the end of this clip, the guy gets something like 400 years in jail, okay? Well deserved. I have no sympathy for him either, obviously. Just like I have no sympathy for the Clancy lady. Still going on, but I don't know what they're deliberating about. The facts are not in dispute. The same allegations were made. Health problems, medical conditions. This guy got 400 years. What's the difference? Are we going to start excusing this away next? What happens as you start to degrade your standards? Well, murder's okay if we're this Medicaid. And then the downgrade. Well, maybe they took an aspirin is next. No, no. That's not it. We're not degrading our standards. Don't murder your kids. Don't sexually abuse kids. Is this hard? Is this hard? No, it's not. Thank you. You probably say no to that. But no, it's not.

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4: From ABC News, I'm Chuck Severson. No verdict yet. The jury's gone home again after deliberating a 6-day in the Lindsey Clancy murder trial in Plymouth, Massachusetts, being called in and talked to by the judge who explained to them again what reasonable doubt means.
5: If you evaluate all the evidence and you still have a reasonable doubt remaining, the defendant is entitled to the benefit of that doubt and must be acquitted.
6: This was a very hushed courtroom, anticipatory. Was the jury going to finally come out and call it quits? Were they going to come up with a verdict? We just didn't know. But there were some audible gasps when the judge sent them back to deliberate after reminding them about his instructions regarding reasonable doubt.
4: At the courthouse, ABC's Aaron Katursky. Clancy's accused of intentionally killing her three children. According to people in the courtroom, there appears to be an issue with one juror. The Trump administration today filing an urgent appeal with the Supreme Court seeking permission to immediately implement new postal service rules for mail ballots, which critics say impede on states' authority to run elections. A temporary order stopping the rules expires September 10th. Federal judge set to rule shortly. Answering questions about the Iran war and high gasoline prices, Vice President Vance at the White House saying he makes no promises as to when the average price of gas will again be $3.
7: Gas, frankly, could have been much, much higher were it not for our efforts.
4: Vance says he wouldn't call the Iran war a war, as there are no more combat operations, just flare-ups, he says. This as the total number of U.S. troops wounded in the war was just updated to 790, according to a Defense Department database. 18 others have been killed. The Pentagon is extending deployments of U.S. service members in the Mideast, say three sources familiar and a document reviewed by ABC News. You're listening to ABC News.
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4: Minneapolis officials say the man who opened fire at an apartment building yesterday was 35-year-old Carlton Johnson. State law enforcement official Drew Evans says it started during an arranged child custody exchange with the mother of Johnson's child.
9: We cannot say for sure that he was targeting them specifically in that incident. We have no information to believe that, as or opposed to just encountering them in the building. But that will continue to be part of our investigation as we analyze that video and do follow-up investigation.
4: Shooter died in the incident. A feminist icon has died.
10: Gloria Steinem passed away in her New York home last night. In 2017, she was in Washington at the Women's March on the first day of President Trump's first term.
11: I was just talking with people from our many sister marches, including the one in Berlin, and they asked me to send a special message. We in Berlin know that walls don't work.
10: Steinem founded the National Women's Political Caucus, as well as two magazines, Ms. and New York. She was 92 years old. Sherry Preston, ABC News.
4: The Supreme Court may decide whether states can regulate prediction markets. ABC's Devin Dwyer.
12: States for over a century have regulated gambling. Native American tribes argue the same thing. But these companies say they are different and that a certain aspect of a law passed after the financial crisis of 2008 should treat them more like financial markets and let the federal government regulate them.
4: ABC's Devin Dwyer. Chuck Sievertson, ABC News.
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15: Well, see, they picked that name on purpose. 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

0: All America, all the time. On the side of freedom and liberty, your voice of hope and truth is here. The Bongino Report, PM. With Dan Bongino.
1: Don't sexually abuse kids. Is this hard? Is this hard? No, it's not. Thank you. Here, I want you to play this local news clip about this guy. What's his name? Richard Trosack. This guy got 400 years. Check this out.
2: More than 400-year sentence for a former Chesterfield teacher convicted on child sex abuse charges. Richard Trosack admitted to taking explicit videos and pictures of nude boys under the age of 13. Court documents say some of the images were taken in public and school bathrooms. Trosack was sentenced to 565 years in prison with 110 of those years suspended. Another Chesterfield teacher who used to work with Trosack was sentenced to 30 years in prison on similar charges after also pleading guilty.
1: Folks, different case, correct? But this guy got 400 years for an abhorrent crime. Can we all agree? Now, pull up that local, what is it, WRIC? Here's a local news outlet reporting on what his lawyers had stated, that apparently he had some medical health issue earlier as a child. ABC 8 News, that during the sentencing, Trosack's attorney argued that his medical condition should be taken into account. As a child, he was diagnosed with hypermobile Ehlers-Danlos syndrome, which is a tissue disorder. According to his attorneys, Trosack suffers from chronic pain. He was using a walker in court. But this ultimately did not sway Johnson, and the guy got 400 years. Folks, my issue with the case is, are we a country of standards or not? I'm sorry, but you're being taken advantage of if you're going to believe that, you know what, because she was, I don't dispute, maybe she was in postpartum depression. I'm not a psychiatrist. I don't, the problem is you could think of 1,000 different reasons built on, see where I'm going with this? A comic book story built on top of a house where the reasons don't change the underlying facts. She killed her 3 kids. You can give 1,000 reasons. Was having a bad day. There was a drug interaction. Thousands of people are having a bad day. Millions of people around the globe. Billions of people are having a bad day. There are hundreds of thousands of people who are poor and their kids are being bullied at school, and they're not murdering their kids. Folks, there has to be a point where we say to ourselves, no, that is unacceptable. This Clancy case is really bothering me because there's so many con men online inventing 1,000 different comic books over the underlying facts. And in this case, ignoring the underlying fact when they do the opposite in other cases. There's a sucker born every day. And I got your email, and I, again, you're entitled to your opinion. I see even in the chat, this lights some people up. I'm entitled to mine too. And no, this is totally unacceptable. And the verdict should be guilty. And this should have been, they should have deliberated for 10 minutes. And this is a case where unless some underlying fact changes and these children are, you know, risen from the dead, which is not going to happen, they were murdered. Nothing's going to change my mind because there's no new story to write around it. The facts are already known. Folks, the biggest problem with suckers in both the political space and elsewhere, falling for liberal media fairy tales and elsewhere, is these problems that are instilled upon them don't stay local. They don't stay local. You can screw up and fall for Mamdani in New York and all this other stuff and believe socialism's great and vote for it locally. The problem with this stuff is the sucker's problem does not stay with a perimeter around that local area and can infect the whole nation. I'll show you what I mean coming up in this next segment about everything from sanctuary cities and elsewhere. Take a quick break and I can get back to, I'm going to show you a clip in the beginning how none of this stuff, because you may say, oh, good, well, let the suckers in blue states just feel the wrath of socialism when they vote for it. No, It's not going to stay there. So here's what I mean. The biggest problem with falling for all these scams and con men and doomers and pillars and libs and commies and media lunatics and Islamo fanatics is the problems don't stay local. Here's Ben Domenech on Fox News talking about the sanctuary city issue. I see this a lot. Sometimes with communications, people send me DMs, emails, whatever. I read in the chat. You know, let them suffer. If you want to vote for crap, fine. The problem is the crap doesn't stay in the fence line. This is about sanctuary cities, and you'll see exactly what I mean. You may be admitted in a sanctuary city, but there's no guarantee you're going to stay there if you're an illegal immigrant criminal. Check this out.
3: People need to understand that these approaches that, you know, that invite these people into our cities, they don't just stay in those cities. They can go, you know, and travel freely, you know, once they get there. And so these types of policies that allow people who have done these horrible, heinous things that should put them behind bars to roam the streets at will, it's not like it just stays confined to New York City. It goes out into other communities as well. Look, I'm glad that the administration is taking these steps, but the fact that they have to do so at odds with the Hochul regime, with the Mamdani regime, that's something that I think is just absolutely heinous, and I think that they should feel an obligation to protect their citizens.
1: This is the problem, folks. You know, I know as a conservative, as a Republican, a MAGA supporter, maybe even a Republican-leaning Democrat who's for the first time voting for Donald Trump, sometimes the natural instinct is to want to just disconnect from it, but that you can't do that. These problems do not, they almost never stay contained. As someone who lived and grew up in blue states, the problem is a lot of these places, California, Illinois, New York, Maryland, where I lived for over a decade, is liberals will try in those states insane policies like defund the police, sanctuary cities, and they'll start up like almost an incubation lab where they do a petri dish of policies and let the fungus grow. But the thing is, the fungus never stays contained. It's like that movie when they find the space alien thing outer space, and then they put the thing and it breaches the thing and winds up coming back to Earth, and the capsule takes over the whole Earth. That's implied at the end. Like, it never stays contained in the capsule. What was it called? Life or something like that? Was Ryan Reynolds in that? Life? But that may come up later. So, because the 80s were awesome. If you saw that, you know what I mean. They never stay contained. This is why we have to fight this stuff everywhere. Criminals can come in through sanctuary cities, and they can come down to Florida where we live. This is not a sanctuary state at all. And then you've got people running for office in this new, you know, sucker con man led, Talafrico led socialist Democrat party saying things that I'm telling you are going to put your life in danger. Folks, listen to me. Put your coffee down for a second and hear me out. The last year of my life was unbelievably enriching and rewarding. To go back and serve again was such a distinct pleasure and honor. And to be able to transform an enterprise that was in deep, deep trouble due to their own making was incredible. But and I don't like making the show about me, but when you walked in every morning, Cash and I would get the presidential daily brief, the president's daily brief, every morning at 8 a.m. And it was in Cash's conference room, which is attached to the office. And it's a limited number of people. It was probably less than 10, discounting the briefer. You read stuff that I don't, again, panic kills, and I don't want to scare anyone, but you read stuff that's just straight up frightening. And I don't mean like Michael Myers frightening. I mean like frightening, like you have kids and you're like, gosh, if this breaks bad, like this could end poorly for all of us. When you've got people running for office right now in the global environment we're in, with the Chinese Communist Party rapidly building out nuclear aircraft carrier capabilities, extensive drone warfare and cyber crime capabilities, cyber interdiction, kinetic warfare capabilities, robot armies. One of the worst things you can do right now. And you don't have to be, I don't want to hear about neocons or whatever. You know, it's not me. I actually ran for office against a lot of stuff. So you can cut that crap right out. But it's probably a good idea to at least be prepared in case they try to attack us with either a nuclear weapon, an EMP, or a cyber attack that would debilitate the entire country in the grip. grid. What are you going to do if your phone and electricity and water supply goes down for 60 days because the United States just was like defunding the military? I say that because the U.S. Senate primary, yeah, there were a couple more left in Massachusetts, liberal blue Massachusetts. Crazy Ed Markey, who was one of the most radical far left guys, won the primary against another lunatic, Seth Moulton. But a guy who's a little more realistic on national security, Markey's running on defunding the military. You think that's going to stay in Massachusetts? This guy be a U.S. senator taking a potentially pivotal vote if the Democrats take back the Senate about defunding our military in a time of unprecedented threat. I promise you, the threats are not like they were back in the 80s. Check this out. This is Ed Markey. He's proud of this, by the way. Check this out.
4: We need to slash the Pentagon budget, and we need to impeach Donald Trump now.
1: This is what you're going to get if we lose. If there was ever an impetus for you to show up in the midterms and to bring 10 people with you, it's not good enough for you to show up. You got to bring 10 people with you. 10, 10, and 10. Call 10 people, send 10 emails, make 10 social media posts, excuse me, about how to go out and vote. You've got to do it. I'm sorry, I don't give orders, but you've got to do it if you want to win. I saw a poll the other day that said a generic congressional ballot that the Republicans are actually not doing that bad. We could actually hold the trifecta if you show up to vote. The trifecta, House, Senate, presidency, obviously is not going anywhere. We could hold the trifecta. It's not impossible. Is it likely? I don't know. I'm not going to get into the likely. We could hold it. If we lose, this is exactly what you're going to be looking at. You're going to be looking at a grave existential national security crisis if you put the Democrats in charge of the military with Donald Trump in the presidency as the commander-in-chief, at least in charge of military spending. Donald Trump will still be president. Trump will still be the CIC. You're also looking at a two-year impeachment spectacle again where nothing is going to get done. Oh, he's bragging about it, Markey. All of this talk from the Democrats and Talafrico, Indiana Jones, Talafrico just found a Cracker Barrel, that they're going to hit affordability, they're going to do all this stuff for expenses and health care. They're just making all this up. They're going to go in there and

be a new congressional hearing on Donald Trump. You're going to see defund the police back. Woke 2.0 is even worse than woke 1.0. And who are their tip of the spear truth tellers and truth tellers and advocates? Hollywood. Sadly, a lot of people in the sports community, not all. Academia. They lie to these people. I saw this yesterday. Speaking of suckers and con men, I saw this video. Did you guys know this actor? You may know him by face. He's not really a household name. But this was floating around next to the other day. I'm sorry to put up a bunch of Hollywood people. This segment, it may not interest you, and that's okay. I don't, you know, not everything's going to interest everyone, but it everyone every day. But it interests me. It interests me because the way liberals and the liberal media are able to gaslight people is by using people with big voices. And the initial influencer crowd before social media was Hollywood. That's why they have them do commercials like, where Old Spice, famous actor Joey Bag of Donuts wears it. Well, I want to smell like him too, whatever. They were the initial influencers. Hollywood people are some of the dumbest people you've ever met in your life. They act for a living because that's all, that's the only value-added skill they have, and some of them aren't very good at that. And yet, despite being some of the richest, highest paid people in the world, in this rock we call Earth, somehow now they're experts on free markets versus socialism, despite never leading from the front themselves. Here's a guy, David Harbour. This guy was in that Marvel movie. Was it Thunderbolts? I think he was Red Guardian or something like that. Here, what is he in? Stranger Things? I don't watch Stranger Things, but good you know that. I did see Thunderbolts, however. This guy's in the movie. So I'm going to put up his, you know, let's do it in reverse, Justin. I can put up his wealth first. So I asked ChatGPT, hey, who knows how accurate it is, but apparently the guy's got a couple of bucks. I said, can you give me an estimate of Hollywood actor David Harbour from Thunderbolts? Well, and it's commonly listed at about $6 million in net worth. It makes him a 1%er, right? If it's true. It says, though, ChatGPT would estimate 10 to 15 million. I don't know. Who cares? Maybe it's 1 million, 2 million. It's a lot worth a lot more than most people working their butts off for a living. So it's kind of weird that this guy's doing nothing to, like, donate his stuff to the government. He can. He can pay higher taxes and go live in a commune. A commune. But he probably doesn't do that as he lectures you. There's more on this, but let's take a quick break.

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0: Not just the news. We've got it all. The Bongino Report PM.
1: And yet, despite being some of the richest, highest paid people in the world, in this rock we call Earth, somehow now they're experts on free markets versus socialism. David Harbour, he can pay higher taxes and go live in a commune, but he probably doesn't do that as he lectures you. Check this out.
2: You're either alone and you're kind of like a weird bachelor or spinster or whatever, that I think is a throwback from, you know, the olden days, or you like get a family, you get a house, and you like sort of, that's your castle and those are your people, and it's like the rest of the world, or like we protect what's ours and blah, blah. There's a very sort of capitalist, you know, mindset to this ideology, and I think there's something about the communal living in America that I think we all kind of long for. Not like a commune, but like more like the idea of like, you know, friendship and common ground and supporting each other and taking care of each other, as opposed to just these family structures, these nuclear family structures that exist independent of everything else.
1: Holy Moses, man. This guy wants Fat Barney. Sharing is caring. So share your own stuff, bro. Why are we always getting lectured by these idiots? Folks, you want a piece of advice? You may not. I'm going to give it to you anyway. Unsolicited. Justin, listen, this is for you. You're a young man, too. Folks, pick the right heroes, man. Pick the right heroes.

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You sort through tons of resumes and you get too many so-so applicants. You're just waiting for someone to match your role perfectly. Well, now, there's a place where you can meet them

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5: ABC News, I'm Chuck Sievertson. The jury's gone home again after deliberating a 6-day, but reaching no verdict in the Lindsay Clancy murder trial in Plymouth, Massachusetts. They're called in and talked to by the judge, who explained to them again what reasonable doubt means.
6: If you evaluate all the evidence and you still have a reasonable doubt remaining, the defendant is entitled to the benefit of that doubt and must be acquitted.
5: Clancy's accused of intentionally killing her 3 children. According to people in the courtroom, there appears to be an issue with one juror. The Trump administration today filed an urgent appeal with the Supreme Court seeking permission to immediately implement new Postal Service rules for mail ballots, which critics say impede on the state's authority to run elections. Making no promises on when the average price of gasoline will again be $3, Vice President Vance, he says there are no more Iran war major combat operations. This is ABC News.
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1: I know you guys laugh at Hollywood people in general. You might, you know, whatever. You go to, I enjoy movies too. You watch their acting, whatever. Who cares? These are not your heroes. You know who your heroes are? You know who mine is? My grandfather, Frank Bongino. Guy served patriotically and heroically in World War II, worked at the Quartermaster Supply Division, drove trucks to the front lines full of fuel while the Germans were shooting at them with no headlights on at night on muddy roads. If they crashed, they'd burn alive. And you know what? He never talked about it, ever. He didn't go pound his chest, oh, look at a hero I am. Matter of fact, he didn't want to talk about it at all. He'd have nightmares about it the rest of his life. And nobody talked about it. Pick the right heroes. What the hell does this guy plays a hero in the Thunderbolts movie? This guy doesn't know jack squat about real life, and Jack left town. Dude, that is such a good point. Did someone in the chat pick up on that? Was that just a Justin original? Justin brought up that in Thunderbolts, he plays like the Soviet Union version of Captain America, Red Guardian. The guy's a Soviet movie. Maybe that stuff infected his brain. That's a great point. Hey, David, just go donate your money. Pick a charity, donate it to the government. You think government's so great. Sell your house, donate it, do a land acknowledgement, give it to the whatever, the Iroquois, whatever Indian tribe lived there before you, and then just go live in your commune and shut up. No one cares about your stupid opinion. Super straight. That's a good point. Here's another one. This happened yesterday. Pick the right heroes. I can't stand this guy. He is probably the most annoying, condescending toolbox craftsman in Hollywood. Here's George Clooney. Put up his ChatGPT. What's George Clooney worth? This guy's worth a lot more than Red Guardian Soviet commune guy. Doesn't want to live in one. George Clooney, according to Celebrity Net Worth, who knows how accurate, but even if it's in the ballpark, is worth about 500 milli. 500 milli! I saw a guy once who said in an article that over $140 million in net worth, nothing else matters. 500 milli. Andy, 500 milli. 500 milli. Now, George, of course, could give it all away. Isn't there a website? I put it out on my ex account yesterday because Ro Khanna, that absolute tool, that liberal Soviet congressman from California, he's like, we need to tax the hell out of these wealthy people. Ro Khanna's worth like $300 million. So I sent a tweet back to him with instructions on how to give his money to the government. Send them to George Clooney, too. He can give his money away, George Clooney. But he doesn't want to. Here's George Clooney. Who put this video up? I want to give a hat to. Was it Vince Langman? I saw this on Vince Langman's X account. Here's a video on a side-by-side of George Clooney on his fancy boat overseas with his wife doing his thing while lecturing you guys about the dangers of wealth creators and wealthy people. Just give it away. Do your land acknowledgement. Just give it away, George. Join David Red Guardian. Go make a movie and give it all away. Check this out.
2: We're through a moment in time where people in charge, the people with the most money, are telling us to fear one another. Fear one another. But we know better than that, don't we? Because history does teach us a lesson. It teaches us something. The first people that authoritarians try to shut down are not politicians. They're journalists who ask questions. They're the artists who refuse simple answers. They're the filmmakers, writers, actors, and musicians.
1: Folks, please, I want to just go back to the beginning of the show about con men and grifters and doomers. Pick the right heroes in your life and you will never go wrong. Here's a list of who your heroes aren't. It's not me. It's not my production crew. It's not some conservative content creator. It's your dad. It's your mom. It's that baseball coach as a kid that provided great life lessons and took a chance on you. It's not a content creator in the conservative space. I'm not your hero. Hollywood's not your hero. None of that. Pick the right heroes. The reason we are getting a lot of people, and I say we, I don't mean you, but collectively in the United States, what tens of millions of people fall for liberal propaganda, con men on X and all these people, is because they're very charismatic. Some of them looked apart. George Clooney's unquestionably a gifted public speaker, but you have to ask the question, like, are you living up yourself to what you're saying? If you're claiming that you're on the right side of truth and you can't wait to get in court to defend your outrageous theories, then just factually asking the question, why are you doing everything you can to get the court case thrown out? That's not what you said. If George Clooney and Red Guardian dude want to live in communes and think wealthy people are so awful and destructive, then donate your freaking money, bro. Nobody's stopping you. There's a website. You can donate your money to the government. Oh, that's ridiculous. Why is it ridiculous? I give money to charity, so do many of you. No one has to force me to do it. Why do I do it? Because it's not ridiculous. And I think the things we give to and the people we give to will do good things with it. Why don't you give your money to the government you think is the solution to everything? Go start a commune and live in it yourself. Pick the right heroes. This is a guy I thought had more common sense, too. But can these Hollywood people... folks... Come on. I got some on clouds on today. They're white. Where, what? Dressing slip. Insert foot in mouth. Like, they're really comfortable. They are, and I have bad knees. Can they just keep their sneakers and boots and feet out of their mouth? Just shut up. Sometimes not saying, you know, a very famous content creator in the space with a TV and radio show who we all love gave me the best advice ever earlier in my career. The person said to me, it's not who you think. The person said to me, no one ever got in trouble for shutting the... If you don't know, just shut up. So Ryan Reynolds, the Deadpool guy, who's actually a very talented guy. He's funny. Like, he is funny, okay? And he's a big capitalist. This guy's worth a fortune, too. I didn't even look him up. He's doing a promotion for this show about the 80s and the Soviets and the United States. And he says this ridiculosity, the 80s. Oh, my gosh, what an abomination. What a horrifying time to be alive. The 80s? Bro, did you even grow? Aren't you Canadian? He's Canadian, right? Is Ryan Reynolds Canadian? I don't even think he's... He may be a dual sit now, but isn't he Canadian? What the hell do you know about the 80s in the United States? You know why they say this? He is... Thank you. Thank you. They say this because who was in charge for the 80s? Yes, one of the greatest presidents in U.S. history, a Republican, Ronald Reagan. So all you ever hear about from liberal goofballs in Hollywood and liberal media, the 80s were so awful. You doubt me? Listen to, you want to talk about stupid takes? You could have just shut up. But you had to say this. Check this out.
3: It's interesting about when you get far enough away from a time period that's quite distinct, I think there's always a lovely feeling associated with it. It's almost like you pave over all the trauma with, like, puppy dogs and ice cream. And the 80s was a brutal, brutal time for people. And, like, you know, people forget that it was, like, that was a tremendous strike, sociopolitical tensions everywhere. Mm. You know, we're still, like, pretty fresh off, like, a Cuban Missile Crisis, which is only, like, what, 15, 20 years before. So, you know, it's a tumultuous period. But you look back at it now, and you're like, oh, yeah, Top Gun, cocaine. Like, no, it was, like, really scary. So I think, you know, I think when you look back at 2026 and this era... I think they're going to, like, pick on the big ticket items that don't really, didn't really leave the footprint culturally that you would think it would. I don't know. I wonder what it's going to be. It's going to be like, the COVID era or something. I have no idea.
4: No, you're probably right. It'll be rose-colored glasses.
3: Of course. We are living in the friggin' salad days right now. We just don't know it.
1: Folks. I'm going to tell you something. Of all the dopey Hollywood actor crap, I never expected that from this guy. Doesn't he have, like, mobile companies or something? You would think a free markets guy who engages in capitalism and commerce every single day would, like, learn not to say stupid stuff. The 80s were terrible. The Chad, the folks, if this is like, I know we've scrap the five Muttley limit. If there's not a Muttley in the chat for at least 10 or 15 Muttleys, then and being that we scrapped the limit, the Muttley's meaningless. This is one of the dumbest takes I've ever heard. Pick the right heroes. The 1980s sucked. Did you even live in the 1980s? I'm 2 years older than this guy. I was a young man in the 1980s, a very young kid. I was a teenager. I was born in 1974. I was 6 when the 80s started. The 80s were the miracle on ice. I don't even like the Mets. No, you saw my, here's my Twitter post. This dude doesn't know Jack about the 1980s in America, and Jack left down. Meaning he doesn't know. It was an incredible time to be alive. Think about this. He-Man, G.I. Joe, Ronald Reagan, crushing the Soviets, the miracle on ice in the beginning of the 80s, the Berlin Wall and communism falling at the end of the 80s. Explosive GDP growth under Ronald Reagan, 4%, 5%, and 6%. We haven't seen those numbers again, absent the post-COVID rebound, which is an anomaly because we shut the government down and everything else. You haven't seen numbers like that in forever. Justin, do you remember the 80s? No? Okay. But you do know about hair bands, right? You had hair bands in the 80s. Now, we laugh about it now. You stole my thunder. Damn it. Well, you didn't because nobody heard you. So I'll just pretend you didn't say that. You had hair bands, which we laugh now. They were a lot of fun at the time. Remember Motley Crue? Remember the, well, Poison? Remember, you can laugh all you want. People still show up to that guy's concerts. They still show up. Remember Indiana Jones? Raiders of the Lost Ark? Empire Strikes, but of course they got to throw that in. There's the Star Wars crew in there. You better throw away. Empire was great. It was one of the few where the sequel's better than you're correct, better than the original. The 80s were awesome. There was no rage farming on social media. We still drank out of hoses that now like the BPAX chemical is going to kill you. We're all going to die. Okay. No one talked about that. See, he's like, listen, I wasn't born till 2020 and I drank out of a hose too. Okay. Don't drink out of a hose. I'm just telling you, nobody cared back then. But here's another one. Here's another one. Folks, these kids now, and listen, my kids do it too. So I'm throwing them under the bus too. Every kid walks around with like a 500 ounce Stanley water bottle now. I used to go out in the summer in New York City where it gets hot in the asphalt jungle, like really hot. You would go out with your baseball glove and this, you know what a sponge ball is? It's like a baseball thing, but it's like a hard sponge. So if you get hit, you don't die. That was basically, we would play sponge ball from 8 a.m. to like 10 o'clock at night. I don't even remember where I drank water. Now it's like, here's an electrolyte infused hydrogen water container with the Stanley. You're going to need 800 ounces to survive. I guess we were all like freaking camels growing up with humps. I don't remember drinking anything ever. I'm sure I did because I'm still here. Maybe I was like beef jerky. That was the 80s. I'm not even a Mets fan. Producer Jim, this is for you. That's my, I know. This is my anti-cancer water now. I know even, I listen, I just told you, throwing myself under the bus. Everything's like electrolyte and fuel. I love these guys. These are the best. They're like, the 80s were amazing. I don't even like the Mets. Producer Jim, this is for you. The 86 Mets happened in the 80s. It was like the era of, like where everything was new and cool and fresh, and you went to school. You can't even say cool anymore. You sound like an old boomer, whatever. 80s. Shut up, Ryan Reynolds. You know what you're talking about. You're Canadian. I'm just telling you, like, you don't know what it was like to grow up in 1980s America. Folks, anyone in the chat thinks the 80s sucked? Anyone? Because I certainly don't. All right, I told you the show was always like edutainment, had to BDP, right? Educational entertainment. And yes, there's really not anything super data-based or informed in that other than me getting ticked off about this idiot saying the 80s sucked. The 80s were awesome. And I'm really tired of hearing stupid stuff like this from people who want to crap on the Reagan years. That was the morning in America years. That's when Reagan won 49 states in re-election. No one's ever going to do that again. He would have won Minnesota, too. He gave it to Mondale just because he felt bad. Ask the Secret Service guys. Reagan didn't even want to travel to Minnesota because he felt bad for Mondale. Yeah, let's give him one state. 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

0: My name is Erica, and my son, Kaysen, is a patient at Shriners Children. 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I said, how bad is it? He wouldn't answer me. Before we could see Kaysen, the trauma doctor came in and said he needs to go to Shriners.
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8: 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Reuters Institute says we're now one of the top news brands in the nation. 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

0: The truth and nothing but the truth. The Bongino Report PM.
1: I saw this yesterday. You know I like highlighting other creators because, folks, my job here as an activist first and a content creator second is not to try to monopolize the entire audience. There are a lot of good creators out there doing good work, and it's my obligation as one of the guys who's been in this business the longest and with a good, decent audience, thanks to you, is to highlight other creators. I played this clip yesterday, and I should have done a little more educating after the entertainment portion of it. There's this blue-haired lady that gets into it with a good commentator, this guy, Caleb Hammer, who does some good videos. They're really informative. And he gets into it with this blue-haired lady who, again, appears to be like a con man, like just doesn't know anything. She's saying things with no factual basis because, I don't know, she has blue hair or whatever. So she mentions how the United States, you know, we're cutting all these SNAP benefits and food, social welfare programs. Ladies and gentlemen, this is all crap. This is all, man, I'm going to show you some data to back it up in a second. I just want to play this, this clip again, because again, pick the right heroes. And if they have blue or green hair, they're probably not the right heroes. Check this out.
2: Patriotic?
3: With blue hair, you think I'm patriotic?
2: You can still be patriotic and be wrong about economics.
3: Why would I be patriotic when we're spending more money on bombs than we are for like social justice or like social programs?
2: We spend 50% of the federal spending on social programs.
3: Like what?
2: Social programs, Medicare, Medicaid, mandatory spending, SNAP benefits, veteran benefits.
3: You mean the SNAP benefits that people just got taken away from them?
2: You think everyone just got taken off SNAP?
3: Most people
2: did. You think the majority just got taken off SNAP?
3: Yes.
2: Our military spending is 10 to 20%.
3: And that's
2: the bombs
3: egregious.
2: You're freaking out about? 10 to 20%. It's egregious we spend 50% on social programs.
3: I'm a military kid, and I can tell you that is not needed.
2: Girl, you literally just got the information that you were just wrong, and yet you're still doubling down. Oh, boy. I love when people have no idea what they do, and then they're just not patriotic. It's like, dude, you're literally not a contributor. You should be the most patriotic person. You contribute nothing.
3: I mean,
2: you contribute literally nothing. You've only been a taker, and yet you're the one that doesn't like the country?
1: Ladies and gentlemen, please, please, in the name of all that's holy, pick the right heroes. I'm going to add to the list of not heroes. Notice I didn't say anti-heroes, because anti-heroes can be kind of cool. The Punisher is kind of an anti-hero if you like comic books. You know, sometimes the anti-hero is like just a dude who's PO'd with an edge. Okay, I'm not talking about them. I'm talking about the not heroes, like the villains. If they have blue or green hair and they're spouting a bunch of liberal talking points, they're probably conning you. Con men, liberal media people, doomers, pillars, communists, Islamo fanatics, Hollywood people, you know, faux academics with stupid critical race theory stuff. Pick the right heroes and you'll never go wrong. This woman's not it. She doesn't even know anything. So I saw this article conveniently after the show yesterday. I would have put it in yesterday, and that's why I played this thing again. The Wall Street Journal. Really? We're ripping people callously off food stamps. Guys, everybody's starving. They're all dying. The world, everyone's going to die, folks. There's just no food stamps out there. Really? Folks, I really appreciate it. We got the launch of the radio show coming up. Huge footprint of stations nationwide. Bongino Report AM, September 21st. We'll get that station finder up for you soon. Thanks for tuning in. I will see you back here.
0: When you want to know what's going on here or across the country, like and follow 920 News Now on Facebook. 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
7: From ABC News, I'm Chuck Sievertson. Some more insight as the jury's gone home again after deliberating a 6-day but reaching no verdict in the Lindsey Clancy murder trial in Plymouth, Massachusetts. They were called in and talked to by the judge, who reminded them of this key consideration.
8: If you evaluate all the evidence and you still have a reasonable doubt remaining, the defendant is entitled to the benefit of that doubt and must be acquitted.
7: At the courthouse in Plymouth, ABC's Aaron Katursky.
9: Lindsey Clancy, who is often quite passive in the courtroom, as jurors were leaving for the night, she turned to watch each juror file out of the courtroom. She knew that her attorney was frustrated. She seems to be on the brink of being found not guilty by reason of insanity, but there is a holdout here that's preventing that.
7: Clancy's accused of intentionally killing her 3 children. The defense claims postpartum psychosis. Trump administration today filed an urgent appeal with the Supreme Court seeking permission to immediately implement new postal service rules for mail-in ballots, which critics say impede on the state's authority to run elections. Asked about the Iran war and high gasoline prices, Vice President Vance at the White House.
10: We've been quite successful up to this point. Gas, frankly, could have been much, much higher were it not for our efforts. But I'm not going to make a promise about when it's going to return to $3. What I will say is that we have to remember, why are we doing this? Number one, it's so that Iran never has a nuclear weapon.
7: Americans are paying the highest prices for gas ever recorded for this time of year, according to the latest Energy Department survey. Gas Buddy reports the national average price of diesel fuel has hit a record high of $5.82 a gallon. Number of U.S. troops wounded in the Iran war was just updated to 790, says a Pentagon database. 18 others have been killed. You're listening to ABC News.
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7: One thing more, Vice President Vance said at the White House and the Iran war.
10: I wouldn't call it a war. Right now, there is no active shooting. I recognize there have been places where this has flared up. Major combat operations, again, major combat operations lasted for about 6 weeks.
7: But there is a massive military operation underway right now, and the Pentagon is extending deployments of U.S. service members in the Mideast, say 3 sources familiar and a document reviewed by ABC News. New info on the man who opened fire in a Minneapolis apartment building yesterday. He was 35-year-old Carlton Johnson, say state law enforcement officials. They say it started during an arranged child custody exchange with the mother of Johnson's child. The county prosecutor says the shooter was investigated in June after displaying a handgun but wasn't charged. Police Chief Bill Peterson.
12: When we look at the criminal history that we have in our record management system for the shooter, it was only recently that these incidents came to our attention.
7: Police say Johnson shot 2 employees inside the building and killed 2 tenants on the 9th floor before being killed in a shootout with police. Wall Street major indexes closed higher, led by software and tech stocks, including Microsoft and Meta. British police have a stout task ahead, recovering 70,000 pints worth of stolen Guinness, two trailer truckloads stolen from a depot near Liverpool. Chuck Sievertson, ABC News.
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30: Hey, welcome back to the Lars Larson Show. It's a pleasure to be with you on what we have always called Conspiracy Theory Thursday. And I've got a good one for you today. Donald Trump's out-migration of people who are not supposed to be in the United States has now reached a point where about 1% of the entire U.S. population that are foreign-born has now left the United States of America. Let me get into those numbers in just a moment. First, welcome to Thursday, and welcome to Thursday on Honestly Provocative Talk for the United States of America. If you want to join the best conversation in talk journalism, it's here every day at 866-HEY-LARS. That's 866-439-5277. You can send emails to talk@LarsLarson.com. And, of course, if you're a naysayer, we always put naysayers to the head of the line at 866-439-5277. Let me tell you what's coming up this hour. A mother says the system had 30 different chances to stop the man accused of killing her daughter. Now she wants accountability for the person that she says let this man stay on the streets. California politicians helped make the rules that fueled the crime crisis, and now guess who they want to foot the bill to keep them safe from it in California? Limited government, individual liberty, those were once the defining principles of America's right. Is Trump rewriting what it means to be conservative? And take just a moment to cast a vote in my X poll. You'll find the question every day at Lars Larson Show on X. You can also find it on our website at LarsLarson.com. Should a mother face criminal charges for allowing her 5-year-old child to walk just half a mile alone in their gated community? Stories told by Reason magazine, mom of five convicted last week of delinquency of a minor. Her offense, her 5-year-old son walked half a mile by himself inside of their gated community. Well, a passerby saw little Sam, 5 years old, and alerted security. Security escorted the kid back to home and gave mom an earful. And pretty soon, there are police cars, a security vehicle, child protective services showed up. Guess what? The woman has now been, well, determined to be guilty of child abuse, and she's on the child abuse and neglect registry for the next 7 years. Is that reasonable? She also has a six-month jail sentence. It was suspended, but still sits on her record, and the conviction stays there as well. Should a mother face criminal charges for allowing her five-year-old son to walk alone half a mile in their gated community? My answer to that is no. You can answer the question any way you like. You'll find it at Lars Larson Show and at LarsLarson.com, and brought to you by AMAC, the Association of Mature American Citizens. 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I joined the group about a decade ago. You can join AMAC too. Just go to amac.us or call 888-262-2006. 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Better for you and better for America. Now, yesterday's X-Poll, here's the question. Should Capitol Hill bail out a failing Hollywood entertainment industry with tax dollars and tax credits? 97% of you joined me in a no vote on that. Only 3% of you answered that one yes. Glad to have you with me. We're also excited to welcome to the program WBAL. That's our new affiliate in Baltimore, Maryland. Glad to have you on board and glad to take your phone calls and emails as well. And a shout out to our friends in Laurel, Mississippi, who catch great talk radio all day on WLAU, part of the Mississippi Super Talk Network. That's FM 99.3. Glad to have you with me. Let me go first to John. Hey, John, welcome to the program. What's on your mind today?
0: Well, Lars, I hate to say this, but I was listening to the replay show last night on KVI. And
30: our great Seattle affiliate, yeah.
0: Yes, and you did a tease going into the next hour, which is second hour, and my ears perked up, and I said, I bet I know what that ship was. And so
30: you're going to have to explain to the audience which ship you're referring to, because this is from yesterday's show. So bring my audience up to speed. What are you talking about?
0: Yes, I'm talking about Little Things, Big Disasters, a book by a guy named Knox.
30: Yep, Jared Knott.
0: Yes.
30: Yep. What about it?
0: And so when you did the tease on what was coming up,
30: yep,
0: I said, oh, I bet I know what that ship was, because
30: yes,
0: I was home ported in San Diego,
30: okay,
0: and I remember a ship.
30: And were you right? Did it turn out you were right, John?
0: No, because you didn't ask the question.
30: Because I didn't ask the name of the ship? Well, you're right. We were talking about disasters that had happened, little blunders that led to big disasters. But, John, I'm sorry I didn't ask the name of the ship. So maybe we'll never know. I'll see if we can find out the information from Jared Knott. Let's go to Ernest in Connecticut. Hey, Ernest, welcome to the program. What's on your mind?
1: How are you doing there, Brother Larson?
30: I'm doing very well, Ernest. How are you?
1: Okay. Listen, I have to ask you something personal.
30: Sure,
1: now,
30: go for it.
1: I take you in high regards.
30: Thank you.
1: A lot of respect. I have a lot of respect for you, and
30: thank
1: I know
30: you.
1: Your parents raised you up good.
30: They tried.
1: So what I want to ask you, a question. Now you have a line with Trump. I have a hard time, but if some of it is just policy, and I understand that.
30: No, I agree with most of what Donald Trump does. And when I disagree with him, I said 11 years ago, I said, if I disagree with him, I'll tell you. And I have, over the last 10 years, explained the times when I disagreed with President Trump. But more often than not, I agree with him. So you're right.
1: Okay. And so what I wanted to ask you, if your parents were talking to you today with all the hard work that they put you to and the morals and principles that they... Could you honestly say that Donald Trump is afraid of these elections and he's trying everything he can to try to cheat on these elections because he know he is underwater?
30: I would not say that. I would not say that because I don't think he's trying to cheat. If anything, Ernest, I think what the president's trying to do through the means that are given to him is he's tried to say we need to have a secure system of voting. Right now, a third of the country or more votes by mail. And vote by mail is opportunities for fraud. And you know who else believe that? President Jimmy Carter, who I'll bet you voted for back in the day. He headed up a presidential commission after his presidency, and Jimmy Carter came to the conclusion that vote by mail had tremendous opportunities for fraud and that you could not trust it. Donald Trump thinks the same thing. So he wants us to have a good, solid system, and he's trying to do it through the Postal Service. He's trying to do it by going to the various liberal states that are run by Democrats and saying, will you go in and find the foreign nationals that you have registered to vote? And they refuse to do it. So we found the foreign nationals anyway, thousands of them. Find the people who've been casting ballots that aren't citizens. And the liberal states have refused to do that, too. But we've found out about them anyway. Isn't all that true, Ernest?
1: No, it's not. And this is what I wanted to...
30: Hold on. Didn't New Jersey find thousands of foreign nationals registered to vote just a few weeks ago?
1: And it's showing that the system is working.
30: No, because they denied that those people were there. And by the way, State of Oregon found a bunch of foreign nationals as well, and they had denied. They said, we don't have any foreign nationals. And then they accidentally found them. There are tens of thousands of foreign nationals, non-citizens, who are registered to vote in America. And most of those states have refused to do anything about it. That's why Judicial Watch and other groups have had to go out and sue those states, including California, including New Jersey, including the state of Oregon. They've all been sued because they keep the foreign nationals on the voter rolls. And that's wrong, and Donald Trump wants to fix it. Thanks for the call, Ernest. We got the Lars Larson Show.

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0: Lars Larson wants to hear from you, even if you disagree. Naysayers get to cut the line at 866-HEY-LARS. Now, here's Lars Larson.
1: Hey, welcome back to the Lars Larson Show. So a mother says the system had dozens of chances to stop the man accused of killing her daughter. Now she's leading the fight to remove the prosecutor that she blames for that crime. Cheryl Minter is a victim's rights advocate and the mother of a murder victim, Stephanie Minter. Ms. Minter, welcome to the program.
2: Thank you very much.
1: I would ask you how you are, but I can only imagine how you are, given the situation you're in. Would you mind telling my audience how you came to be here and what you want done to fix this?
2: I came to be here because an illegal immigrant killed my daughter. At least he's going to be on trial for it. Mm-hmm. And I am here to try to do my best to make sure this doesn't happen to anybody else is my biggest thing. I mean, it's continuing all across the country, and we got to start somewhere.
1: Yeah, absolutely. And I'm glad that you're doing it, because I've been talking about the problem of illegal aliens on this show for about three decades. And I kept pointing out to people, and they're illegal aliens, and I call them illegal aliens. That's what they are. That's what the term of art is in the law. And they commit crimes at a far higher rate than legitimate immigrants to the United States. I don't want to dignify them with the term immigrant. But this Abdul Jalloa, I guess is the way you say his name.
2: Jalloa, I believe.
1: Abdul Jalloa is the man who killed Stephanie Minter, or is accused of killing her. And as you said, he goes on trial. What was the role of this Democrat prosecutor in this whole case?
2: Mr. Jalloa had apparently been arrested 30 plus times, and many, many of the other crimes that he's committed should have been tried, and he should have been doing jail time. And somehow the prosecutor kept letting him off. And he had, I think it was November before Stephanie, I want to say it was November. Apparently he was released and back on the streets.
1: Yep.
2: And had he not been, Stephanie would still be alive.
1: Because he encountered Stephanie just going about her ordinary business at a bus stop, right?
2: Mm-hmm. Yes.
1: What happened?
2: All I know is they had ridden the bus, not together, but they were both on the bus at the same time. They both got off at the same stop. Stephanie apparently was going to catch another bus and went to the bus. I don't even know what they're called. Shelter, maybe?
1: Yeah, right.
2: An enclosure for waiting for the bus. And apparently he decided she was a good one to go for. I don't know. But he stabbed her and killed her.
1: Right there in Fairfax County.
2: Right there on the side of the street.
1: Has Mr. Descano, this George Soros-sponsored prosecutor, has he had anything to say about his failure to confine Mr. Jalloa before?

0: before he came to meet Stephanie Minter at the bus stop?
1: He basically has said that he is not going to prosecute the illegal aliens two times. In other words, he's not going to let them go to jail and then be able to be deported. He doesn't feel that is right.
0: You know what's crazy about this, Ms. Minter, is that I used to have a producer who was a legal alien in the United States. She was a nice young lady, and she still works in the same business that I'm in. And she knew that even with a green card, if she committed a crime, she could be sent home. And she always, she told me she always kept that in mind. Here we have a prosecutor who says, I don't want to take somebody who's not here legally, who doesn't have a green card, who hasn't done things the right way, and I don't want them to be sent home. So in other words, he doesn't want Mr. Jallo to face the same kind of consequence being sent home that even a legal immigrant to the United States would face if they committed a crime.
1: Correct.
0: That's crazy, isn't it?
1: It is absolutely crazy, which is why I'm doing what I'm doing. I can't understand where he gets his basis from, and I'm sure it's part of this sanctuary stuff that we have here in Virginia. Probably going, you know, all the Democrats that we have, the governor, you know, they're all fighting for the sanctuary and keeping ICE out of the way. And I don't understand why they're saying that they are threatening, but the people in neighborhoods and cities are scared of them. And I'm thinking they're more scared of these other people walking around with knives and guns and just the ability to not care and just go kill or hurt tremendously.
0: Cheryl, is there a place my audience members can go to find out more about your collecting the signatures to get rid of Mr. Descano?
1: Yes. It is change.org/StephanieMinter. StephanieMinter.
0: Cheryl, thank you very much. That's Cheryl Minter, the mother of Stephanie Minter, murdered allegedly by an illegal alien. To your calls now. Let's start with Joy, who's a naysayer. Joy, what do you and I disagree about that makes you a naysayer?
2: Well, the information about undocumented immigrants that you're sharing, so much of it is so biased and just it's not true. And
0: tell us what is the part that's not true. If somebody is illegally in our country, what's the part that's not true?
2: For example, in 2020, President Carter said, I approve the use of absentee ballots and have been using them for more than 5 years. So you keep quoting something that was in 2005. He changed his mind. And so that is an out-of-date reference that you give. And they haven't been able to find any.
0: Now, hold on. Joy, the fact that Jimmy Carter said they have absentee ballots and they are in use does not mean he doesn't also think that system is flawed. I've never heard him come back and say, I was wrong. There is not great potential for fraud in vote by mail or absentee ballots.
2: He's
0: never
2: said
0: that. The fact that he uses them is another matter.
2: But he said that he wasn't advocating getting rid of them. He was saying they had to enhance the security. Well, that's what all these states have been doing over these years. So something in 2005.
0: Well, but there's a problem with it, Joy. If all those states have for all these years been strengthening the security, why is it that we're finding hundreds of thousands of foreign nationals registered to vote in our country? If you've got a better and better system every year, how are all those foreign nationals getting inside that system, Joy? It doesn't make any sense. You've got foreign nationals registered to vote, and in America, only citizens can cast a vote in our elections. 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
1: I'm Greg Bell, and this week on When Radio Was, Jack Webb is Jeff Regan investigator, trying to solve the murder of the man in the door.
2: Well, we started down the hall. 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We both stopped. We were looking at the outline of a big man behind the door. Both of us expected him to open it and walk out. Oh, he came out all right, but he walked right through it.
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3: ABC News, I'm Chuck Severson. There's an issue with one juror, according to people in the courtroom, as the jury's going home after deliberating a six-day in the Lindsay Clancy murder trial in Plymouth, Mass. They were called in and talked to by the judge, who reminded them of the law, says about reasonable doubt. At the courthouse, ABC's Aaron Katursky.
4: The one message that I think will give us some direction is going to come in the morning, because instead of simply dismissing them for the night, Judge William Sullivan said, I'll call you back at 9 a.m. and I'll speak to you then. Perhaps we will get a better sense of a roadmap for how these deliberations will proceed.
3: Clancy's accused of intentionally killing her three children. Trump administration filing an urgent appeal with the Supreme Court seeking permission to immediately implement new Postal Service rules for mail ballots, which critics say impede on the state's authority to run elections. Americans paying record high prices for gasoline for this time of year. This is ABC News.
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1: 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He actually will read it. 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
11: Hey, welcome back to the Lars Larson Show. It's a pleasure to be with you. California lawmakers, as far as I'm concerned, helped create the crime problem in their state. And now they want the taxpayers to fork over up to $20 million to protect the politicians from it, not necessarily the general public. And I thought the perfect guy to talk about this is Jeff Gonzalez, a Republican California assemblyman and retired Marine combat veteran representing the 36th District. Representative Gonzalez, welcome to the program. How are you?
22: I'm great. Thanks for having me on, Lars.
11: So if I've mischaracterized this situation, but to me, it seems the Democrats have caused this problem, and now they've turned around and said, hey, having caused the problem, we'd now like to have some security that the general public doesn't enjoy, but we'd like to get it, and that includes people like Gavin Newsom.
22: That's exactly correct. They create the problem, and they want to put the Band-Aid. They want to solve it with their own problem. You know, everyone in my district and across California, we talk about affordability. We talk about safety in our community. Let's pay attention to those things. But instead, you know, they talk about these, there's kings in the White House, but yet they want to protect and create their own kings by protecting their own kings. This is ridiculous. My community and communities across California need protection. We look at places like Highway 371, where increased patrols would be great if we had the funding for CHP, because people are dying on those roads. We have places near the border in Imperial County where local law enforcement has to respond to things because we don't have enough funding in those regions. But yet, we could find funding to protect Kamala and Gavin Newsom.
11: I mean, do you think, Jeff, I mean, I'm sure that you interact with the governor from time to time, although he's from the other party. I don't have as much contact with Democrats because they don't like to come on this show. But do you suppose they sense the irony or the double standard that they're setting when they say, we've helped create the problem with liberal policies on crime, defunding the cops, liberal judges, and liberal prison policies, and now having created the problem, we, the politicians, would like to be protected from the problem that we created? Do you think they see that as a double standard?
22: Absolutely not. You're asking folks to think logically. And the reality is some of my colleagues across the aisle can't see that. They believe, because I heard them saying it after I spoke on the assembly floor, they said the reason why we have to do this is because of the White House. The White House is forcing us to do this. And I looked at them and I said, oh, wait a minute. The problem that you've created, you're now blaming the White House for, and now you want funding for the very problem that you've created, but you're blaming the White House on this. This doesn't make any sense. They said, yes, it does. I said, well, I guess the sky is pink and the grass is purple.
11: I'm talking to retired Marine combat veteran and state representative in the California Assembly, Jeff Gonzalez. How, I mean, at least there are times I understand that there are Democrats who love to blame Donald Trump for everything under the sun. But what's their logic in saying the crime and the security problem is Donald Trump's fault? Do you understand that one? Because I don't.
22: This is what was said. And they said, the reason why we have to spend $20 million on protection details for the families of electeds and Gavin Newsom and Kamala is because of the rhetoric that's coming from the White House, and because the White House is the one responsible for the hate and turmoil across the entire nation. My response was, well, what about when the other side of the aisle says things against the White House or has hate rhetoric? And their response is, well, that's just a response back to the White House.
11: It's all still Trump's fault, right?
22: Self-licking ice cream cone, then. Yeah, it's a self-licking ice cream cone that never works. It's a circular firing squad. And for me, you know, I look at the most important things, and I try to bring logic into the conversation. I say, okay, guys, listen to this. I have an area, and there are many areas throughout the state that could use $20 million. Hey, let's put it into food banks. Let's put it into veteran housing. Let's put it into healthcare to hospitals that are closing down. Let's put it into small businesses. Oh, no. We've got to protect Kamala.
11: Unbelievable.
22: So it's an argument that just they unfortunately, some of them, and by the way, not all of them, some of them just can't see the forest for the trees.
11: Unbelievable. Jeff, thank you so much for your service in uniform, and thanks for your service in the California Assembly. We appreciate you coming on the program.
22: Thank you so much. I'll keep on fighting. Semper Fidelis.
11: Let's hope so. That is Jeff Gonzalez from the State Assembly in California. To your calls at 866-HEY-LARS. 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Let's go to Peggy, who's a naysayer. Hey, Peggy, welcome to the program. What's on your mind?
2: I can't believe I'm disagreeing with you, but I want to change your mind on this.
11: Okay.
2: So the five-year-old that walked a half a mile, I Googled how long it takes a child of 5 years old to walk a half a mile, Lars. It's 15 to 30 minutes. Do you know how long it takes to seal a child?
11: No, 2 seconds, I'm sure.
2: 30 seconds, yeah. And they're gone. And yes, I understand it's a gated community, but think about the people that have been trusted in churches, and the most common, the stepfather that's been trusted with children that didn't do right by children. And I don't want to get into detail because it's disgusting, but in a gated community, you can't trust. I live on a rural area, and I know like 90% of the people on our road, but I would never let even my 9-year-old granddaughter walk down the road.
11: So at what age do you trust them and start to give them that latitude?
2: With a buddy, maybe when they're 12. You can't anymore, Lars. When I was a kid, I used to go to the store all by myself, but it's
11: well,
2: just
11: so did
2: not.
11: I.
2: Right, with the sex trafficking that is,
11: Peggy, I've got the same concern you do, but I want kids to grow up and be self-sufficient as well, and I very much appreciate your call. By the way, you may not remember every single time that you toss or turn or wake up too hot, but your body always does. And that's why you wake up tired before the day even starts. 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Coming up, does limited government still have a place in Donald Trump's Republican Party? 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
4: Welcome back to the program. It's a pleasure to be with you. The conservative movement was built around limited government and individual liberty. maximum liberty as far as I'm concerned. Has Donald Trump changed the right for good? I thought we'd visit with Stephanie Slate about that. Senior editor at Reason Magazine, the magazine of free markets and free minds, and the author of Fusionism, which we're going to have to get Stephanie to explain. Double S, welcome to the program.
7: Thanks so much for having me, Larry.
4: So tell me about this. Before we get to Fusionism, does limited government still have a place in Donald Trump's Republican Party? The president has perhaps changed his approach to certain parts of the government?
7: Well, I think that there's still a broad commitment to free markets and limited government among the American people. And so for that reason, I think that no politician is going to change it, anything permanently. I think we will see at least an opportunity to get back to sort of right the ship from where it's gone astray in the future, if we're lucky.
4: Now, you mentioned that Vice President J.D. Vance, and believe me, you know, it's not that Vance is a carbon copy of Trump or necessarily, but he was the choice of President Trump as his VP, is not the least bit squeamish about embracing state power. Explain to my audience what you mean by that, if you wouldn't mind.
7: Yeah, so Vance does not actually subscribe to the sort of ideas of limited government, rule of law. He pretty openly believes that conservatives need to be willing to wield the power of the state against their enemies. And this is a massive sort of philosophical departure for conservatives. Instead of being calling for limited government, he wants a muscular government that's just in the right set of hands, meaning in the hands of his allies and being used against his enemies. And he's been very explicit about that. You know, he says we should be willing to use the powers of taxation, investigation, to go after left-wing organizations and our enemies. So that is a really, really different approach to politics.
4: Is the logic of that that if the left is willing to use those tools and the right is not, then it's like coming to a gun fight or a knife fight with a gun? If the other side brings a gun and you don't, then you're going to be done.
7: That's the argument. They would say, you know, he and his allies would say, you know, somebody's going to have power, and that person, you know, whatever, it's a matter of who is going to use their power against the other side. And we'd rather it be us using it against them than them using it against us. But I think that's a mistaken understanding of what politics is for. I don't think politics has to be just a competition for who is going to destroy their enemies. It should be a way for us to find a way to live in peace with each other despite our differences.
4: Well, and in fact, do you think we can do that? Because I'm frustrated all the time by what the left believes and what they want to impose on the rest of us. I would like to be. I mean, there's a whole big part of me that identifies with reason because I have a libertarian streak running right through my conservatism. And I believe I want the government to stay out of my life and out of everybody else's life as much as possible, while still understanding that in any kind of civilized society, if you have a government, the government has to have some role in that society. You can't have a society like ours without some government, but keep it to the bare minimum if possible.
7: Of course, of course. And we want a government that basically protects everyone's rights, liberties equally. So you have equal treatment under the law for everybody, and you have basic protection of liberties. What you don't want is a government that chooses sides, that decides what a good life looks like or what virtue means and imposes it on people in half the country or more than half the country at the point of a gun. And I share your frustration. I understand the frustration that too many people on the left are willing to use government that way, that impose their values on us against our will. But I just don't think that we want to be in the business of expanding the power that government has over our lives, because we know that we're not always going to be the ones in control.
4: So I'm talking to Stephanie Slade, who's senior editor at Reason, the magazine of free markets and free minds, and the author most recently of Fusionism. I'm curious, what is fusionism?
7: Yes, thank you for asking. So fusionism is just the idea that both liberty, individual liberty, and virtue are necessary for human flourishing. And we have to care about both maintaining a free society where people's basic rights and liberties are protected and we have a limited government of constrained powers. But we also need to care about cultivating a virtuous culture and a virtuous population where people, you know, treat each other well by default. And because that's the only way that an actual limited government can survive. This is actually something that our founders, you know, we're in this 250th anniversary year of the American founding. This is something the founders believed, is that you could only have limited government if you also have a virtuous population where the people were self-governing and they weren't constantly trying to lie, cheat, steal from, exploit each other. Because when you have a population that's not virtuous, then they're going to demand, rationally demand, a bigger government to protect them from what they see as the threats around them.
4: Well, and what do we do with a government that seems, I guess, more and more inclined to want to give things to people? And I think Republicans are guilty of this as well. But the Democrats love to play Santa Claus, which is how I think you end up with jokers like Zohran Mamdani as the socialist slash communist mayor of New York City.
7: Totally. And it's really hard to run against somebody who's promising you the moon and telling you it's going to cost you nothing out of your own pocket. I mean, that is a hard uphill battle for, you know, true fiscal conservatives. But I think the way that you make the argument is, look, this kind of out of control spending and fiscal irresponsibility is what creates the inflation, the high cost of living, the sluggish economy where people can't find jobs. It creates worse outcomes in the long run. We would rather give you less stuff, you know, promise you less goodies up front, but have a thriving economy where everybody has as much opportunity as possible, where the cost of living is under control, where we have widespread sort of economic prosperity and abundance that can only be created through a functioning free market economy. It can't be given to you. All the government can ever do is redistribute wealth. It can't create wealth.
4: No, and the other thing I get concerned about is I think it's very pernicious that when the government offers things up, even conservatives say, hey, there's a grant for this, or hey, the government will give me money if I do this. And I say, you don't want to go that direction, because once you're addicted to that stuff, you'll never get off of it.
7: Absolutely right.
4: So how do we get that balance?
7: Well, I think you just got to have people who are willing to continue to make the case for why keeping government spending under control and keeping government constrained is actually going to make, and the good news is, you don't just have to make the argument, but actually reality bears this out. And we've seen it time and time again in history. You know, Reagan cuts taxes and we unleash prosperity, an economic boom during the 80s. We see the opposite whenever we have out of control spending and attempts at redistribution under, for example, the Biden administration, and it unleashes the opposite of prosperity. It unleashes inflation, right? And the cost of living being out of control and people feeling like the good things in life are increasingly out of reach.
4: Absolutely. That is Stephanie Slade. She is the senior editor at Reason Magazine and the author of Fusionism. 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
22: Wait, we're repealing an income tax?
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3: From ABC News, I'm Dave Packer. The U.S. and Iran trading a fresh round of airstrikes as violence ramps up across the Middle East. Iran taking credit for attacks on U.S. air bases in Kuwait and the UAE. And President Trump says it's just a question of time before the war with Iran ends once and for all. But as Vice President J.D. Vance, speaking at the White House press briefing today, downplaying the war.
23: I wouldn't call it a war. Right now, there is no active shooting. I recognize there have been places where this has flared up. Major combat operations, again, major combat operations lasted for about 6 weeks.
24: Pushed to say when this will end, Vance put the onus on the Iranians, saying they need to stop shooting at commercial ships in the Strait of Hormuz. But he notably didn't say what the plan is to get Iran to stop. Karen Travers, ABC News, the White House.
3: The jury in the Lindsey Clancy murder trial in Plymouth, Massachusetts, 6 days into deliberation, still deadlocked. The defense asking the judge to remove one of the jurors. The jury foreperson saying one juror won't follow the judge's instructions about reasonable doubt. ABC News legal contributor Bernarda Villalona says it's unlikely that the holdout juror will be removed from the panel.
25: While, yes, there's an allegation that that person is not following the law, you got to remember there's 12 jurors that heard the same evidence, and they're making a different determination factor when it comes to what the facts and the evidence is and then applying it to the law. So a simple disagreement is not grounds for removal of a juror.
3: New information about Wednesday's deadly mass shooting that rocked downtown Minneapolis. Officials now say the gunman first opened fire on a woman during a custody exchange outside an apartment building. They say she survived, but the gunman died along with two other people. Authorities say five others were injured, including two police officers. Mayor Jacob Frey commended the officers for running toward gunfire to save lives.
26: The level of heroism that took place yesterday is practically unrivaled.
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3: Former Jeffrey Epstein associate Leon Black failed to show up to testify before the House Oversight Committee today. Black is accused of bankrolling the convicted sex offender after he was sentenced to prison in 2008. Black has denied wrongdoing and filed suit against the Oversight Committee. Committee Chair James Comer says the snub was unexpected.
31: We're going to huddle up as a committee and talk about next steps with respect to Mr. Black, and we'll go from there.
3: Three Northern California hikers had to be rescued recently, and they're blaming AI for getting them lost.
32: The three novice hikers set off before dawn this past Sunday, hoping to summit Mount Shasta in a day. It was 7 o'clock that night when they finally did, long after the recommended turnaround time of 12 noon. As they descended, they quickly realized they were out of their element. The local sheriff's office, though, couldn't meet them until the next day, so they spent the night up there. When asked why they had done the attempt the way they did, the three said they relied heavily on Google's AI assistant Gemini to tell them the route and what to pack. Rangers say you need to do a lot more than that if you want to stay safe. Sherry Preston, ABC News.
3: Interior Secretary Doug Burgum announced today that excavation work for the construction of President Trump's triumphal arch will begin in the next 2 weeks. The planned 250-foot-tall memorial arch at the Potomac River Bridge between the Lincoln Memorial and Arlington National Cemetery continues to face mounting backlash and legal action. Dave Packer, ABC News.
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4: Hey, welcome back to the Lars Larson Show. I will tell you what I think is going on inside that Lindsey Clancy jury. By the way, the jury is still deliberating, will be tomorrow, but they have been sent home for the evening. Do you know what I think is happening? They have sent all these notes to the judge, and the latest one is that there is one member of the jury who is not following the law when it comes to reasonable doubt. Now, the defense attorney stands up and tells the judge, well, why don't we remove that one member of the jury? Do you know what I think that tells me? It tells me that I believe that there are 11 members of that jury who want to vote not guilty. And they have one holdout who's saying, no, I'm not voting for not guilty. Well, they need a 12-0 decision to make that decision, to make that call. You've got to have 12 to acquit, 12 to convict. They have 11-1. And it sounds like from the fact that the defense attorney wants the one jury member removed, which I don't think is going to happen, nor do I think it should happen. If you've got one member of the jury who says, I'm not convinced, I think she's guilty. Even if the other 11 have been browbeating that one member of the jury, this is not the first time that this kind of thing has happened on juries. I've never served on a jury. I'd love to serve on a jury. Do I think most defense attorneys would allow me on a jury? I doubt it. I was called up for jury service one time, and I happened to be in the middle of an overseas assignment. I don't have too many of those, but I wasn't able to serve. But I said, I want my name in there. I want to be able to serve on a jury at some point. I have never had the pleasure. As a reporter, I've covered lots and lots of jury decisions where the judge sends them out. He tells them, you are the best people. You have heard all the evidence. You've had all the information put in front of you. It is time for you to make a decision. Now, what do they do if they have 11 members of that jury, as unbelievable as it sounds, who are saying, we don't think that Lindsey Clancy is guilty? Well, the fact is they know that she killed the kids. The question is, did she kill the kids? And she had enough of a clear mind to understand the criminal nature of what she was doing, or was her mental disease or defect such that at the point the voices in her head were telling her, go do this. I don't believe that. I think that is a load of hogwash. I think she deliberately sent her husband off on an errand. He was gone. He called while he was off on the errand, and she said, no, everything is fine. Didn't say, hey, by the way, I'm hearing voices in my head that are telling me to kill the kids. Better rush on home. No, none of that happened. Do I think she probably had postpartum depression? Probably. Do I think it justified killing her kids? Absolutely not. And one of the things I'm going to be, well, it's going to be interesting to see where this goes. Whether it's a hung jury, we don't know. Tomorrow the jury could come back and they could say we have now come to a decision. 12-0 to acquit or 12-0 to convict. But if they have one holdout who says, no, I don't believe that I can vote to acquit. If that's the case, then it's maybe a hung jury and they'll have to decide whether or not to try the case again. But that's my thought on this. I'd be willing to bet that right now there are 11 jurors who want to vote to acquit Lindsey Clancy. And there's one holdout, thank God, who's saying, I'm not going to vote that way. Now, do I have any special knowledge about what's going on inside that jury room? No. Would it even be legal for me to know what was going on inside that jury room? Of course not. I think I've told you before that on the cases that I've covered as a reporter, where you end up in the gallery listening to the testimony, watching the jury, you don't mess with jurors. I can remember times where I would get in an elevator with other reporters and if you're covering a case, that's what you talk about. But I'd get in the elevator, I'd look around, I'd see somebody wearing one of those buttons that says juror on it. And I would, if my colleague was about to make a comment about the jury, about the case or anything else, I would just wave the cut this off. Don't talk. You don't do that in front of a jury. The jury system in America, I think, is the best way of getting to real justice. Is it perfect? Absolutely not. Does it have gigantic flaws? Of course it does. Is it better than every other system on earth? I believe that it is, and I trust the jury system. America is one of the few countries on planet Earth that actually has a system where we don't just say we're going to leave this up to the smartest minds or we're going to leave it up to judges in black robes. We say for the most important things that we do in this country, the ultimate decision, life or death, prison or freedom, they are made by 12 average citizens. And I think it's a great system. In any case, glad to be with you on a Conspiracy Theory Thursday. If you want to join the best conversation in talk journalism, it's right here at 866-HEY-LARS. That's 866-439-5277. 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A shout out to our brand newest Lars affiliate, WBAL, in Baltimore, Maryland. 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And a shout out to Waterbury, Connecticut, where they catch great talk radio all day long on WWCO. That's AM 1240. And you can find my show Monday through Friday. Now, I do want to share one soundbite with you. This one just blew me away. And we heard it earlier this week, and I thought I'd save it for you. Does the color of your skin drive you to commit murder? No, I'm not talking about Lindsey Clancy. I'm talking about Hennepin County Judge Juan Hoyos, who sentenced a gunman in October shooting at the Bar Zia in downtown Minneapolis. This is all the reporting of KARE, that's Channel 11, in the Twin Cities. Alonzo Williams Jr. to 72 years in prison. Dantrell Clark, 25, sentenced shortly after for the shooting. Clark did not fire the shots, but the jury convicted him of the same crimes as the gunman for aiding and abetting for killing that man. Take a listen to what he had to say.
0: You can speak from the desk unless you want to stand before the court.
1: It's kind of hard being black, you know. Even though me and him wasn't friends, he's still one of my peers. And I feel for his family, because at the end of the day, the same way he died, it could have been me. And I done lost a lot of friends. I done lost a lot of family. I don't, there's not much I can say to for forgiveness. I ask God for forgiveness.
4: How about this? How about asking the family to forgive you for what they do? The trial revealed that Clark was responsible for running to the car, retrieving the gun that Alonzo Williams used in the shooting after they spotted Fletcher. DeMarco Fletcher Jr., 21, shot and killed on the dance floor at Bar Zia. And the man says, it's really hard being black. I don't, for the life of me, understand what goes on in some people's heads. Glad to be with you and glad to get you your phone calls and emails at 866-HEY-LARS. That's 866-439-5277. 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And if you believe in supporting American craftsmanship and veterans and independent talk radio, go to my website and pick up a limited edition Lars Larson Show challenge coin. You ever seen challenge coins? I started collecting them about 20 years ago, decided we should have one for the show. I've been getting them as gifts from members of the U.S. military, from law enforcement and others. This one is proudly made by American veterans. Each one comes with a personally signed thank you card, and all proceeds, every dime of it, goes to benefit veterans. In a moment, should taxpayers be forced to spend hundreds of millions to take guns away from law-abiding citizens? That's next.

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0: There are places that pretend they're treating you like kings, while behind the scenes they're making you look like a clown. 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
4: Hey, welcome back to the Lars Larson Show. Will hundreds of millions of dollars and hundreds of thousands of guns taken away from citizens who broke no laws at all? Should the government decide how many firearms is too many firearms? I thought we'd put that question first to Bob Barr, our friend who's the former CIA analyst and former member of the U.S. Congress. Bob, welcome back.
5: Well, thank you, Lars. And it really is a shame that such an otherwise great country with a historical tradition of firearms ownership and hunting down in Australia has gotten to the point where the citizens are there today, eliminating gun ownership from the law-abiding public, all because of I think it was a deranged madman three decades ago, as a matter of fact, back in the late 1990s, committed a mass murder. So you wind up punishing the entire citizenry rather than strengthening your criminal laws that target criminals.
4: Yeah, and in fact, I'd argue you not only punish them, but you put them at greater risk, don't you, when you take firearms away from law-abiding citizens?
5: Absolutely you do. I mean, you take away the ability to the one reason above all others that that human beings since the for centuries have possessed firearms, that is for self-defense. I mean, that is the most important fundamental reason to possess a firearm, because it is probably the most efficient way to defend oneself, one's family, and one's home place.
4: So, Bob, in this case, I think all of us remember the so-called, and I think badly and inaccurately named, buyback program in Australia, although in that case the government was buying guns that it had never owned before. So calling it a buyback suggests it was something other than what it was. But they did that, what, 30 years ago, when they confiscated guns from citizens in Australia. This program is different and new, though?
5: Well, it is, and for the gun control folks out there, you know, enough is never enough. I mean, whatever they decide to buy back, unless it is an absolute ban on private citizens owning firearms and taking back every single firearm that is out there currently held by the citizenry, short of that, they're never going to satisfy these gun control people. And again, it just points out the tremendous prescience that our founders had in incorporating the fundamental human God-given right to keep and bear arms in our foundational document, the Bill of Rights.
4: Well, so tell me, how is it that this thing is being proposed again, and that it's going to go even further than the badly named buyback from 30 years ago, 1996?
5: Well, it's hard to say, because whatever they do, then they realize sooner or later that they haven't done enough to accomplish their what ought to be an illegal goal to begin with, and that is to prevent somebody from self-defending themselves. Then they have to go further, and until they reach the point down there in the land down under that you cannot possess a firearm, period, end of argument, and we, the government, are going to take them all back, however we can get them, until you reach that point, they're going to continue to have these legal issues, these political issues.
4: I mean, so they actually believe that if they could end up, you know, taking so many guns into the government's possession that the criminals would no longer have guns?
5: Yeah, I mean, that's the fundamental fallacy this whole thing is premised on, and that is that criminals will abide the law. Well, duh, by definition, criminals don't obey the law. I mean, it's just it's a farce, but it is taking away a fundamental human right, the human right to defend one.

0: oneself and one's family from the citizens of Australia. I can't believe that Australians are, you know, standing for this, but they apparently are.
1: Well, in fact, you know, you wonder, was there a debate about all this, and are they going to give citizens a chance, and will there be any exceptions to allow people to own some guns in Australia anymore, or does it now just fall that the only people allowed to, the only entities allowed to own guns in Australia will be the government at some level?
0: Well, and that's exactly where they are, and you know, we saw the tragedy at Bondi Beach back in December of last year,
1: yep.
0: And that's what triggered this latest knee-jerk response. And there will be another one, human nature being what it is, and the people of Australia are humans the same as we are. There's going to be a problem. Somebody who is not supposed to have a firearm will get a firearm, and they will use it unlawfully. Then where are they going to be? Lord knows, because they will take away every single firearm. They'll have to go door to door, I suppose, across the entire continent of Australia.
1: And, Bob, every time I see one of these proposals, I mean, where they're saying this one would be 274,000 firearms that they're going to take out of the homes of law-abiding Australians, even if you assume the public supports this, which I assume they don't, at $1,000 per gun on average, that would be $274 million, a quarter of $1 billion they're going to have to pay at $2,000 a gun. And I'll tell you what. I mean, I've got plenty of guns in my safe that are worth over $2,000 or $3,000 each. Are Australians going to be told we're going to confiscate this and you're going to be paid a fraction of what these guns are worth, and then the government will take them and have them destroyed? I assume they're not going to resell them.
0: No, for the greater good. They will be asking, demanding actually, and requiring the citizens of Australia to accept these terms. It would not be able to take place here in the United States of America. Thank goodness that our founders incorporated the fundamental human right, pre-existing the institution of government, to protect oneself and one's family in modern times by the use of a firearm, the possession of a firearm. And thank goodness that that our founders were a lot smarter than the governmental founders in Australia.
1: You know, wouldn't it be great if Australians responded by saying, hey, let's create a constitutional right. Let's insert it into government in a way that it can't be taken away or taken apart. That is Bob Barr. Bob, thanks very much. Bob is a former CIA analyst, former member of the United States Congress. By the way, folks, there is a free report, and you need to get your hands and your eyeballs on it and do it right now. It's called The Secret War on Cash from Swiss America. 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
2: ABC News, I'm Dave Packer. President Trump says it's just a question of time before the war with Iran ends once and for all. But U.S. troops deployed to the Middle East are having their deployments extended. ABC's Louis Martinez covers the Pentagon.
3: This means that essentially it is an open-ended situation right now for the U.S. military, which has about 50,000 U.S. soldiers, sailors, and airmen in the region. And that buildup has been very constant over the last couple of months, actually just before the start of hostilities with Iran on February 28th.
2: President Trump announcing that he's appointing Adam Tell, Assistant Secretary of the Army for Civil Works, to become Acting Secretary of the Army, effective immediately. This comes after Dan Driscoll resigned as Army Secretary earlier this week. The jury in the Lindsey Clancy murder trial, 6 days into deliberation, still deadlocked. The jury foreperson saying one juror won't follow the judge's instructions about reasonable doubt. This is ABC News.
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5: Hi, it's Chris Crocker in the 4 News Now First Alert Weather Center. Partly cloudy skies tonight. We do have a slight chance of some hit and miss showers. It's going to be a cool night, overnight low of 48 degrees. Temperatures running more than 10 degrees below average for Friday. Partly cloudy skies. Chance of showers and a high of 66.
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9: 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I'll bet the Democrats are going to wish they had not voted this way. Let me give you an example of what they've done most recently to embrace socialism. First, welcome to the Lars Larson Show. It's a pleasure to be with you on a Conspiracy Theory Thursday. 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Well, guess what? 2 days ago, the House of Representatives on Capitol Hill had passed a resolution to condemn and denounce socialism and the policy positions of the Democrat Socialists of America. Now you say, well, who voted for that? I can tell you who didn't. The measure was approved 220 to 192 with 8 Democrats voting in favor and 2 other Democrats voted present, which is kind of cowardly as far as I'm concerned. Jared Golden, who's a Democrat from Maine, and Marie Glusenkamp-Perez, a Democrat from Washington State, had crossed party lines on a razor-thin measure, offsetting 5 GOP hardliners, and they passed it 210 to 208. That cleared the way for the resolution to reach the floor. And then the vote was with only 8 Democrats voting in favor. 192 House Democrats refused to vote yes to condemn and denounce socialism and the policies of the Democrat Socialists of America. Absolutely unbelievable. If you want to join the best conversation in talk journalism, it's here every day at 866-HEY-LARS. That's 866-439-5277. Send your emails to talk@LarsLarson.com. And consider voting in our X poll. You'll find the question at Lars Larson Show and at LarsLarson.com. And then consider this. Are Democrats trying to keep the door open to packing the Supreme Court? I suppose the easy answer to that is yes. A House vote on a constitutional amendment that would have capped the Supreme Court at 9 justices That's all they were asking for. Say nine is plenty. They're taking on fewer cases. They don't have as big a workload. They have better tools to answer that workload. And yet when they voted on whether or not to cap the number of justices at nine, it failed yesterday after most Democrats voted against it, despite a majority of the full House of Representatives voting in favor of it. Speaker Mike Johnson had fast-tracked the GOP-led measure by raising the threshold for passage to two-thirds. Now, it fell short of that, but the Democrats did not want to have anything to do with capping the number of Supreme Court justices, even though I think that makes tremendous sense. Our best email so far today, you can send more to talk at LarsLarson.com. Lars, in case you haven't noticed, the Democrats have adopted Islam as their bastard child. It's not just Mamdani, AOC, Gavin Newsom, and of course Ilhan Omar and Rashida Tlaib are among others celebrating Islamic culture while attempting to push Christianity right out of the public sphere. Islam is celebrated in public schools while anything Christian is forbidden. It's a religious war that has been ongoing since the 6th century. And like any other scourge or pest, either we kill it or it will take over and it will kill us. One question. Do you still support Islam in the United States? Russia is supporting Iran. Communism and Islam are teamed up against the United States. There is no place in America for Islam or communism. If we don't fight back, they win by default. Signed, Randy. Well, I'll tell you this. The First Amendment to the Constitution, First Amendment to the Bill of Rights, says very clearly that you can have any faith you want. Do I think that most of the beliefs of Sharia Islam are compatible with a constitutional form of government? I do not. Do I think they're compatible with American government? I do not. However, if you want to follow Islam, if that is your faith belief, you have a constitutional right to do that in the United States of America. Could we reject Islam and say, if you believe in Islam, we're going to kick you out of the United States? Thoroughly unconstitutional. That's not something we're going to do. But do I think that Islam is compatible with America's pluralistic system of government in which everybody's religious rights are respected and honored? I don't think it's compatible at all. Glad to have you with me. If you want to join the best conversation in talk journalism, it's right here at 866-HEY-LARS. That's 866-439-5277. Send your emails to talk at LarsLarson.com. Consider this. Should an insurance company get to decide if this kind of care is necessary? The family of a young man who suffered a traumatic brain injury, a TBI, is frustrated after United Healthcare deemed their request for rehabilitation and long-term care medically unnecessary. Peyton Alvarez, 25 years of age, was riding a motorcycle in April. He veered off the road and he hit a tree. Sad story. The family, on the recommendation of Peyton's doctors, reached out to the Shepherd Center in Atlanta, which specializes in rehab for brain injuries. But their insurance, United Healthcare, immediately denied covering it, deeming the care was not medically necessary. Here's what they told the family. Mr. Alvarez's current condition does not meet the criteria for coverage of the requested level of inpatient rehabilitation therapy. The rehab center does not accept out-of-pocket payments, so without insurance paying for it, Peyton Alvarez cannot receive treatment there. They said this is the rest of his life, and it's not. It's not right. They should not be able to make that kind of decision. Would you allow the insurance company to make that decision and say to the family, I'm sorry, your loved one could use this kind of rehab, but we're not going to cover it? No, I don't think they can. By the way, our solid Second Amendment man, that's Dr. A.W.R. Hawkins. He hasn't been on the show in a long time, but we love his reporting from the Lone Star State. He points out that an armed customer in Cedar Hill, Texas, shot and killed an alleged bank robber this last Monday morning in the local branch of the Chase Bank at about 9 o'clock in the morning. Fox 4 News reports the alleged robber was armed with a knife and he demanded money from bank employees. An armed customer intervened by pulling his gun and shooting the alleged robber. The wounded suspect was then outside the bank, found by responding officers, taken to the hospital, and he died. Once again, the only thing that takes care of a bad guy with a gun is a good guy with a gun. Folks, I got to tell you, these days, back to school means more than just pencils and notebooks. Back to school means laptops and tablets and a lot of your personal info moving around the internet. 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
0: Hey, welcome back to the Lars Larson Show. Well, Donald Trump's trying to squeeze the Iran regime until it can no longer afford to survive. Is his strategy of economic asphyxiation going to finally bring Tehran to its knees? I thought we'd check in with Major General John King. He is a retired Army National Guard officer and Georgia's Insurance and Safety Fire Commissioner. General, welcome back to the program.
16: Thank you so much. I appreciate you having me.
0: So is this policy, is the president's approach to this the way that's going to work eventually?
16: I think so. I think it puts incredible pressure. And the key component of this is taking the ability of the Iranian Republican Guard Corps to being able to get paid. And really, they're the real only real formidable force that's keeping and suppressing their population down. And this is really targeted towards them to make sure that, you know, that the maximum amount of pressure and puts pressure on the regime to be able to survive. If they can't pay their thugs on the streets, they really can't be that effective at keeping the population down.
0: No, they really can't. But I just wonder how much longer is it going to take? Because they clearly know that Donald Trump's up against a timeline, too, because we've got the midterm elections coming up less than 60 days from now.
16: Absolutely. And they understand that. And of course, they have a lot of allies in some of the media here in America.
0: Yeah,
16: that's
0: okay.
16: Been very helpful to them. And so it's something that they're not stupid. They understand the environment very clearly, and that's what they're playing for.
0: So what does Trump have to do to make this happen faster? Because, I mean, it would be great if he got it all wrapped up in the next three or four weeks. But given how it's gone so far in the last 6 months, I'm not holding my breath for that.
16: I agree, Lars. I think we, you know, we have to get the sources on the ground. We got to allow the Israelis to go after the key leadership in the RGC. They're the biggest obstacle. We don't want to put troops on the ground. We don't need troops on the ground.
0: Nope.
16: And nobody has better human intelligence sources and agents on the ground than Israel. And I think we have to get them engaged.
0: Okay, but by getting them engaged, hasn't Trump done more to try to hold them back than to allow them? Because I think the Israelis, they give every indication that unless Trump tells them not to, they'd love to get in there and mix it up with Iran.
16: I think so too, but I think this is about going and picking out key obstacles in the successful negotiation for this conflict, and letting their intelligence forces on the ground and their agents and their special operators to be able to get in there and to really target those key figures in the RGC who are the obstacles. Not to occupy the country of Iran. There's some key individuals and they're well known who are obstacles in this process. And I think the key is, and the Israelis are the best in the world right now.
0: So what does Trump need to do? What does he need to tell them yes about?
16: I think he's got to tell them to go ahead. Because they're obstacles. So we want to resolve this peacefully. But as long as the RGC is there and they have guns and they're suppressing the Iranian people, I don't think we're going to be talking about this after the midterms.
0: You think so? This is going to go past the midterms. And then the question becomes, how do American voters respond to this? Do they say, this is well worth it, we're going to pay higher gas or diesel prices for a period of time, but it's well worth it because we need to make sure that Iran doesn't get nuclear weapons? Or will American conservative voters not back that point?
16: The challenge here, Lars, is that the administration has not done a very good job of explaining the importance and the critical nature of the Iranians not developing nuclear weapons to continue killing Americans. I mean, they've been at this now for 47 plus years. They've been at war with us, and they've told the world that they're at war with us, but we haven't recognized the threat. Previous administrations have kicked the can down the road and we haven't taken them seriously. I mean, the Obama administration gave them pallets of money. And so, unless we start taking this threat and we can make the case to Americans living you know, outside these, outside in our communities, that this is worth it. I don't think Americans are really going to understand that the price of gas and the sacrifices that we're making now are worth it. We have
0: I'm sorry, sir. I'm talking to retired Major General John King, retired Army National Guard officer, and Georgia's Insurance and Safety Fire Commissioner. Why do you suppose it is that Donald Trump, who's usually willing to speak on just about any subject at length, why hasn't he been better about communicating with the American public about both his agenda and about how he plans to accomplish it? You'd think that he'd be using, he owns the bully pulpit, he could do it, so why is he holding back from that? Do you have an insight?
16: I don't think he's holding back. I think he's just has so many, you know, crises that the administration is trying to manage, and he can't do it alone. Congress has not been helpful. If nothing else, that they've put any obstacles. And of course, the previous administration, did not want to support Israel. I mean, this fight has been going quite a long time. And so I think, the president is one man, and he is communicating daily. He's given more access to the media than any previous president, I think, in modern history. But he can't do it alone. It takes a whole government approach. Now we see the Secretary of Treasury fully engaged, and he is an incredibly smart. He knows what levers to pull, and I think he's pulling them. And the key in the past is that so many of our so-called allies have bypassed the sanctions, and so they were toothless. Not today. The Secretary of Treasury is putting full measures, and he's holding anybody that violates these measures. He's gonna target them.
0: Yeah, if anybody knows how to pull the levers, it's got to be Scott Bessent. General, it's a pleasure as always. Thank you very much. I appreciate the time.
16: Thank you so much, sir.
0: That is Major General John King from the great state of Georgia. He's currently the Insurance and Safety Fire Commissioner for that state. And by the way, when it comes to weight loss, everybody loves to talk about those GLP-1 injections. And why? Because I'll admit the results are dramatic. And they work by lowering your blood sugar and reducing your appetite. But what if you want to lose weight, but you don't want those painful weekly injections, you don't want the prescriptions and all the intense side effects as well? 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And the results are remarkable, and I can tell you I've used it myself. The studied ingredients in Lean have been shown to lower your blood sugar. 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
20: 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We break down the two types of help available and how homeowners and businesses could benefit.
21: All of a sudden, it feels like fall. I'll let you know if this cooler, wetter weather will continue through the Labor Day weekend in your First Alert forecast.
22: The same stretch of Spokane River vanishes 2 years in a row tonight, while one group calls it a growing crisis and what it says can fix it. Live on 4 News Now and streaming on KXLY Plus. 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
20: Well, Washington state leaders are working on a major disaster declaration that will ask the federal government for help following the Spokane fires.
22: It's a lengthy process, and there is no guarantee that the federal government will step in and help. But local leaders say they are working with the state to get it done. Angela Hara breaks down the help you could receive if the declaration is approved.
23: Spokane County Emergency Management tells me they have already sent numbers from the firestorm damage to the state's Emergency Management Division, who is in contact with FEMA and the governor.